0: The big question, though, is how much interaction will it have with land? If it can stay in the warmer waters, it could continue to move west and bring rain to the east coast of Texas. In Tampa, Florida, Haley Meyer, Fox Weather.
1: Now here's your WBT forecast.
2: Couple of weather systems to watch this week. A stalled out front to our north and tropical moisture in the northeast Gulf. Looks like all that kind of converges on us midweek here in the Carolinas. Heaviest rainfall advertised Wednesday afternoon for us. Stray storm tonight, warm and muggy, 76. Isolated storm tomorrow, 95. I'm meteorologist Scott Laurie. 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
6: We're just a day away from the Panthers' opening training camp. Rookies report tomorrow, with veterans arriving on Wednesday. The first practice is set for Thursday morning. The Panthers will play in the Hall of Fame game on August 8th. Earlier today, the team announced that WSOC-TV will be their new broadcasting partner through 2030. Former NFL running back Le'Veon Bell has been jailed in Canton, Ohio, after being arrested on a warrant from Michigan. Arizona Cardinals Director of College Scouting Alan Gold is appealing his indefinite suspension, saying the NFL's accusations of gambling are blatantly false. On the college front, Missouri running back Ahmad Hardy has been fully medically cleared after recovering from a gunshot wound to his leg. There is still no timetable for his return to the field. In the big leagues, the Braves open a 3-game series against the Padres tonight in Atlanta with Bryce Elder on the mound. The Braves are coming off a series win over the Rangers. I saw catcher Drake Baldwin go 5-for-5 on Sunday with 2 home runs. The Boston Red Sox are going for their 14th straight win when they take on the Orioles tonight in Boston. That win streak is tied for the second longest in franchise history with a 13-game run back in 1948. The longest streak was 15 games in 1946. I'm Sharon Thorsland, WBT Sports.
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0: Radio. If you want to call or text, do that at 704-570-1079. You can text, thanks to Liberty Buick GMC. All right, so we have an update on a story that we covered Friday. Actually, I was probably the first radio show to do this story. I tend to be that way, you know. I tend to do that. I can't even help it. It's just the way it is. There's a Good Life Fitness location in Canada. And there was a man, and I played you the video, the audio from the video. He's a Sikh, and he had one of those giant knives. And the person working at the fitness center said, "We do not allow weapons here. You're scaring the other people in the workout facility. You either have to put your kirpan, that's the knife, away or leave." And he started video and threw a fit. So you're going against my religious beliefs. This is a religious knife. This is something that we must carry in my religion. He's wearing the turban, the whole thing. Now, if you remember, and I pointed it out the other night, the story in Great Britain, where the man stabbed the young white fella with his ceremonial religious knife. And when the police got there, he and his brother accused the young white boy of being racially aggressive to them. And so the police immediately took their side, handcuffed the guy, and he's trying to tell them, "I've been stabbed." "No, you haven't, mate. I don't believe you, mate," the police officer said, and the guy bled out in handcuffs. Come to find out, they had just attacked him. The guy had attacked him with his religious knife. And in England, you're not allowed to carry knives on your person like that, except they have an exception for the religion, the Sikh members. So is it any surprise here where the Good Life Fitness company went with this? Here's their statement to the man. "My name is Kelly. I'm the senior director of experience and safety at Good Life, and I am thankful you reached out. I want to start by apologizing to you on behalf of all of us at Good Life Fitness. What happened to you was not okay and was not a reflection of our policies and values at Good Life. You were correct to challenge the decision, and you were correct to reach out to management in response. I also want to reassure you about our policy on wearing the kirpan in our gyms. Our policy states verbatim, the kirpan is a knife carried by some associates or members who practice Sikhism. Sikh associates or members can carry a kirpan on their person because it is a requirement of their religion." Okay. Now you say, "Well, that's in Canada. Who cares?" Well, that's not just in Canada. You know good and damn well it's going to be, if it isn't already here in the U.S. America, across the board, it will be. But I bet you in New York, it would be the same thing. I bet you in Dearbornistan, Michigan, it would be the same thing. Wherever. And you know, in America, I always think about, okay, so freedom of religion. All right, so you know, you let these quote unquote religions that are not compatible with the U.S. Constitution, you let them go ahead. Oh, that's their religious beliefs. It's their religious beliefs. Their religious beliefs. Okay, so we have freedom of religion, but we also have the freedom in our Second Amendment, the right to keep and bear arms. But they don't make exceptions for that, do they? Why is the freedom of religion more important to people, or why does it get preferential treatment than the right to keep and bear arms. Bear arms. I'm bearing it right here. You know, it's just as important in the grand scheme of things. So you're letting all these Muslim extremists, these Islamists, come to the West with their quote-unquote beliefs that are incompatible with the beliefs of the West and our civilization, but yet, oh, we got to do it. We got to let them do it. And they, you know, we've got them all over the place saying that they know that that's the way we are, and they're going to use our freedoms against us to conquer us. This is another example. Some idiot named Kelly at Good Life Fitness. And I also heard that the person that told him he had to leave, the manager of that particular location, was fired. I don't know. I don't have a story confirming that, but would it surprise you at all to hear? Today, it's a, okay, let them carry their knives, even though nobody else is allowed to have a weapon in the gym. Let them have their knives because they say it's part of their religion. Okay, make a note. They let us do the knife thing. What's next? What do we get to do next? What are we going to say? What are we going to say as part of our religion now that we're going to do? And if they don't let us do it, we're gonna say they're acting against our religion. Oh, idiots. Moral authority seeking idiots. Idiots. All right. If you got something you want to say, then I'm open to it. 704-570-1079. We got more coming up. Hang on.
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5: Couple of weather systems to watch this week. A stalled out front to our north and tropical moisture in the northeast Gulf. Looks like all that kind of converges on us midweek here in the Carolinas. Heaviest rainfall advertised Wednesday afternoon for us. Stray storm tonight, warm and muggy, 76. Isolated storm tomorrow, 95. I'm meteorologist Scott Laurie Moore on Charlotte's FM News Talk, 107.9 WBT.
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0: 704-570-1079 is the phone number. Thank you for listening. I just said that, so thank you again for listening. Being stupid. All right, I've been dreading this, but I gotta get it out there. Martha McCallum, and I love Martha McCallum. She's lovely and talented. She works for Fox News. She had this credent on interviewing him. He is the NYC DSA co-chair. And that's New York City Democratic Socialist of America co-chair. His name is Gustavo Gordillo. His parents were Maoist refugees from Peru. They came to the United States. Why? Don't know why they were allowed in the United States to begin with. Because they came in being troublemakers, and now here he is. Just a petty little weeny communist causing himself a socialist. But just listen to the arrogance in his voice, talking about whenever they are elected, the Democratic Socialists, they're going to do away with the Senate. Listen.
1: I want to abolish the Senate, the United States Senate, because that's what Article 1 is.
2: The United States Senate is an undemocratic institution. It gives more representation to people in smaller states than to the 30 million people in California.
1: So you've got the House of Representatives, which is population driven, mm-hmm. and then you've got the Senate. So every state, if you're a small state, you still get two senators, even though you only get maybe one congressman, in order to make all of the states have fair representation. So you say, I'm just confused.
2: When you ask normal Americans,
1: yeah.
0: And he has the uptick on his voice like a girl. When we talk about the girls, always ending their words on an up sound. He has that normal Americans, like the communists that he hangs out with. Is that what he's talking about? Okay.
1: So every state, if you're a small state, you still get two senators, even though you only get maybe one congressman, in order to make all of the states have fair representation. So

0: unhappy with the political system and they say it's not working for them.
1: Most people are unhappy with the current political system. Okay, now what he's talking about is the favorability rating of Congress. And when people say, no, I don't like what they're doing, it's because they're not doing what they're supposed to be doing. That doesn't mean they want them abolished. And he knows that. Listen, this guy is a slime ball. He is a slime ball, and he's got a stupid man bun and a cheesy stash cruising in under his beak. He looks like he's about 15. He also went on to talk about how corporations should have to pay this and that. They shouldn't be allowed to make more than this because they don't da-da-da-da. And all of these socialists, communists, Marxists are all the same. They've never run businesses. They don't know how to run a business, yet they want to tell everybody else how to run a business and what's going to be best for everybody, and they don't know anything. Some of them know they don't know anything, and they're following a plan because they're just crooked and they're trying to profit from people's misery. Others are just stupid enough to think that they know a better way. I don't know this guy's case, whether he's just a crook or whether he's stupid enough to think he knows a better way. But I suspect that he knows what he's saying. I mean, he knows that he's full of excrement, because he wouldn't just throw that out there to say people are unhappy with government, with the Congress. Because he knows that's not what people mean when they say that they're not happy with Congress right now, that they don't mean they want it just abolished and taken over by a bunch of Marxists. He knows good and damn well that that's not what they mean. But just like all other little goose-stepping Marxist socialists, he's a propagandist. I wonder if I have time to get this one in here. Yeah, I do. All right, so that other Marxist communist, well, he's a commie. He calls himself a communist, so he's a communist. That Hassan Piker, the nerd who likes to pretend that he's tough, and he was raised as a rich kid, a rich fat kid, loner, loser. Nobody likes him. Nobody liked him when he was growing up, I'm assuming. So he goes out and he takes his money in order to get attention on podcasts and everything, and he says these outlandish things. He rage baits. He does all of this stuff, and he thinks it makes him seem tough and intelligent, which he's neither one. Shows up at this college conference of socialists or whatever it was, and he's speaking and he's wearing a Mao costume. Again, he's like a little kid. He thinks that he puts on a Mao costume. He's like a little kid thinking that when he puts on a Flash Gordon costume, he's really, really fast running across the room. Or a Superman costume, he thinks he can fly. This is the same thing, same type of nerd behavior from Hassan Piker. But just listen to this crap.
2: No more to Trumpism, but no more to the Democrats who compromise, who conciliate, and who betray us. No more to the fascist reactionaries, but no more to the Democrats who will collaborate and cooperate with the fascists, who will fund ICE, who will fund Israel, who will help poison the planet, who will stiff workers and help bosses. We don't need those Democrats anymore.
1: Term worker again.
2: In fact, we have a message. We are coming. We are unbossed. We're unbought. We're unbound. And we will become undeniable. Thank you.
1: Okay, you're not welcome. Anchor Baby, by the way. He was born in the United States, raised in Egypt by obviously radical anti-Americans. And then now he lives here where he is free and has all of, he's free and has all of the leeway to say whatever he wants to say, just like you and I do. He's here to tear down America. But remember, I always like to point this out. I played that clip that day of the brother in the hood

0: confronting him, and he could not run out of there any faster because that guy was challenging him, and he scurried out of there just like he did, I guess, I'm assuming, when he was a kid, when the other kids were, you know, pulling his drawers up over his head, shoving him in the locker if he could fit. Okay. A lot of people chiming in on this one. So if you got something to say, 704-570-1079. Let's go with it. More coming up next.
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0: socialist conservative. The most famous and legendary active radio personality in Charlotte and the new hardest working man in radio. Now that Tom Joyner has retired, I'm stealing that title. 704-570-1079 is the phone number. Come on with it. Come on with it. Call or text. Fine, fine. Do it. There are days when you just sit, as I do, and I'm going through all of the stories, working tirelessly for you and your entertainment, as we have our little 11-member family reunion every night. And I just am constantly reminded at how deep the deep state is. I mean, these Marxists have been just infiltrating every aspect of our world for many, many years. And then I see this post from the president on Truth Social. And it's like, my God. He writes, the National Academy of Sciences has historically published analytical scientific manuals expressly for our federal judiciary. Of course, the Academy has been run by radical left Democrats, he put Democrats, who, it turns out, published fraudulent, biased, and misleading manuals on climate change. These bogus manuals were used by judges to decide massive climate change cases and have created huge losses across our country. These manuals have been totally discredited. Our nation's federal judges deserve facts and science, not political fraud and false science on climate. With this truth, I hereby order federal suspension and debarment officials to review this conduct. Our taxpayers should not be funding climate fraud, and judges should never have relied upon it. Thank you for your attention to this matter, President Donald J. Trump. Donald Jaquarius Trump. You see, these sniveling, wicked little Marxists. It's not enough that they indoctrinate our kids in the public school system. It's not enough that they continue and heighten that indoctrination in colleges, these Marxist professors. It's not enough that they do it through the media. It's not enough that they do it with their judges. The tentacles of Marxism in the United States are everywhere. This is why it is so important to never give Democrats ultimate power in this country again. Especially now that they're being taken over by a bunch of socialist, snot-nosed, weenie idiots. I mean, haven't you wondered how judges come to the conclusions that they come about this radical Marxist climate movement? That is the number one issue of Marxism in the West, is this whole climate change, like concept of man-made climate change, is big fraud. None of it's true. The climate changes. Do we have anything to do with it? No. But when you can get a people's, a free people, to believe that the things that they do in order to live their lives the way that they live their lives, the things that they do is killing the planet, and you prey upon their emotions and you prey upon their guilt, then you control them. Because everything we do can somehow be blamed for affecting the climate, when we are the richest nation in the world. And how can a nation with this percentage of the world's population be responsible for using this huge percentage of the Earth's resources and blah, blah, blah? And, you know, this climate change mess has been outed as being fraudulent for years. Now, I've told the story that I got into a heated discussion with former President Bill Clinton on my Top 40 morning show in Charlotte, the Ace and TJ show. Right after they had discovered those emails from East Anglia University saying how they had fudged the data and were lying about man's responsibility for the climate. Ed Begley Jr., the actor, got really mad at me when I brought that up to him, because he's been an environmentalist for years and years and years. He was doing some movie he was promoting on our show, and I brought it up to him, and he got livid. I mean, he's one of them that's been driving around with cooking oil burning in his little tiny car for years, since the early 90s. All of it is just a communist movement. The Green New Deal telling us how many, whether we can have gas burning stoves or not, or whether we can have an air conditioner set above or below 78 in the summer. I mean, all of that mess. Every part of that climate movement is to limit our freedom and liberty. And now we find out that the textbooks, quote unquote, of the science that the federal judiciary uses, why would they just be using one source anyway? That's stupid. So how are the Democrats going to spin this? You know, they always say the Republicans want to poison the air and the rivers and the streams and like we have different drinking water than everybody else. Like, oh, there's a special clean, we're going to keep our water clean, but we want to poison the Democrat water. That's all been so stupid that people have fallen for it. And they still teach it in school. They won't let it go. Now this, telling you, these people are diabolical. That's why there is no such thing as a good professional Democrat. If you're a good person and you are a professional Democrat, then you wouldn't be a Democrat in 2026. I don't care what office you hold. I don't care what position you hold in any type of fundraising group or any kind of think tank or any kind of media. if you make a living off of the D, by being a Democrat, you make your livelihood, then you are not a good person. I'm sorry. Not today.
1: Not today.
0: You can be a good person if you're just a regular Democrat. You're just blind to all of it. But there's no gray area if you're a professional Democrat. You're not a good person. And people should know that. You should know that. If you run across somebody who works in politics or does some kind of work where they are a Democrat and that's why they get paid for being a Democrat, stay clear of them. Don't be their friend. Don't trust them. Get as far away from them as you possibly can because they're no good. I'm telling you. Don't let your kids around them. Oh, but we go to church together. He's our local, he's our local town council member, but he's a Democrat. Don't talk to him at church. Try to get the church to kick him out. The devil's in the house. Hang on, more coming up.
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5: Stalled out front across the Carolinas meets up with some tropical moisture up from the Northeast Gulf from what is likely to be Tropical Storm Bertha this week down in the Northern Gulf. And it looks like Wednesday will be the jackpot day for thunderstorms and heavy rainfall Wednesday afternoon, Wednesday night here in Charlotte. Isolated storms, muggy 76 tonight. Isolated storm tomorrow, hot 95. I'm meteorologist Scott Laurie. 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
14: Man, the text line has just blown up. 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

0: 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That's the phone number, and we're in the last segment. Look at that. Woo. Man. All right, so let's check on the some public school situations here. Blue Valley Schools in Kansas held an annual Hijab Day event where students try on hijabs and learn about Islam. Now, you know, we had that whole thing last week that I played the clip from the British woman saying, you know, there should be more of that. We should have days at school where the little children put on the hijab. They had a little girl put on a hijab and walk around in it and see how differently people treated her and all of that. There's so many of these liberal teachers who are in favor of this. White guilt. And just eating up with it. So, okay. And my point again is, so we're so dead set on everybody learning about Islam and putting on the hijab, seeing what it's like, experiencing Islam. But why not bring everyone together in harmony and have the little school children who are Muslim, let's have the little boys put on a yarmulke. And let's ask the little girls to wear a crucifix just to see what it's like, just to see how differently people treat you, just to experience what it's like to be someone else or something else. Let's do that. Let's have National Yarmulke Day in the public schools. Make that a national thing. Dearborn, Michigan, Hijab Day one day and National Yarmulke Day the next. All the little children in school at Dearborn, all the little boys put on a yarmulke. And all the little girls remove their hijabs and put on a crucifix necklace. I mean, isn't that what we're doing here? Isn't that what we're doing? We're just, you know, trying to learn each other's cultures. I think that is a grand idea. But the last I checked, you know, there weren't any rabbis on video preaching to the synagogue about taking over and making the law of the land Jewish law that trumps the Constitution. And why do they always, when I say they, I mean the left, why does the left always go for the children? You know, like the trans ideology. Why is it always the children? Okay, here's another story of the public school system doing great things. Absolutely marvelous things. This is the superintendent of Spotsylvania County Public Schools discussing diversifying staff and all. And when you know what it means when you diversify in the left, on the left, what that means. It means you no whites, no white men especially. Listen to what the superintendent says.
1: Job, which I have challenged HR about, is making sure that we hire the right people, but most importantly, we diversify our staff to represent the kids that we have in our schools. Because I will tell you, I was the one kid who went to school, and when I went to school, I didn't have an African American teacher until I got to college, right? But it didn't mean that I couldn't be successful because I didn't have an African American teacher. But that's important for kids.
0: So what do you mean then, bruh? You seem like you did pretty well for yourself. You're the superintendent of county public schools. What are you talking about then, bruh? Sounds to me like you're saying we're not hiring any white teachers because I don't like them. That's what it sounds like you're saying. I don't like white people is what that sounds like to me. Because you just said you didn't have any black teachers. And you are the boss. You're a huge success. So what you trying to say? If you got something to say, say it. You know what I think happened? I think he was saying it, and he looked up and saw that he was being videoed, and then he remembered. Oh, but I mean, it's not that you can't be a success, black kids need that sort of thing. All right, why? You didn't need it. Seemed like those white teachers did pretty well by you, bruh. Seemed like you ought to be appreciative of all those white teachers you had. Instead of running around race baiting. You ought to be thankful. You ought to look up every one of those white teachers you had and tell them thank you for making you the success that you are. Being a Marxist school superintendent.

0: you. All right. Monday night is in the can for us. Look at that. Nick Craig is coming up next. Somebody the radio station is actually proud of. Somebody that fits in with the rest of them. A serious broadcaster. All right. God loves you. Ain't nothing you can do about it. See you tomorrow.
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3: I'm Keith Young in the WBT News Center. Health concerns in Charlotte, Mecklenburg this evening with word that a mosquito sample collected here by the State Public Health Lab has tested positive for West Nile disease. But officials say that so far no human cases have been reported. West Nile is a mosquito-borne illness and the number one cause of disease spread by mosquitoes in the United States. Most people who are infected have no symptoms, but some have mild flu-like symptoms such as headaches, body aches, and joint pain. 73 people arrested, more than 2,000 citations handed out in a two-day crackdown on bad driving in Charlotte and Mecklenburg County. It was part of an effort called Queen City Overwatch by the Charlotte-Mecklenburg Police Department, the Mecklenburg County Sheriff's Department, and the North Carolina State Highway Patrol. It was run on July 10th and 11th. Authorities say the operation resulted in 18 guns being seized, 4 stolen vehicles recovered, and 39 DWIs. Charlotte's interim mayor talking about what he plans to do. WBT's Brett Jensen has the story.
4: Rob Harrington has been in office as Charlotte's mayor for about a week and a half. And he says he doesn't plan on spending the next 17 and a half months just idly sitting by and keeping the seat warm until the next mayor is elected.
5: I'm not a sort of go along and just sort of ride the wave person. And it wouldn't have made sense to do this like that, because I've been really fortunate with a good career and with a good network. And so for me, it's, you know, we know there are issues coming down the pike, and what can I bring to trying to convene council and have structure and then get to, you know, good answers. And so it's much closer to, no, I mean, there's some things that will likely need to be done in the near future, and I want to be a part of that process.
4: Harrington added that he'd like to see programs instituted to help affordability and to help with the youth. At the Government Center in Uptown, Brett Jensen, WBT News.
3: President Trump reportedly debating whether or not to expand war efforts in Iran following the deaths of 3 American service members in Jordan. Alex Hogan is at the White House this evening.
6: President Trump will attend the dignified transfer of fallen service members tomorrow at Dover Air Force Base in Delaware in what has become one of the deadliest weeks for U.S. troops since the conflict started. The military identified those killed as 25-year-old First Lieutenant Tyler James Feehan and Private Isabella Gonzalez. She was only 19. The military initially listed another service member as missing, although human remains have been found. A 4th service member died Saturday in Iraq while detonating a downed Iranian drone. The Department of War says in the last 2 weeks since the ceasefire ended, roughly 100 service members have been injured, with 96% already returning to duty.
3: A storm in the eastern Gulf set to become a tropical storm soon.
7: Well, at this point, it's not expected to become a strong storm. The biggest concern is going to be for heavy rain. A deep plume of tropical moisture spreading across parts of the southeast, bringing periods of torrential downpours that could lead to localized flash flooding, especially in urban areas and places that see repetitive rounds of rain with some of the outer rain bands. Gusty winds will also increase along the Gulf Coast and especially across parts of the west coast of Florida, with some rough surf and a heightened risk of dangerous rip currents at area beaches through about midweek. We do have a chance for some water spouts that are possible, mainly in the outer rain bands, as this system continues to pull towards the north and northwest. The big question, though, is how much interaction will it have with land? If it can stay in the warmer waters, it could continue to move west and bring rain to the east coast of Texas. In Tampa, Florida, Haley Meyer, Fox Weather.
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8: Couple of weather systems to watch this week. A stalled out front to our north and tropical moisture in the northeast Gulf. Looks like all that kind of converges on us midweek here in the Carolinas. Heaviest rainfall advertised Wednesday afternoon for us. Stray storm tonight, warm and muggy, 76. Isolated storm tomorrow, 95. I'm meteorologist Scott Laurie Moore on Charlotte's FM News Talk, 107.9 WBT.
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11: We're just a day away from the Panthers opening training camp. Rookies report tomorrow with veterans arriving on Wednesday. The first practice is set for Thursday morning. Earlier today, the team announced that WSOC-TV will be their new broadcasting partner through 2030. Charlotte FC back in action this week. They take on Atlanta at home on Wednesday night. Coach Dean Smith today said recently signed French forward Alan Saint-Maximin, though, will likely be unavailable as he works through the visa process. The game starts at 8:15. The LA Lakers have signed former Portland guard Matisse Thybulle to a one-year deal. I'm Sharon Thorsland, WBT Sports.

0: and a good Monday evening to you. Welcome into the Nick Craig Show on Charlotte's FM News Talk, 107.9 FM, WBT. One of the things that I have talked about in great detail here on the Nick Craig Show is local government. And it is not the most sexy topic in the world. It is not something that most people, just based on the numbers, are heavily involved in. However, I will always make the point that what goes on in your local government, whether we're talking about a city council or a county commission, has a far greater impact on your life than many other forms of government. Now, that's not to say that other forms of government are not important. That's not to say that things like the North Carolina General Assembly, is not to say that that's irrelevant. It's not to say that what's going on at the federal level in the United States House and the United States Senate, it's not to say that that stuff is irrelevant either. However, a lot of the things that have the most greatest or have the greatest impact on your life are happening at the local level. What determines the growth, the future of the town or the city in which you live in or the county in which you live in, those decisions are happening locally. And that's why it's so frustrating when you look at vote returns and vote tallies, especially in off-year elections, and see that a whopping 16% of eligible voters voted in a city council or a town council election. Because though the decisions that are being made in those areas, I think for most of the time, I think it's a pretty solid, broad statement to make, have the greatest impact on your life. And as a conservative, as somebody that believes in the size and scope of government being as limited as possible, that creates an even bigger problem, a bigger set of issues, because these local decisions, most of the time, are things that are not genuinely beneficial to those that live in these various towns and municipalities. We have got a brand new report out from the North Carolina State Auditor's Office. Dave Bolick and his team doing just an absolutely phenomenal job over the last 18 months, shining a light onto what is going on in government across the state of North Carolina, looking at state agencies that have had out of control spending, looking at things like lapsed salaries and long-term vacancies, and keeping a check on not the government's money, but my money and your money. That is the benefit of an office like the state auditor, right? It's, again, it's important to note, government doesn't have money. Government doesn't do anything that justifies generating quote unquote revenue. They take money from the people through a variety of different taxes, sales taxes, use taxes, gas taxes, and the biggest, income and property taxes. They take that money from you on a monthly or yearly basis, depending on what kind of tax we're talking about, and they decide what they're going to do with it. I am a big proponent and a big fan of government focusing on core services and nothing else. There is a role for local government, and that role locally should be core services, which revolve around things like fire and police, things like EMS or other sorts of first responder services. That should be the role of government. But all too often, we see example after example after example of these local governments acting afoul, acting out of control, spending money that they did nothing to earn indiscriminately, and then, of course, putting that burden on you know who, the taxpayers of the state of North Carolina, in a variety of different forms, in a variety of different factors, right? Because the spending always has to go up. That's what they claim. That's what they say. We watched a lot of budget negotiations take place over the last couple of months in municipalities across North Carolina, and it was true, unfortunately, in almost every single area. Our budget's got to go up. Our budget's got to go up. I don't agree with that. I don't believe that government, especially local government, needs to grow each and every year. Why? Just because that's the way it's been done in the past? because there's this inherent need to grow the size, the scope, and the role of government. I see that. I hear that. I listen to that being discussed in these budget workshops, in these various meetings, and I just disagree. And you know, we've seen examples of this, and you can translate this to the state government and the federal government as well. Government does not have to grow. It can stay the size that it is, and in many cases, it needs to go the other direction. It needs to shrink. And there's good examples of this. Governor Ron DeSantis in the state of Florida has consistently lowered the state budget. The only state in the country where that has gone on a semi-consistent basis. Because he recognizes that government doesn't have to continue to grow. That you can still provide core services. Again, that's the key. Core services, which are different from a state standpoint, that is different core services than those of local governments, but you can still provide that stuff while lessening the burden on the individuals, the citizens of your state, of your municipality, of your county, of your city, of your town that are paying for this. And we have got to course correct this narrative in the United States. It won't be long. 10, 15 years from now, that every single local government will be totally out of control. This is a case that Republicans have to deal with and Democrats have to deal with. But of course, no surprise, this issue tends to be more prominent in Democrat-controlled areas, which is exactly what this new audit from the state auditor's office shows. It is an investigation into the town of Cary, one of North Carolina's largest suburbs. It is an area just to the west of downtown Raleigh, a very large municipality. To be exact, the seventh largest municipality in the state of North Carolina. And this more than 2,600, as you heard me right, this more than 2,600 page report shows failures in financial oversight, very questionable, very dubious taxpayer-funded spending, and a culture that was set up to discourage employees, to discourage people from inside the organization to question leadership. This was going on under the former town manager in Sean Stegall and the entirety of the Democrat-led town council in Cary. There is no unaffiliated members of that council. There are no Republican members of that council. It is a solely Democrat-controlled organization. And that is, unfortunately, a tale that is as old as time. When you give Democrats free rein, when there is no diversity of thought, when there is nobody to push back on some of these issues like we're seeing in the town of Cary, this is what happens almost every single time. Every single time. And as voters, as citizens of these municipalities, you've got to get involved here. 16%, 18% voter turnout in your town of Cary elections or in all these other municipal elections is why this is happening. Because people are not engaged. People are not involved. It is a good thing to have diversity as it relates to thought and how to tackle problems, how to go about issues. That is a good thing. It's good to be, I think, it's good to be challenged on what you believe. It's good to be challenged and say, is this the only way that we can do this? Or is there an alternative? But you don't get that when the entire room is full of progressive liberals like in the town of Cary. We'll dive into more of this more than 2,600 page report out from North Carolina State Auditor Dave Bolick after this. It's the Nick Craig Show on Charlotte's FM News Talk 107.9 WBT. 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
1: I'm Chief Meteorologist Tara Lane in the Queen City News Pinpoint Weather Center. Most showers and storms end for the night as temperatures stay warm and muggy, only starting out in the mid-70s again for Tuesday morning. Tuesday afternoon, another hot one with highs back in the mid-90s under a mix of sun and clouds. And once again, watch for more areas of developing showers and storms in the afternoon and evening. I'm Chief Meteorologist Tara Lane for Charlotte's FM News Talk 107.9 WBT.
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0: 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We are talking about a brand new audit released by State Auditor Dave Bolick and his team over at the North Carolina State Auditor's Office last week, which is rocking the town of Cary, North Carolina, one of the state's largest suburbs, seventh largest, finding big-time problems, big-time issues, no financial oversight by the all-Democrat town council, a former town manager in Sean Stegall that was acting completely out of control as it related to town spending. The report released last Thursday by the state auditor's office examined Cary's procurement card program, also known as a P card, council expenditures, financial reporting practices, and the town's overall fiscal management. This all came to light after receiving complaints alleging financial misconduct by the former town manager. State Auditor Dave Bolick highlighting some of the issues in a press conference last week, talking about some of the out-of-control spending in Cary. Take a listen for yourself.
15: It was clearly this extravagant spending, though, was led by the former town manager, Sean Stegall. He could more directly be traced to some of the most concerning items that we found. And so there's some specific items that illustrate sort of this culture of extravagant spending. And that includes a $3,400 penthouse stay, $220 bone-in ribeye steaks with $48, $50 glasses of wine paid for by the taxpayers of Cary, spending $1,600 on Ray-Ban sunglasses for the town council because they went to a park ribbon cutting and sun was shining in their eyes, so he decided that the town needed Ray-Ban sunglasses. He was enabling the excessive spending is what our report concludes.
0: And no question about it, he was allowing and was the largest factor of contributing to the town spending. And some of the things in here are absurd. $37,301 in graduate tuition paid on behalf of council member Lori Bush. It wasn't until some of this stuff started coming out in the open that she decided to reimburse the town. Taxpayers paid for her to get a degree. $65,000 paid to a ghostwriter. Listen to this. A ghostwriter for a book about the town manager in Sean Stegall. Taxpayers in Cary, North Carolina spent $65,653 for a book written about the town manager.

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1: That's exactly what it is. 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
3: Taxpayers funding a book essentially about the town manager and about how great he is, how that helps a single resident in the town of Cary. Explain to me how that helps a single resident in North Carolina. It doesn't. Great comment coming in. Extreme narcissism, 100%. You are, I mean, by the way, town managers and city managers and county managers, they are highly compensated. Some of them in medium to large size municipalities making $300,000-$500,000 a year. These are highly compensated individuals. If Sean Stiegel wants a book about his leadership style, he's all entitled to do that. We live in a free country. But, you know, this guy's making over $300,000 a year. He can pay for a book out of his own damn pocket. Why would the taxpayers need to be on the hook for that? Why would they need to be paying for it? No surprise, nobody wanted to read it, and the town sold 266 copies and have invested more than $150,000 worth of taxpayer dollars into a book. Into a book. $250 stakes on the dime of the taxpayer. Again, so these are highly compensated individuals. They're not making minimum wage. They're not making $16 an hour. These individuals are pulling down $200,000-$500,000 a year. And even with that very, very handsome salary, they're still fleecing the taxpayers. They are still putting themselves in a position where they are using the town's bank account as their own personal piggy bank. Oh, you want sunglasses for town council? Ray-Ban sunglasses? Very well known, very expensive. You want Ray-Ban sunglasses? Come out of your own pocket for it. Find a way to pay for it by yourself. But on top of your excessive salary, you decide that the taxpayers need to spend $1,600 on sunglasses. How about this? A $3,419 penthouse hotel stay by Sean Stiegel. What a slap in the face to the residents of Cary. You're telling me that the town manager could find nowhere else to stay on this trip and needed to spend more than $3,400 on a hotel room? $3,400. That is gross incompetence. That is gross negligence by the town manager. And surprise, surprise, the entirety of the Democrat-controlled town council in Cary was asleep at the wheel while this was going on. They plead the fifth. They had no idea that any of this was happening. It was going on for years, right under their nose, right under their watch, and they didn't do a damn thing about it. Because it wasn't in their best interest. Because they're Democrats. And we know how Democrats operate. Tax and spend. It's their money to do whatever they want with. They don't care the burden that they're putting on the residents. They don't care that they are inherently making life more unaffordable for the citizens that they are proclaiming to help in their position. It's all about them. It's all about being in this position of power and growing the size, the scope, and the role of government. And there is, unfortunately, no better example of that than this 2,600-page report on the town of Cary, North Carolina. 2,600 pages. Everybody in the town practically had a credit card. We'll get into some of those details coming up here in just

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0: 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That'll be coming up next week as well. Jump on a Zoom call for a couple of hours, chat about all of the fun and interesting topics in the world of politics and culture. 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We are chatting about a brand new report out from the North Carolina State Auditor's Office released last week showing just total incompetence in the town of Cary, North Carolina, one of the state's largest municipalities, in which, under the former town manager and Sean Stegall, spending was out of control. And because spending was out of control, what happened year over year? Well, taxes had to keep getting increased. As we just heard from State Auditor Dave Bolick, part of the reason for that tax increase was that the town manager was booking $3,400 a night penthouse stays as the town manager of Cary, $37,000 spent on a degree for one of the council members, $65,000 for a ghostwriter to come in and write a book about the town manager, which sold less than 250 copies. Total absurdity as it relates to spending. One of the highlighted areas in the report deals with purchase cards, also known as P cards. As of late 2025, according to the report from the auditor's office, the town had issued 828 procurement cards, which account for about 62% of their employees. 62% of the employees that work for the town of Cary had a town-issued Visa card, which State Auditor Dave Bolick notes is very abnormal.
1: Town of Cary had 828 town Visa cards. Now, let me put that into perspective. City of Charlotte has 800. Now, to be sure, the town of Cary is the ninth largest municipality in the state of North Carolina, but 828 town Visa cards, a lot of town Visa cards. 62% of the town of Cary's employees had issued to them a town Visa card. In Charlotte, they report 10% of their team members have town credit cards. In Charlotte, in Raleigh, it's 16%, for example, of town employees. From January 24 to December of 25, employees made more than 60,000 transactions on those town Visa cards, totaling $24.2 million in spending in the town of Cary.
0: So practically anybody that worked there was part of their orientation was to, you know, get access to their email address and access to the HR system. And here you go. You are given a town credit card to do practically whatever you want with. More than 60,591 transactions totaling more than $24.2 million. The largest sum of money spent on these P cards or these purchase cards included $8.4 million in retail outlet services. God only knows what that is. Followed by 17.9% spent on miscellaneous stores. Again, God knows what that is. Followed by 15.2%, $3.7 million in business services. And the percentages go down from there. So this culture of everybody has access to a town credit card. The town manager can spend money indiscriminately. The all-Democrat-led town council is asleep at the wheel that allows this situation to play out. I mentioned the book, the $65,000 that was spent for a ghostwriter so that Sean Stegall could have a book written about himself. And I said that was the second craziest thing in the report. The first craziest thing in the report is a retreat that the town took to Wilmington back in 2024, where more than $121,000 was spent on a video project. Take a listen to this.
1: The Wilmington retreat, where we can break that spending down, $86,000 spent on video production costs of a video that was shown during the retreat. That $86,000 was town staff approved. So the council wasn't aware that the town staff was spending the $86,000. It included a surprise dance routine by the staff. The former town manager also then authorized $35,000 for a documentary that told the story of how that video was produced. We'll let you draw your own conclusions about whether that's a return on investment of taxpayer dollars.
0: Yeah, and I appreciate that, Auditor Bullock. I will say emphatically that spending $121,000 on video production for a town retreat in Wilmington and spending $35,000 on a documentary that tells the story on how a video was produced is not a good use of taxpayer dollars. I can sit here today and say very confidently that kind of spending, that amount of spending, is not a good return for the taxpayers. $121,000 on video production so that the town employees could do a surprise dance performance to Dancing Queen by ABBA. That is not a joke. I am not making that up. I am not assuming that's what it is. No, that's literally what the video is. Employees of the town dancing to the song Dancing Queen by ABBA. And all of that in total, $121,000. What are we doing here? What was the town council doing? You know, there was a lot of excuses immediately after this report was released last week. The town of Cary held an emergency press conference, get all the media in there, get all the council members in there to respond to this. And the thing that I heard over and over and over again was, well, you know, we're a part-time council and we had no idea that this was going on and this was all Sean Stegall's doing and you know, we're just helpless elected officials in the town of Cary. Then you're not doing your job. I don't care if you're a part-time council or not. You're an elected official. You waltzed around the town of Cary, convinced voters that you were the right person for the job as a town council member. You don't get to hide behind, we didn't know it was happening. If that's the case, then you need to resign your position. If you're not capable of keeping an eye on what is going on in the town, if you're not looking at budgets, if you're not looking at spending as a council member and saying, we did what? We spent $65,000 so that Sean Stegall can have a book written about himself? The taxpayers are funding that? We spent $121,000 on video production for our town retreat to Wilmington? If you're incapable of doing that, if you're incapable of looking at that, then I would argue you are ineligible to hold said position. You are incapable of sitting as an elected official in the town of Cary. The entire 45-minute quote-unquote press conference that the town hosted after this report was nothing but deflection. Pointing the finger at the former town manager, which there's no question about it, he was the reason a lot of this spending was going on, but accepting no responsibility. You guys are the elected officials, the mayor, the town council member. Surprise, surprise. A bunch of Democrats said, wasn't our fault. We had no idea that this was going on. This former town manager was really acting out of control. We didn't know that this was happening. We weren't given this information. It's not an excuse. Every single member of the town of Cary's commission, of their town council, should resign. Of course, none of them have, none of them will, because they truly believe, this is how screwed up Democrats are, they truly believe it's not their fault. They truly believe that they did nothing wrong. And that is the big problem. That's the big issue. Comes back to one of my favorite words in government, accountability. It does not exist with Democrats. It does not exist with those on the political left. This stuff goes on right under their nose. And then they play dumb when the report gets released. They play dumb when they get called out. It's absurd. We'll wrap up the conversation after this. Don't go anywhere. 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
5: I'm Chief Meteorologist Tara Lane in the Queen City News Pinpoint Weather Center. Most showers and storms end for the night as temperatures stay warm and muggy, only starting out in the mid-70s again for Tuesday morning. Tuesday afternoon, another hot one with highs back in the mid-90s under a mix of sun and clouds. And once again, watch for more areas of developing showers and storms in the afternoon and evening. I'm Chief Meteorologist Tara Lane for Charlotte's FM News Talk 107.9 WBT.
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0: 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We are rounding out the very explosive report on the town of Cary released by State Auditor Dave Bolick's office last week, highlighting a culture that was extravagant spending, $250 steaks, tens of thousands of dollars on books, $121,000 for worth of video production for a town retreat in the town of Cary, and this report just goes on and on, which includes an $802 a month car allowance for town council members. They can't hide behind that and say they didn't know.
1: The residents of Cary were aware that their council members and mayor received an $802 a month car allowance. That's new news. And that included a $3,500 expense account to spend on other items, an allowance, which is unique. And interestingly, there is the transparency issue on that. You know, where is that in a town council vote? Where is that in the town residents understanding and knowing that their city council is getting an $802 a month car allowance?
0: And so you would assume, after that information is public, and I think most people would find it totally absurd that taxpayers were giving every single council member, including the mayor, $802 a month for a car allowance, which is absurd, that the members of the town council, when pressed on this, would say, you know what, that's a little bit out of control. You know what, that's not necessarily the way that we want to be known. That's something that we need to look at. Here is Democrat member of the Cary Town Council, Carissa Khan Johnson, explaining why this $802 per month car allowance makes a lot of sense. Take a listen to her.
21: My W-2 for 2024 was $27,050. That was everything. That was before thousands of dollars in taxes. Right. And that is driving around a 60 square mile town in my own car, on my own dime, on my own gas, with my own insurance, with my own cell phone, with my own electronics, on my own internet. We don't have offices here. So I don't think that that stipend is unreasonable. There's minimal compensation offered to council.
0: I mean, it doesn't get more absurd than this. Totally defending an $802 a month car allowance so she can drive around in her Hyundai, the 62, whatever she's at, 62 square mile town. That is how out of touch Democrats are with everyday people. To sit up in front of your constituents the same day that this 2,600-page report shows out of control spending in your town, which you are allegedly responsible for as a council member, and justifying an $802 per month car allowance. We only make, to my W-2 was $27,000 a year. You knew that before you ran to be a member of town council. You're not supposed to get rich being a town council member. You're not supposed to get rich being an elected official. That's not the point. You knew that before you ran. And you justify it and say, well, and that's before taxes. The taxes that you keep raising. The taxes that you keep voting an increase for so you can keep this extravagant spending ongoing. And it wasn't just one person. Here's the mayor of the town justifying these extravagant purchases because he doesn't make a lot of money.
2: Municipalities pay councils in different ways. I'll just say this. You can take my entire paycheck and it doesn't add up to minimum wage with the hours I put in. So if you want to fault me for that, go ahead. I get paid $29,000 a year, probably work 60 hours a week. It's basically a stipend.
0: Now, hold on a second here. How can you work 60 hours a week as the mayor of Cary and not know that this kind of spending was going on? And this is where the Democrat town council really got themselves in a little bit of a quagmire. Because often and always during this emergency press conference, they would go back to, we're a part-time council, this is not our full-time job, so on and so forth. If you're working 60 hours a week, it sounds like a full-time job. As I understand it, 40 hours typically delegates what is considered a full-time job or full-time employment. You are working, you just heard directly from the horse's mouth, the Democrat mayor of Cary saying he works 60 hours a week, makes less than minimum wage. How is this excessive spending going on with you working 60 hours a week? What the hell are you doing if not keeping track of what's going on in the town? Right? Those two things can't add up. You can't hide behind, we're a part-time council. We don't work here full time. That's how this was able to go on right under our nose. And then claim moments later that woe is me. I only make $29,000 a year as a council member, which, by the way, I knew before I ran. Oh, and by the way, I work 60 hours a week. So a couple of things can only be true here. Either A, you're lying about how much time you're putting in, or B, you're totally incompetent at your job. Those are the only two answers that I can come up with based on that response. If you're putting in that much time, 60 hours a week, how does something this significant, how does this level of out of control spending happen right under your watch? You're the mayor of the town putting in 60 hours a week. But of course, no accountability. It's not my fault. I'm just a poor old public servant only making $29,000 a year, walking around with my Ray-Ban sunglasses, eating my $200 steaks, drinking my $60 glasses of wine at dinner on the dime of the taxpayer. No accountability whatsoever. And State Auditor Dave Bolick said during a press conference last week that citizens and voters truly want to know that the money that is being spent by their governments are being spent in a sufficient manner. Take a listen.
1: And so what I found across the state of North Carolina is taxpayers understand that government's going to spend money. What they really want to know is a couple things. One is if we are spending money, are we getting a return on that investment? Amen. Is there production on behalf of government, on behalf of the taxpayers? Is there service being provided? Is there information being provided? Are government officials doing things with taxpayer dollars that benefit the community? You know, what frustrates taxpayers in conversations that I have with taxpayers is spending of money that doesn't get a real firm return on any type of investment. And that's not to say that, look, government officials aren't going to make mistakes, but, you know, or have spending decisions that may not go the way that they initially intended. But for the most part, taxpayers want to know that they're getting a return on investment, and they also want to know how their money's being spent. hence the 2,600 pages that your state auditor's office has released today to detail a lot of the spending in the town of Cary, because it's time for the people of Cary to understand exactly how their money is being spent.
0: And unfortunately, because of the political makeup in Cary, it is a heavy Democrat area in the state. It is a very prominent suburb in Wake County. Nothing is going to change. Democrats will continue to get elected unanimously. This kind of out-of-control government spending will continue. They can scapegoat the former town manager and Sean Stegall all they want, but these Democrats on the town council should resign. They should stand up in front of the taxpayers, stand up in front of their constituents and say, we screwed up, we were not doing our job, and we are obviously incapable of doing that job, therefore we are resigning. There is a criminal investigation that is moving forward with the former town manager. I don't have a lot of hope that anything is actually going to come on as a result of that, unfortunately. But the entire town council, including the mayor, needs to resign. But instead, what do they do?

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1: Mission concluded. I'm Lisa Lacera, Fox News. U.S. Central Command says the latest round of strikes against Iran are over.
2: CENTCOM says the U.S. hit Iranian military command centers and launching sites for Iranian missiles and drones. Iran, at the same time, continues to attack U.S. partners in the region, launching strikes against Kuwait and Bahrain while continuing to project defiance.
1: Fox's Steve Harrigan in Tel Aviv. This coming after three American service members were killed in an Iranian attack in Jordan over the weekend. The State Department warning Americans worldwide to exercise increased caution due to the heightened tensions in the Middle East. A man carrying an anti-ICE sign set off fireworks, lit a fire, and fired an airsoft gun at a federal building in Manhattan this morning. FBI Special Agent in Charge James Barnicle says 43-year-old Andrew Arabaca injured three people before he was tackled by a security guard.
3: Arabaca is a former United States Army soldier. He was enlisted for approximately 4 years, serving from 2001 to 2005. He was a repairman or mechanic on Patriot missile systems.
1: Barnicle says during his interview with law enforcement, Arabaca made anti-government statements and said he didn't care if he killed people. Senator Darlene Graham says she will run in the special Republican primary next month to fill the seat vacated by her late brother, Lindsey Graham.
4: I will do it. I will take on the challenge. You know, Lindsey was always there for me, and I feel like now I need to step up and be there for him.
1: On Fox's Hannity, Darlene Graham was appointed to fill the remainder of her brother's term by Governor McMaster last week. Russian President Vladimir Putin met with North Korea's foreign minister, thanking the North for supporting his war against Ukraine. The foreign minister visited Russia, fueling speculation of a possible visit to Russia by North Korean leader Kim Jong-un. 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
1: The FDA walks back a claim after naming a supplier in the Cyclospora outbreak.
8: A reversal from the Food and Drug Administration just days after the agency claimed Taylor Farms supplied Taco Bell with the lettuce which sickened hundreds of Americans. The FDA double-checking the lettuce sample and finding it actually did not have traces of Cyclospora, the parasite that causes the gastrointestinal condition. The agency saying on its website Sunday the finding should be considered a false positive. Taylor Farms, which had voluntarily pulled all its iceberg lettuce imported from central Mexico, saying the FDA had apologized to them about the false positive and said they made a mistake. Lillian Wu, Fox News.
1: A federal judge has ordered Paramount and Warner Brothers Discovery to halt their $81 billion merger for at least 2 weeks, allowing states that are challenging the deal to more time to see their case through in court. 12 states, led by California, sued to block Paramount's pending buyout of Warner last week, claiming such a combination would extinguish competition in Hollywood and lead to fewer choices for consumers. There was an international effort to stop the illegal live streaming of World Cup soccer matches.
9: The Justice Department says more than 1,000 websites illegally streaming live World Cup matches were seized through a warrant filed in U.S. District Court in the Eastern District of Virginia, part of Operation Offsides, a partnership with agencies and jurisdictions across 54 countries. Reported that 1,970 illegal streamers were blocked during the tournament, identified with the help of soccer's governing body FIFA, media companies, and the Alliance for Creativity and Entertainment Anti-Piracy Coalition. The most, 1,140, were based in Colombia, with others in Argentina, Ecuador, Peru, Brazil, and the Dominican Republic.
1: Fox's Chris Foster. Wall Street, the Dow lost 307, the Nasdaq off 12 points, the S&P minus 14. I'm Lisa Lacera. This is Fox News.
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0: So where are we with Iran as we're on day, what is this, 9 of punching them directly in the face? I have no idea. I have no idea where we are with them. What we expect to come next. Whether or not the president is serious about ending this. I mean, he said that the plan was to unleash holy hell. Okay, who doesn't love some good holy hell being unleashed? I had some holy hell just yesterday with a side of fries, and it was delicious. I don't know what holy hell means, and neither does anybody else. Is the regime going to stay, or is it going to be destroyed? This is the question. What's our plan? Tony Katz today, an absolute pleasure to be with you. And no, people, holy hell does not mean I had the lettuce at Taco Bell. It's not what it means. Also, the FDA putting out now that the positive cyclospora test linked to the lettuce, false alarm. Just kidding. Like I'm Johnny from Airplane. Oh, that explosive diarrhea? You could still have it. I cannot tell you what the plan is. I cannot tell you what the president is after. You would think that watching all of this play out, it is very clear that the president realizes that there is no coming to a deal with these people. There is no making sense of these people. Nothing can happen. The only thing that can happen is us winning and them losing. And us winning has to mean something. The question is what? When you hear the president of the United States talk about this, as he did on, he was on the tarmac there at Andrews, right? He's on the tarmac and he's answering questions about this.
1: This is a far bigger job that we're doing. We were doing a little job of stopping them from having a certain capability. Now we're just ending it. So it's really not the same thing. What we're doing now is we're ending any chance where they could have a nuclear missile. If you look at it, after a week and a half, not 4 weeks, a week and a half, 2 weeks, we stopped them from probably, but I don't want to have the word probably.
0: I don't know what to do with that information. I don't know what I'm supposed to do with that statement, because it's this big pile of mess. That's a far bigger job we're doing. What we're doing, we were doing a little job of stopping them from having a certain capability. Now we are just ending it. First of all, it was all about nuclear weapons. Why are we calling it a certain capability? What is the cutesy talk, Mr. President? Enough. Are we going to kill these low lives or not? Are we going to end this regime and be done with talking about this crap, or are we not? What the hell? What are you doing? Someone in the chat room wrote, well, you see, Tony, the man has dementia. He doesn't have dementia. You don't get to talk like that. Not in any way, shape, or form. He has this constant desire to make everything seem like, you know, it's just a thing. Oh, I got it this way and I got it that way. He can't stop himself. He has never been able to stop himself. And since this is what he does, that's, of course, who he is. The left wants to scream, oh, you see, he's got dementia. Joe Biden absolutely had dementia, and you would have voted for him for a second term. Can we discuss whether or not those people should be allowed to even have a vote? You're willing to vote for a guy like Joe Biden. Oh, I didn't say you liked his policy or don't like his policy. That part being wholly and totally inconsequential. But the very idea that you would vote for a guy you knew was mentally incapacitated. Trump's not mentally incapacitated. Trump's just mental. There's a difference. There's a total difference. It's like your brother-in-law. Your brother-in-law doesn't need to be hospitalized, but he really shouldn't be president. Trump was a better choice than Kamala Harris and Joe Biden every day of the week and twice on Sunday. I apologize for nothing. You think people have buyer's remorse? No. Because the other thing you could have bought was Kamala Harris. And that would have been nuts. But what's our plan? What are we doing? When do we actually get into, okay, this regime is gone and we don't have to think about this again? And it's certainly not today. It is certainly not here yet. Meanwhile, we have a series of things going on, including Iran hitting at other nations, killing two American service members, a 19-year-old and a 25-year-old. Let us not lose sight of the fact that none of this should be taken glibly. I know what I'm talking about. I know what I'm saying when I say we should destroy the regime, we should end them. I'm fully aware of what I've said every single time I've said it. And I will say it again. I understand that lives are on the line. There are always lives on the line. When there are people out there who say you're willing to send somebody else's kid to war, you're always sending somebody else's kid to war. I don't even pay attention to those people. Grow up already. What a childlike thing to say. You're okay with sending other people's kid to war. You always send somebody else's kid to war. When you find whoever that you may be, the thing you're willing to fight for, somebody else's kid is going to go to war for that. That's what happens. And it's why one should never talk about these things lightly. That's why when President Trump called it an excursion, I excoriated the man. It's not an excursion. It is a serious military operation where originally 13 lives are lost and now it's 15. Now, if you want to compare that to military operations and lives lost, you can talk about it in terms of its ranking. I never lose sight of the fact that we're talking about human beings. We're talking about us. Why does Iran go about hitting these other countries? Why is it that this is the philosophy? Well, there is a basic philosophy that the Iranian regime has. And that basic philosophy is, when in doubt, hit everybody, blame Israel. So the concept being that if other nations get hit, traditionally what would happen is the pressure would be, see, Israel, you're doing this to Iran, and therefore Iran's doing this to us, so you have to stop. That's their standard. Israel isn't doing anything to them. Israel's not even involved in any of this. They're not involved in any of this. There might be some intelligence that comes from Israel. I would absolutely agree with that. But in terms of these latest strikes, the last 9 days, that's what I'm referring to. No, they haven't been involved in those strikes. Not on Iran. Not at all. Not in the slightest. So you can't really blame Israel. So the argument now is, well, blame the United States. The United States is doing this to us, so we do this to you. Maybe you should get the United States to stop. The problem that Iran has is that we're through the looking glass and we understand that these other nations don't want anything to do with Iran. They understand that Iran is the issue. Which leads now to a next part, which is you have this lashing out on Jordan, Bahrain, the UAE. You've heard the Iranian regime now talk about the fact that they welcome a ground war. And they've even thought about invading Kuwait. That's precious. If I was being asked, I would tell you that the Iranian regime can still do damage. That, yes, they have been wrecked in their Navy and they have been wrecked in their air defense capabilities. And clearly, as we are shooting rockets at them, they have not been able to respond at us at all. At all. They still have the capability of doing harm. But when they talk about ground war, when they're talking about these extra hits on these other countries, there is a fair amount of flailing here. There is a fair amount of them not knowing what to do next. And there have been constant stories about the divide that the IRGC is split, that they are not able to, if you will, come together and work on a philosophy. And then there was CNBC, where CNBC is reporting that oil prices were down because Iran said U.S. talks could be pursued based on national interest. What now? Let's have a conversation, because we may have some things that we can agree to. Well, if that's the case, then bombing the living crap out of them works. And if you could tell me, you got to think like an Iranian now. You got to think like how the IRGC and how these mullahs and clerics negotiate. If after 9 days I can bring you to the table, well, then maybe after 18 days I can bring you running to the table. And maybe after 27 days, you will actually bring the table. And maybe after 36 days, you'll build the damn table, including a nice chair for me. And then you'll beg me to sit down with you. And maybe then I'll think about it. I am telling you that this is a group that is rattled. I wonder if it ever dawned on them that Trump would start hitting them again directly in the face, constantly and consistently, day in and day out. Day nine. They were probably ready for a day, maybe two, possibly three. Day nine, I do not know if they're ready for that. I wonder how they're going to deal with this on day 46. Of every day being hit in country. Not taking out a military thing there, or, you know, a Navy ship here and something else there. Taking out parts of the country. And I favor, so we're clear, taking out the power plants or taking out the bridges. Yeah, you got to rebuild them. It stinks. But they've got a lot of oil and they'll be able to pay for it. That's my take. Because the regime has to be ended. I have been consistent from the beginning. I am not apologetic about my point of view. I believe the president hasn't handled this correctly. I believe the vice president is completely off base. End the regime so we can stop talking about this. End the regime so the entire neighborhood can calm down. Oh, sure, you'll have a fight between Saudi Arabia and Turkey. Oh, absolutely, you're going to have that. It's not even a question. But as long as the regime is in place and money can flow, Hezbollah attacks Israel from their north. Then the Houthi rebels start telling the Saudis that they can't transit the Red Sea or other areas, which started happening today. Who the hell are the Houthi rebels? Let's cut off their money, and then we can talk about what else from the Houthis we can cut off. I just want this stuff to stop. And the only way this stops is for us to not stop. We have to end them. And then, of course, we could stop. I have no interest in forever. I have an interest in ending the regime. I don't know what the president has an interest in. And I don't know what I'm supposed to do with a commentary like unleash holy hell. Fantastic. What does it mean? I cannot tell you. And I don't think the president could either. Because holy hell, while it sounds really cool, oh, and it gets the influencers all sorts of erect, it's not a policy. It's not a directive. Because if I was going to unleash holy hell on someone, it would happen every day and every night. It would happen 24 hours a day. It would happen on holidays and weekends. It would happen no matter what. And it would keep happening. And when you begged for it to stop, it would keep going. Because after all, that's what hell would be like. And I don't think that's what the president means. It's time to put all the cards on the table. Here's our plan. Now, you don't have to share it with, of course, us. You don't have to share it with the world. But it has to be shared with the Pentagon. The plan has to be put in place and has to be executed. And that means getting rid of the IRGC and getting rid of the Iranian regime. Otherwise, we're just wasting time and we're going to have to do this again. let's just stop. End the regime and let's go have lunch. I'm Tony Katz. This is Tony Katz Today.
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Ocasio-Cortez is back to doing the things that she does best, and it seems that the thing she does best is fake it. Her accent. Fake her accent. Tony Katz today. Good to be here. Good to be with you. I don't know what you were talking about. I was talking about an accent. She's down in Memphis campaigning for just

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2: Let me see if it's this, because I had the Hillary before. I know I do. Let me see if I can do it with this one.
3: Well, over the weekend, Senator Clinton and her campaign took a trip down south, and apparently so did her accent. Listen to this.
4: I don't feel no ways tired. I come too far from where I started from. Nobody told me that the road would be easy.
2: That's her. What's weird is that clip is an old Hannity and Combs clip. Holy cow. What are the odds I'd find that? That is some old school. At what moment do Democrats say, you know, I get that you're inauthentic, you know, you're a politician, but just stop. Just stop. Just no. Like, there's got to come a moment where these people are looked at. What is wrong with you, Alexandria Ocasio-Cortez? What are you doing? Isn't it bad enough that you're a commie supporting freak? The Southern drawl? Gonna leave them, what was it, behind? Is that how I'm supposed to do it? I don't know. What's more insulting to the Southerner? Right? The most insulting thing I've ever done to a Southerner is admit very freely that I do not like sweet tea. That's right. I think sweet tea is terrible. I'm not going to stop the Southerner from drinking sweet tea, nor am I going to change their mind. We're all going to live our lives. So what's more insulting, that? Me absolutely abhorring sweet tea? Well, full disclosure, I abhor all tea. Tea is disgusting. Or is it the fake Southern accent? If it's not the fake Southern accent, we've got a serious problem. Massive problem. And that clip of Ocasio-Cortez, someone's going to tell me she's really a presidential contender? That's something. I'm Tony Katz.
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11: Fox News, I'm Tom Graham. The Pentagon launching another round of strikes against Iran today after the deaths of three

0: U.S. troops in Jordan.
1: Strikes targeting command and control centers in Iran, others targeting sites where Iranian missiles and drones are being launched from. Those U.S. attacks come in the wake of an Iranian ballistic missile attack in Jordan.
0: Fox's Steve Harrigan, another soldier pronounced dead in Iraq on Saturday. New York City Mayor Zohran Mamdani continues to threaten to arrest Israeli Prime Minister Benjamin Netanyahu
2: for war crimes, and he's the architect of the genocide against Palestinians in Gaza as Israel's prime minister.
0: Netanyahu is expected to attend the UN General Assembly in New York in September. Tropical storm Bertha forming in the eastern Gulf, becoming the second named storm of the Atlantic hurricane season. System is expected to drench the Florida panhandle and much of the southeastern U.S. America is listening to Fox News.
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0: So it's an incendiary device. Incendiary device exploding outside of a building in New York. This 26 Federal Plaza. Tony Katz today. Now, I don't think we'll really get good information on this until tomorrow. It always takes for forever. But what seems to have happened is somebody's taken into custody. Two people were taken to a hospital for treatment. And it was fireworks loaded into a wagon with a sign that read, "Ice out of our streets." Mayor Mamdani writing, "I'm relieved no one was seriously injured and that a suspect is in custody. My team is in touch with the NYPD and we will support the federal investigation. Our administration will continue to ensure that every New Yorker is safe in their city and hold accountable any who threaten that." Okay. Anybody on your team ever say that ICE needs to be abolished? Anybody on your team? Anybody on your team ever scream and yell about ICE agents? Because maybe they're culpable. Maybe they're part of the problem. Maybe they're people like, the Senate candidate in Michigan, Abdul El Sayed. Right? Maybe this is a serious, serious issue.
1: ICE has nothing to do with immigration. ICE has nothing to do with the southern border.
0: ICE stands for Immigration Customs Enforcement. So, Dr. Sayed, not physician, Dr. Sayed. I know you lie about that. That's something else. That's something else to say. It has nothing to do with ICE. It has nothing to do with immigration when it clearly has something to do with immigration. What else do you have to say, sir?
1: ICE is about normalizing paramilitary force on our streets. ICE is about weaponizing the idea of immigration against the Constitution itself. ICE cannot be reformed. ICE cannot be retrained. ICE has to be abolished.
0: Mayor Mamdani, you think it was that? That guy? Do you think possibly it was that guy and people like him and people who have been retweeting him and people who have been engaged in the same conversations like him, including New Yorkers and politicos in New York? You think it could have been Brad Lander or somebody else? No, because we think that the answer is yes. El Sayed, Abdul El Sayed, is having a problem. And part of his problem is that he's getting beat up. He's getting beat up by this chick, Stevens. Now, Haley Stevens is a member of Congress. And I admit to you that I am not an expert on her. I don't know everything about her. What I know is that if you elect somebody who says things like this,
2: a little bit of enthusiasm, a little bit of energy, and a little bit of stick it to them.
0: Right? One of the greatest speeches in the history of mankind. Haley Stevens, which some people actually think the speech is quite endearing because she's just like, she's so into it. She's so excited. And she also sounds just like Marge Simpson.
2: A little bit of enthusiasm, a little bit of energy, and a little bit of stick it to them.
0: Oh, homie. I know I don't usually do impressions, but you know, when in Rome. He's losing. He is losing. And he is losing greatly, it seems. Maybe greatly is a bit of an overstatement, right? Maybe that's a little too wishful thinking. But you take a look at the last two Democratic polls. Tavern Research has the poll at Stevens plus one. This is for the Democratic nomination to be the Senate candidate to go up against Michael Rogers. And the Detroit News poll has Stevens up 7. So that put Stevens up 4 in the Michigan Senate primary. Now, I will say to you that I do not know which way this is going to go. What I do know is that Syed has a lot of people in his corner, including the ever popular, and boy, don't you want to hear more from her, Elizabeth Warren.
3: Abdul El-Sayed for Senate in Michigan. Abdul is the only candidate in this race not taking corporate money, and he's fighting to get money out of politics altogether. Abdul studied to be a doctor, and he's fighting for every single American to have affordable, high-quality health care.
0: You notice how she said studied to be a doctor, because he's not a doctor, even though he's referred to himself as a physician, and he is not. He lied about being a physician. So she has to say studied to be a doctor. Why isn't he a doctor? Wouldn't that be the natural question? Anyway, back to the senator.
3: Abdul has been a card-carrying union member, and he's fighting for working people. That's why he's endorsed by the United Auto Workers, and he's growing a movement of working people all across Michigan. And that's why I'm endorsing Abdul. He is the fighter Michigan needs in the Senate.
0: Which is interesting, because I'm pretty sure that it was Elizabeth Warren who told me that Graham Plattner was the fighter we needed. Right? Wasn't that Elizabeth Warren? Didn't Elizabeth Warren tell us that Graham Plattner was the fighter that New Hampshire needed? Yeah. I knew that was it. Not only the fighter that Maine needed, but her kind of man.
4: I'm here because Washington needs fighters, and Graham Plattner is the fighter we need. You bet. I said to myself, that's my kind of man.
0: No, Senator Warren, you said that part out loud. You said the fetish out loud. You might as well have just said something about feet if you want people to just go, ugh. Most fetishes, people go, okay, I'm not into that, but sure, you do you. Whenever it's feet, people are like, I don't know. We go now to Dick Morris for commentary. No, he's not available? Okay, thanks. Well, there goes that interview. How many times is she going to get this fighter thing wrong? He's the fighter we need. She doesn't believe it. It's a line. But what is El-Sayed's real issue? I mean, what is really going on in Michigan? Are we to believe that there is some kind real pushback going on? Well, this is going to lead us into a story about the real danger of these communists as they are springing up all across the country. The story, David Marcus writing opinion in at Fox News. David Marcus is a good guy. That socialism and El-Sayed run into harsh reality in blue-collar Michigan. So David Marcus is one of these guys who doesn't just write from his office. He's traveling. He's traveling and he's talking to people. And that's the only way you get to understand where people are. You actually have to go see them. It's not like all people are the same. They all view where they are as something special and something unique, etc. That much is true. But you have to actually go talk to people to get an understanding of what's what. You can't listen to politicos, and you cannot trust a cable news outlet at all. You can't. CNN and MS Now, M Snow, or whatever they call it, they're going to really give you the honest perception? Stop it. But what he writes is that this conversation about Michigan is that there seems to be no interest in what Representative Ocasio-Cortez and Bernie Sanders are selling. And then there are other people saying there's no way El Cid can win. These socialists sound crazy. Free, free, free everything. That's not going to work here. And so therefore, someone like Haley Stevens seems totally, totally rational. Let me say that again. Someone who sounds like this.
2: A little bit of enthusiasm, a little bit of energy, and a little bit of stick it to them.
0: That's what sounds normal. Now, I want it understood that this is the argument that we have been making for the past few weeks as we've gone over here and there. I haven't done it every day by far. Generic ballots. I made this argument just over the weekend. Was out to dinner and made this argument that the polling does not show massive breakouts for the Democrats anywhere. Even when we saw what was the latest? They had the House going to the Democrats and the Senate going to a 50-50. And I said, I think that's wishful thinking. I think Republicans will hold on to the Senate with more than 50. And I think that the House is really a question mark. Well, Tony, prove it. Okay. The latest poll of the generic congressional vote. Now, generic is always different, right? It's like when people say, oh, I hate Congress, right? I hate politics. I hate Congress. What about your member of Congress? Oh, they're great. Right? He ain't heavy. He's my brother, right? When it's yours, it's like, fine. But those people. So you got to take it with a touch of grain of salt. The Washington Post Ipsos poll. Registered voters, not likely voters, have Democrats up +3. That's a margin of error. If I were to take a look at the last 10 polls, Democrats are up 4.7. 4.7. There's a war. There's gas prices. Oh, I'm told everybody hates Trump. I'm told Democrats are super cool and everybody wants this commie stuff. And they're only up 4.7. Can I help you? And the last five. Democrats up +3, +2, +2, +4, +3. That's the last five. +2? The point is, nobody's interested in this crazy. Oh, sure, they can still win and there's momentum for them and what this kind of election cycle is, a midterm and how this works. But they're crazed. They're deranged. They're ridiculous. They don't. They call ICE a fascist and it has to be abolished. And then you have attacks on ICE facilities. And people are like, I wonder how that happened. We all see how it happened. And when you're not attacking ICE, you're not attacking law enforcement, you're screaming this for free, that for free, the other for free. And people out there in the real world say, well, that's going to mean that means we're going to have to pay for it. We're not interested. Well, I think the Saeed story is playing out nationwide. Will it be this way? I don't know. But the left has lost connection to reality. And Saeed is losing to Haley Stevens. Should tell us something right now. This is Tony Katz today.
5: 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Hey everyone, Danny here, and I'm with Scott McCorkle. And Scott, I'm hearing you have the baddest trucks on the planet.
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0: we're going to spend some more time getting into this Flock camera insanity. I had discussed this on my morning show, and I really was surprised by the pushback when I said it is not my job to make a police officer's job easier, which is weird because I've said it before, but sometimes things hit when they hit, right? They connect when they connect, and the pushback was something else. Tony Katz today. Allow me to say it again, and I know I've got plenty of police officers who listen to the show. My job is not to make your job easier. Certainly it isn't my job to make your job easier by removing my rights. Not at all. Not in the slightest. Private people, which is to say citizens, private business, they can have all the video cameras they want. I have no problem with that. Government? No. Government getting to track my whereabouts? No. Well, we're able to catch criminals this way. Don't you want to catch the criminals? Not if it means I lose my rights, in which case, no. No. You work harder. And this is my argument. And this argument seems to get under people's skin. I don't mean for that to be the case. I just can't concern myself if that is the case. We are going to be discussing this Flock camera conversation, the idea of surveillance, and really understanding the concepts of privacy, why it matters, and why all of the strawmen in the world don't change the facts. Subject I'll debate with anyone. Plus, we understand that the Democrat Socialists are communists, but we understand exactly what they want to do. Here's what you need to explain to your kids or their kids. Keep it here. It's Tony Katz today.
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12: The 10th day of strikes complete. I'm Lisa Lacerra, Fox News. U.S. Central Command says it's concluded today's attacks on military targets in Iran as it tries to step up the pressure to get Tehran to open the Strait of Hormuz. This coming after a deadly weekend for U.S. troops, where three service members were killed in an Iranian strike in Jordan Friday.
13: The military identified those killed as 25-year-old First Lieutenant Tyler James Feehan and Private Isabella Gonzalez. She was only 19. The military initially listed another service member as missing, although human remains have been found. A fourth service member died Saturday in Iraq while detonating a downed Iranian drone.
12: Fox's Alex Hogan at the White House. Iran's interior minister traveled to Pakistan, a key mediator for talks, but it's unclear what new deal could be reached to end the fighting. A man arrested this morning in Manhattan after the FBI says he showed up at a federal building where they hold immigration hearings with an anti-ICE sign, poured gas at an employee entrance, lit it with a lighter and a firework, then pulled out an airsoft rifle. FBI special agent in charge, James Barnicle, says Andrew Arabaka slightly injured three people before he was tackled by a security guard.
14: Mr. Arabaka was looking to injure people and harm people.
12: Barnicle says Arabaka was in the Army from 2001 to 2005, where he repaired Patriot missile systems. The Trump administration opens a new investigation into international student aid at Harvard, accusing the Ivy League school of excluding American students from scholarships offered by Chinese donors.
15: The DOJ claims that amounts to illegal discrimination. Harmeet Dhillon, who heads the Justice Department's Civil Rights Division, said schools cannot get federal funding while at the same time taking foreign money to use only for aid to students from abroad.
12: Fox's Gernal Scott. Harvard denies the allegations. 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
12: Darlene Graham making it official, telling Fox's Sean Hannity she'll run for a full Senate term.
19: I know I'm a hard worker. I learned that from Lindsey.
12: Darlene Graham was appointed to temporarily fill her brother's Senate seat last week after Lindsey Graham's sudden death. A former Mexican drug lord sentenced to life in prison.
20: Ismael El Mayo Zambada's sentencing in Brooklyn federal court marks an end to the U.S. government's years-long fight to bring the Sinaloa cartel co-founder to justice. He was arrested in 2024 and is accused of plotting murders and ordering torture as he and his co-founder Joaquin El Chapo Guzman grew the cartel into the world's largest drug trafficking organization. Prosecutors say they flooded the U.S. with tons of cocaine, fentanyl, methamphetamines, and other drugs. Zambada, who was 76, pleaded guilty in August of 2025 after the death penalty was taken off the table. Guzman was convicted in 2019 and is serving a life sentence at a federal supermax prison. In New York City, Tanya J. Powers, Fox News.
12: An award show is taking steps to be shorter.
0: The Television Academy is trimming its primetime Emmy telecast, voting to move five categories off the September 14th broadcast and onto the earlier ceremony September 5th and 6th. The categories getting bumped, writing for a variety series, supporting actor and actress in a limited series or movie, and writing and directing for a limited series or movie. That brings the primetime countdown to 19 awards compared to 26 last year. The Academy says the goal, more creativity with room for musical performances, comedy bits, and speeches that aren't racing the clock. The primetime Emmys air September 14th on NBC. Michelle Polino, Fox News.
12: At the box office this weekend, Christopher Nolan's The Odyssey came out on top, earning a massive $124.5 million its opening weekend. I'm Lisa Lucera. This is Fox News.
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23: We no longer have to pretend that the Democratic Socialists of America aren't communists. They are communists, and they have told you so. They have said it clearly, directly, with focus. They are who they are, who they are. They are communists. We now know this. We can now all stop the game playing and can act appropriately. These people cannot be allowed near power. These people cannot be allowed to get your vote. And if somehow elected, they can't be seated. Because people who are opposed to the Constitution of the United States, well, they can't be in a position to destroy the Constitution. If only because Article 4, Section 4 states that I am guaranteed a Republican form of government. None of these people have their way. And if you want to change the Constitution, well, you got to have a constitutional convention. That's an Article 5 conversation. Ah, now we're into it. How does that play into what was just learned in this interview on Fox News with Martha McCallum, who did fantastic work? Martha McCallum, Harris Faulkner, constantly overlooked, has to stop. Tony Katz. Tony Katz Today. Great to be with you guys. Live streaming on YouTube. Come check it out. We are there on YouTube and Rumble. Just look for Tony Katz and be a part of the show. And of course, on Twitter, also known as X, Tony Katz, Facebook, Tony Katz Radio. Like, subscribe, do all the things, hit the hearts and the likes and whatever it is that you're supposed to do. Hit those now. She did an outstanding interview with a guy by the name of Gustavo Gordillo. I do not know anything about Gustavo Gordillo. What I know about Gustavo Gordillo came from learning it from Martha McCallum about his history and about how his family escaped Peru. And you're like, Peru? Oh, no, don't worry. We'll get to the conversation about Shining Path. But let's start where we start, which is the Democratic Socialists are communists. Everything about the term Democratic Socialist is a complete and total lie. All communists are liars, so none of this is surprising. The objective is to destroy Western civilization. Yes, I refer to them as the enemy, because the people who want to destroy Western civilization are indeed the enemy, whether they be the communists or the Islamists, who are working in tandem what we would refer to as the Red-Green Alliance, which we have here, for well over the last year, certainly not just 2026, but throughout 2025 and earlier. And the objective is the destruction of you, me, and we. After they destroy us, they will go at each other, and I assume the communists will lose, because a lot of these communists are nothing more than incel freaks who have no muscle tone, who can't actually do anything. See, it's easy for them to be violent against people who are trying to restrain themselves. It's going to be impossible for them to be violent against people who are absolutely advocating for violence and believe that they are somehow imbued by God to be violent against the non-believer, what they would call an infidel. So this starts the conversation where they are discussing right there on Fox News in front of the world to see. They want to abolish the United States Senate.
3: Want to abolish the Senate, the United States Senate, because that's what Article 1 is.
4: The United States Senate is an undemocratic institution. It gives more representation to people in smaller states than to the 30 million people in California.
3: So you've got the House of
23: Now let's stop for a second. What did she mean by that's first? Well, it's a conversation about the DSA platform. The Democratic Socialists, their platform, their program, what is it that they want? They want freedom to flourish. Well, no communist has ever had freedom, so I don't know what they're talking about. Healthcare for all, which means doctors, slaves, and nurses, slaves. Housing for all, which means you don't get to own what you own, which is the end of property rights. And without property rights, there is no freedom whatsoever. Finish Reconstruction. I'm not even sure what they mean. End mass incarceration and police immunity. They want to abolish ICE, and then, of course, they want to have no jails. Feminism for all. Now we've got a problem. Now you think I'm kidding about this stuff. Feminism for all. Do you know how terrible I'm going to look with blue hair? I'm going to look horrible with blue hair. Oh, nah, can't. Who am I kidding? I'm going to look hot as hell. Not interested. Oh, they also want the Green New Deal. So they're going to put an end to your ability to drive your vehicle. Now, on working class foreign policy, they want to end the U.S. war machine, end blockades, embargoes, and sanctions, abolish ICE, and then they want a free Palestine. I'm always reminded that the communist wants to kill all the Jews. That's what they want. They're first, then Western civilization, because the Jews are easier to kill, because my people, pretty damn stupid. You understand that, right? The liberal Jew is amongst the most pathetic creatures in all of humanity. How, at this stage of the game, with all the history clearly at your disposal, my goodness, you've got a phone, you've got everything right here. How could you possibly vote for this? Well, it's because you're unbelievably stupid people. You were raised to be stupid by stupid parents who never actually loved you. You understand that, right? Now, maybe this is a harsh conversation. Tony, I can't believe you're speaking about Jewish men and women like that. Well, I'm speaking about survival. And Jewish liberals are the dumbest people on planet Earth. And they were raised by absolutely stupid parents. And they are today the biggest schmucks who ever lived. You have an entire history of what it is to be killed and slaughtered for the blood that runs through your veins. And today you're saying, go right ahead. I probably deserved it. Well, this person's killing me, but we don't understand the pain they've been through. You're not smart. You're not good. You're not decent. You're awful. My problem is I got to save you in order to save myself. So I got to do all the work. Understand this. I don't want you to die. I think it's gross that you're willing to die. And that's what it is. I have to be even more focused because you're making it easier for people who want to destroy all of this civilization. So yes, I'm willing to work extra hard and you will survive from it. But never forget, when I see you, my liberal Jewish friends, my so-called brethren, I can't stand you. It is disgusting that you can't see what you're doing to yourself. I can't believe that saying that is somehow a problem to people. Now, I could say this also to those people who support Islamists. You're supporting the total destruction of your existence. You don't survive in an Islamist society. I will certainly be dead. But you will also be dead. Now, your daughters won't be dead. Your daughters will just be raped continually. And if you say to me, how dare you, Tony, that is the most abusive and despicable and bigoted thing I've ever heard. Are you telling me that we don't have story after story of that not happening? Are you telling me that it's never happened? Are you telling me that we don't have story after story where people say, well, culturally, I'm allowed to do that. I'm allowed to rape this person. I'm allowed to rape that person. That's okay. Did I hit on a hard subject and I didn't realize it? Has everyone really been this sheltered from the reality? Because that seems pretty nuts to me if they've been sheltered from the reality. There was a story about, here it is. This was a flight to Dusseldorf. A 29-year-old Turkish migrant living in Germany. And what happened? The 29-year-old invoked Sharia law and refused to sit next to a woman on the plane. What? That's your seat. Sit down. No one cares about your Sharia anything. No one cares. You sit down. Sharia law? I'm more and more proven right every day. And the people who want to scream and yell and say, this is bigoted and this and that, they just want the destruction of Western civilization. They don't want other people to look at reality. Forgive me if the honesty is overwhelming. But you take a look at what the Democratic Socialist fights for. It is horrifying. Absolutely horrifying. They also not, by the way, when they want freedom to flourish, establish paid family leave for all workers, a 32-hour work week with full pay and benefits, and a living minimum wage, free quality public education from pre-K to college, and cancel all student debt. These blanking children. They are absolute children, and they cannot be allowed to win. Anyway, let's go back to Martha McCallum talking to one of these children. Right now on her show on Fox.
3: Representatives, which is population driven. Mm-hmm. And then you've got the Senate. So every state, if you're a small state, you still get two senators, even though you only get maybe one congressman, in order to make all of the states have fair representation. So you say, I'm just confused.
4: When you ask normal Americans if Congress and the Senate and our political system is working for them, mm-hmm. most people are very unhappy with the political system and they say it's not working for them. When we think about the 250th anniversary of the United States, and we think about our proudest moments in US history, I think of times like when ordinary people rose up and they changed the Constitution to abolish slavery, to give women the right to vote.
3: Everyone's proud of that.
4: And
3: that's a nationwide pride in the country.
4: But back in those moments, those were considered radical movements because those people dared to say we need transformative change in the United States.
3: Right. And well, I think we struggled to become a more perfect union. But I just want to ask you again, do you want to abolish the United States Senate? Because you said you approve of Article 1, but then you said you didn't think the Senate works.
4: We think that the Senate should be reformed, that we should have a more democratic government system. But that's a long-term change that we're seeking. And in the short term, we're focused on issues like affordability, like freezing the rent, which we've just done in New York, like in, creating a universal childcare system, which we're also taking steps toward doing.
23: I would remind Gustavo that freezing the rent doesn't do anything to help anyone anywhere. Freezing the rent leads to higher rental costs and less housing. Argentina proves this, but I don't expect Gustavo to know anything about history. But this thing with the senators is very, very interesting stuff. He wants to get rid of the U.S. Senate, an undemocratic institution. A little bit about Gustavo here is that Gustavo's family fled Peru. Take it away, Martha McCallum.
3: Your family came here from Peru, really in the middle of the heat of the Shining Path. They were Maoist communist guerrillas in Peru. So why did your family come to America?
4: The economic situation in South America and in Peru was in a really bad place. But I think that much of what we could say is responsible for that actually was the imposition of capitalism and American imperialism in many cases is actually what brings immigrants to the U.S. outside, coming out of Latin America. And
3: so they come here because they don't like the imposition of American imperialism in the country that they're in?
4: Yes, in many countries.
3: So they come here.
4: In many countries, you know, there have been.
23: She's great. Capitalism is an imposition, so they come to the capitalist nation because of the imposition of capitalism.
4: Undemocratic coups that have destabilized countries, and that's pushed people out.
3: Oh, well, you would think they would want to go somewhere that wasn't imposing that on them if that were the case. But
23: Martha McCallum is fantastic. Shining Path, a far-left Maoist guerrilla organization, a designated terrorist outfit out of Peru. This goes back to this. I don't know if it's the late 60s or early 70s. So in that area, these are Marxists and Leninists. These are awful, disgusting, violent, violent people. His family escaped that. And now here he is, an allegedly grown man, although he doesn't sound like it, pushing the idea that we need communism. He's never lived through a hard time in his life, ladies and gentlemen. But understand what they're saying when they talk about abolishing the Senate. And let me bring you to Article 5 of the U.S. Constitution to explain why that means that all candidates under the DSA umbrella are disqualifying and none of them can be seated in the House or the Senate. Article 5 is what discusses the concept of a constitutional convention. Whenever 2/3 of both houses shall deem it necessary, shall propose amendments to this Constitution, or on the application of legislatures of 2/3 of the several states, shall call a convention for proposing amendments. Very often when you hear about balanced budget amendments and some other things like that, that's Article 5 conventions. You've heard these things before. But one of the things that it states is that no state without its consent shall be deprived of its equal suffrage in the Senate. Equal suffrage meaning 2 seats. Notice he doesn't believe that smaller states should have 2 seats, the same representation in the Senate. They should be subjugated by large states, even though we set it up so that would not happen. But if someone's coming in saying they want to do away with the Senate, they are saying they're coming in saying they want to do away with Article 5 of the United States Constitution. And that simply is not acceptable. They cannot be seated. They are telling you they want to do away with the Constitution. They are telling you they want to undo the nation. And the answer is no. Stop pretending that they're not saying this. Oh, and to my liberal Jewish friends, I ain't apologizing for a damn thing. You have to start getting smarter today before it kills us all. Thanks. That'd be great. This is Tony Katz today.
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3: They held that what New Jersey was trying to do was not going to work. Their assault firearm and large capacity magazine restrictions violate the Second Amendment. Now, what's interesting here is that this was an en banc ruling, which means it wasn't just the three-person panel. It was the entirety of the Third Circuit. They all heard this case. The assault firearm ban is unconstitutional as it applies to the full class of semi-automatic rifles, not just the AR-15, and struck down their ban on semi-automatic rifles and its restrictions on magazines capable of holding more than 10 rounds. Excellent. Buy guns, buy ammo, get trained, go now. How do I not have a gun sponsor, Producer Christian? How is that possible? How do we not have a firearm sponsor?
4: It's gotta be.
3: Is it because I would be pretty persnickety? Like, I'd be very specific on who I would work with? Might be it. You know what? That's okay. Boys got to have a standard. This is excellent news. Every single time the left pushes and pushes and pushes on their anti-gun zealotry, the courts hold. It's one of the reasons you got to make sure you win elections. Because it'll only hold for as long as we have judges who engage in judicial review and not activism. We know this, though. We've got three more things coming up. Keep it here. This is Tony Katz today.

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5: Fox News, I'm Sue Guzman. The U.S. launching a 10th straight day of attacks against Iran. This is President Trump paid tribute to the three U.S. service members killed in Jordan over the past week. Says the latest round of strikes was in honor of them. As we hear from Fox's Alex Hogan.
6: The military identified those killed as 25-year-old First Lieutenant Tyler James Feehan and Private Isabella Gonzalez. She was only 19. The military initially listed another service member as missing, although human remains have been found.
5: Fourth U.S. service member recently killed in northern Iraq. The merger between Paramount, Skydance, and Warner Brothers has been temporarily delayed.
7: A California federal judge granting a temporary restraining order prohibiting the companies from

0: closing the deal for at least 2 weeks while the court considers whether the merger should remain blocked.
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0: things, Tony Katz. Tony Katz today. Guys, so good to be with you here. Tony Katz today is the name of the show. Three more things. These are stories that should be front page news, but because of all the front page news, they are not making the front pages. I will start here. I did not know this. Kat Kamik, Representative Kat Kamik, who I really like, has some legislation out about this. There is no background check for congressional staffers. I'm just gonna leave that with everybody and just let that sink in right there. Just let that happen. There are no background checks for congressional staff. And she has got House Resolution 500 would require background checks and full disclosure of dual citizenship and employment of foreign nations for staff. Yes. How was this happening? Have we lost our minds? I cannot even believe that this has to be a thing. Now, this she wrote as a post off of something that Representative Ana Paulina Luna wrote. Ana Paulina Luna might be in a host of trouble. Because Ana Paulina Luna had stated to a, wasn't a staffer, it was to someone. And this is going to be the issue with online gambling. Ana Paulina Luna said to, and I forget who, Donald Trump is going to absolutely pick J.D. Vance for vice president. It's done. And the person she said it to placed a bet on Polymarket. The person she said it to went out there and made a bet because he got this information. Now, I can't tell you if it was Representative Ana Paulina Luna saying it like, oh, he's gonna pick J.D. Vance, it's a lock. Like, she didn't know, it's just her take. Or she said it as, well, listen, you didn't hear it from me, but I was told, because I'm on the inside, and here's what I was told. I was told that Donald Trump, we weighed all the options, and he has chosen J.D. Vance because he likes the idea of a guy with initials. I don't know. Honestly, I still would have picked Sarah Huckabee Sanders, but hey, what can I say? I was just right. I don't know how it got said. That guy placed a bet. That dude placed a bet. That's a problem. You've got this. You've got the guy, the teleprompter guy for Trump, placing bets because he was able to read the speeches and was able to say, I bet this happens or that happens. We're going to have to do something about this. To me, these two stories are the same. Do we have any idea who we're dealing with in Congress? Do they go through any type of vetting at all? This is crazed. I can't believe there's not a piece of legislation. It's like if you had asked anybody in the world, just over dinner tonight, if you said to your spouse or to your kids or to your parents, did you know that to be a congressional staffer, there's no background check? They would look at you and say, what's wrong with you? And they would go back to eating their mashed potatoes. There's nobody out there. And the minute you were like, no, seriously, they don't have background checks. There's no required background check. You'll hear screaming. You can just picture it. What are you talking about? How is that possible? And by the way, regardless of party, the uber liberal, the uber liberal will be like, well, of course not, because background checks, those are just racist and misogynistic. That's just part of the patriarchy. Why would you have a background check? No one needs a background check. Background checks are why I'm so triggered. Now I need my volume. Where's my volume? That's basically what will happen with the leftist. Speaking of the leftist, so you understand, not only can you not allow the communists to take any role in our government, we have to put an end to teachers' unions. This is the American Federation of Teachers. This is, it's a guy, he's wearing a shirt that says Solidarity, and it says Mayday. So what these teachers' unions now want to have a day where they teach the kids. They want to teach the kids how to protest and how to rally and how to fight, and they want to do it on May Day, a day to celebrate the communist. The teachers' union must be broken in two. The teachers' union is harming us. The teachers' union is doing us danger. We cannot have this anymore. Parents have to be in charge. All teachers' unions have to be broken. Don't care about your jobs, teachers. And I'm not angry at you, teachers, but I have to protect the kids first. You'll come back later when we decide how we're going to do schooling. But for now, the union has to be broken. And you should actually be with us because we want to hire you, good teachers. We just don't want to have the union because the union is doing things like this right here.
1: To fight back against this fascist regime, we need to be in the streets, wisely using our wallets, battling in the courts, and winning at the ballot box, the center of our democracy.
0: When they start by calling the president of the United States or a Republican Party in toto fascist, can't be near kids, you can't be trusted. This guy cannot be allowed near children. Cannot be allowed near children at all. And we have to do something about this. Now, this isn't actually the top story I had today. Now, the top story that I think missing the front pages was Tom Homan spending some time in front of the White House answering questions for the press regarding ICE and safety.
2: You're saying it's not a mistake. Do you have an update on the investigation that the American people don't know?
3: Look, I went to Minnesota and I said, from day one, it was not a perfect operation. There were several chains of command. I had a problem with the targeting. I went out there and made changes. I brought in additional internal affairs agents in. We created one chain of command. And you know, I see a lot of people out there saying that, you know, oh, we surrendered Minnesota. No, we didn't. We got agreements that keeps that city safer, keeps the officers safer, and bottom line, keeps the aliens safer too. Because the more aliens we can arrest in the safety and security of a jail means less criminal aliens being released to the street. So we were able to go up there and continue the operation, but we had unprecedented agreements where less criminal aliens are hitting the street, which is good for that state, good for that city, and safer for our officers. That's a win across the board.
0: Now, that is correct from Tom Homan, where Minnesota changed how they do things. Why in the world would all of a sudden Minnesota, Minneapolis go quick, quiet? There they were organizing and protesting against ICE. How in the world do you get those people to go quick, quiet? You took them out of the equation. You changed how things work. Because you knew it was going to end up bad for you. Walls is pretty nuts, but not totally insane. There was a funding issue, a whole host of things that can be seen as problematic. We should want to be working with ICE. And the people who don't want to work with ICE, well, those people really want society to be endangered. Or they want people here illegally, or they want those people allowed to vote, etc. So back to Tom Homan.
4: On the ICE officer in Maine, is there any more clarity on how he got his job, considering the vetting concerns that his wife has raised? Are there potential changes coming to the vetting process of ICE agents?
3: That's a question for ICE. That's under investigation. I'm sure that part now is part of the investigation. We'll let the investigation play. I'm not going to comment on investigation as it's ongoing.
5: The New York Times found a review that 550
6: Mark Wayne Mullen as the DHS secretary. What will you describe as the difference between his management style and the management style of his predecessor?
3: Let me say this. Someone shared an X post this morning. There are people out there who want to attack this current administration. They don't think we're doing enough. There's an X post this morning that someone shared with me. Someone named Marianne or somebody. The ICE was arresting 3,000 aliens a day last year. No, not once. Not a single time did we arrest 3,000 aliens. And now they're saying we're arresting 2,000. We're hitting about 2,000 pretty steady. Like I said this weekend, I looked at the data. Arrests are up about 40% over the same time period that we've been funded. Now, I've been frank from the beginning. Numbers were down for a few months because the department was shut down. Of course, numbers are going to go down when targeting less and officers, less overtime and all those other reasons. When you shut, the government down, there's going to be less to do. So, and I was very honest from day one. The numbers were down 12 to 16%. But now the numbers are trailing up 40% because we are fully funded. I saw they're doing their job. But I'm really tired of the false narratives going out there about what this administration is doing.
0: But he didn't answer the question. Did things suck under Kristi Noem was the question. But I am glad to see that ICE has not stopped. I'm glad to see that Border Patrol continues to have zero illegal aliens released into the country. Promises made, promises kept indeed. And it is about protection. And you want to protect yourself. 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Take your private life off the market. Do that today. Your safety. Yeah, it starts with you. Always. Keep it here. I'm Tony Katz. This is Tony Katz Today.
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0: right, so here's what we've got. There was, in New York, an attack on a ICE offices, immigration offices. Tony Katz today. Good to be with you. I'm telling you, we're not going to have real details, deep things that we can, you know, verify, et cetera, until tomorrow. But the original reporting, and it might still be true, and I'm just seeing it differently, is that it was like fireworks that were set off. Two people got injured, taken to hospitals. The suspect was arrested. Well, there's now video. And now they're saying that this is what happened. You take a look at this, and it looks like arson. So here, this guy runs up. He pours the liquid out. There's some bottles and things like that going on. And then, boom. By the way, that's a recording of someone's voice in the audio. So I don't think she says any four-letter words there, producer Christian. But finger on the dump button just in case. Lights it on fire. Almost lights themselves on fire. Right? Dumpy-looking person.
1: Oh my God!
0: Right? And then here's a cop kind of wrestling the dude. And with one arm, gets him to the ground. And then from there, you see some other officers, and there's the dog, and this guy gets arrested. So I don't know if this is something separate of what happened. I don't have a good answer for you. This is now what's going on is, okay, here's what went down in this situation. Based on the initial, it's based on the initial reporting of fireworks and all that, it doesn't look like the same thing. But they said it was a wagon and this person was dumping this thing out. So who knows? What I know is, and we just heard from him moments ago, Thomas Homan, saying that, you know, these people who are anti-ICE and attack.

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10: Strikes. I'm Sue Guzman, Fox News. The Pentagon launching strikes against Iran for the 10th straight night. This is after three service members were killed in Jordan. President Trump reacting to their deaths.
11: It was one ballistic missile attack from Iran on Friday. Here's what President Trump had to say.
12: We feel very badly, but you know, those great people, those great patriots were out there fighting that Iran cannot have a nuclear weapon.
11: Iran, in the meantime, continues to lash out at U.S. partners in the region, launching attacks against both Kuwait and Bahrain. This as public figures in Iran, including the foreign minister, remain defiant. British military officials, meantime, say that at least two ships in the Strait of Hormuz have been hit by projectiles, and that as few as five ships managed to pass through that critical strait.
10: Fox's Steve Harrigan, a fourth service member, was killed in northern Iraq. And it also comes as Iran attacked another tanker in the Strait of Hormuz early Tuesday, forcing its crew to abandon ship. A fifth of all crude oil and natural gas traded typically passes through the Strait of Hormuz in peacetime. Authorities in New York City giving an update on the investigation after a man started a fire outside federal offices in Lower Manhattan.
13: Local and federal law enforcement say Andrew Arabaca lit gasoline and fired a pellet gun outside government offices where immigration court was held. Three people were hurt. He's now in federal custody. FBI special agent in charge in New York, James Barnicle, said Arabaca told them directly.
14: He was targeting the building. And he was okay if he hurt or killed people going in and out of the building.
13: Arabaca also had knives and other weapons on him. NYPD Commissioner Jessica Tate said he may have had tactical training.
15: He is believed to be a U.S. Army veteran.
13: He also had a sign protesting ICE.
10: Fox's Gernal Scott. 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
10: President Trump imposing 50% tariffs on most Canadian goods, declaring our neighbors to the north as unfairly discriminated against American autos, alcohol, and dairy products. The move could unleash a new wave of economic chaos with risks of higher inflation. The new 50% import taxes would include energy products, potatoes, fish, and critical minerals. UK officially has a new prime minister now.
18: After 2 years, the unpopular Labour Party figure Keir Starmer formally stepped down today as PM, handing in his resignation to King Charles and promising full support to his Labour Party successor, Andy Burnham. The one-time Manchester mayor asked and received permission from the King to run the next UK government. He is the seventh prime minister the country has had in the last 10 years. Speaking in front of the PM's residence at No. 10 Downing Street, Burnham promised the biggest political change in 40 years. Burnham is calling for the privatization of public utilities, an increase in public housing, and help on affordability issues. In London, Greg Falcon, Fox News.
10: A former Mexican drug lord is sent to prison for life in New York City.
19: Ismael El Mayo Zambada's sentencing in Brooklyn federal court marks an end to the U.S. government's years-long fight to bring the Sinaloa cartel co-founder to justice. He was arrested in 2024 and is accused of plotting murders and ordering torture as he and his co-founder, Joaquin El Chapo Guzman, grew the cartel into the world's largest drug trafficking organization. Prosecutors say they flooded the U.S. with tons of cocaine, fentanyl, methamphetamines, and other drugs. Zambada, who was 76, pleaded guilty in August of 2025 after the death penalty was taken off the table. Guzman was convicted in 2019 and is serving a life sentence at a federal supermax prison. In New York City, Tanya J. Powers, Fox News.
10: I'm Sue Guzman. This is Fox News.
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0: And we return to our American stories and the story of President Lincoln's assassination and funeral train with author Louis Bacone. When we last left off, amidst the clamor and celebration of a country finally at peace with itself, the man who had seen it all to fruition lay dying in a theater in Washington. Lincoln had gone to Ford's Theater that night with his wife, Mary Todd, Henry Lee Rathbone, and Clara Harris, his wife. He'd soon be joined by others rushing to his aid. Let's get back to the story. Here again is Louis Bacone.
10: Someone yelled, is there a doctor in the house? And there was a 23-year-old assistant surgeon of the U.S. Volunteers there who just happened to be in the audience. He had heard that Abraham Lincoln was going to see the play that day, so he wanted to get a chance to see Lincoln. His name was Charles Augustus Leal. He became the chief doctor who cared for Lincoln until his death the next day, despite being the first one there. He found Lincoln on the floor. Mary Lincoln was trying to cradle him, and he examined him. He thought he was stabbed. because there was blood everywhere from Rathbone. He saw that John Wilkes Booth had the dagger in his hand, so he just assumed that Abraham Lincoln was stabbed. He couldn't find the wound, and he couldn't find the pulse. Finally, he put his hand behind his head, and he discovered the bullet hole. Two more doctors arrived, Charles Taft and Albert King. Between them, they basically performed CPR, an artificial respiration, to get him breathing again. But Mary Todd asked him, is he going to recover? And Leo was honest because he knew that no one had ever recovered from a bullet wound to the head like this. And he had told her, the wound is mortal. It is impossible for him to recover. Leo had implored someone to get brandy and water, which was one of the medicine practices of the day, a stimulant to the body. That was the only medication that Abraham Lincoln was to receive the entire evening. So the three doctors discovered what to do next. They knew that Abraham Lincoln was going to die. It wasn't a question of if he was going to die. It was a question of when and where Abraham Lincoln was going to die. The three doctors determined that he would never survive a carriage ride on the bumpy cobblestone streets of Washington, D.C. in 1865. So they brought him outside. First thing they looked to was a tavern next door, Tartival's Tavern, and that's where the bodyguard had gone. They decided the president couldn't die in a tavern. That was so undignified. One of the reasons they brought him out of the theater was that it was too undignified for the president to die in a theater. And certainly he couldn't die in a tavern. So across the street, there was a home, and there was a man standing outside one of the residents, Henry Safford, and he was calling them, bring him in here, bring him in here. So this home was owned by a man named George Peterson. It was known as the Peterson home. That's where they brought Abraham Lincoln. They brought him in a room towards the back of the home that had been rented by a Massachusetts private named William Clark. Now, Clark was out celebrating the end of the war, like much of Washington, D.C. Little did he know that the president of the United States was now lying on his bed in his final hours of life. But there was all these crazy rumors running through Washington, D.C. as well. Andrew Johnson had been assassinated. Grant had been assassinated. It was just mass confusion in the city, and people tended to think the worst had happened, that the entire government had been decapitated. Eventually, most of the cabinet members came. It was reported that Andrew Johnson arrived at the home too, but Mary Todd Lincoln did not like Andrew Johnson. At the inauguration, Andrew Johnson was sick, and he tried to treat that with whiskey, and he became drunk, and he gave an outrageous inauguration speech, and Mary Todd Lincoln had really despised him ever since. So reportedly, when Andrew Johnson arrived at the home, Mary Todd Lincoln was so upset that she sent him away, that wouldn't let him inside. But the other members of the cabinet did arrive, except for Secretary of State William Seward, who there was an assassination attempt that night. They realized that this was an historic evening, and they wanted to make sure that the conversation, that everything was said, was recorded. So they managed to find someone who knew shorthand that was just outside of the Peterson home, a 20-year-old veteran named James Tanner, who had lost both legs during the war. And at 7:21 and 55 seconds, Abraham Lincoln took his last breath. 15 seconds later, at 7:22 and 10 seconds a.m., Abraham Lincoln's heart stopped and he died. It was very appropriate that it started to rain in the city. Now, reportedly, Edwin Stanton said, now he belongs to the ages. Some people believe that he had said, now he belongs to the angels. But what was written down was, now he belongs to the ages. Charles Leal, in an old custom that dated back to ancient Greece, put coins over Abraham Lincoln's eyes. And it was a custom where the ancient Greeks believed that those coins over the eyes of the deceased would help pay for safe passage across the river of death. And Leo crossed his arms, crossed Abraham Lincoln's arms, and he smoothed his hair, and he covered his face with a white sheet. One of the first questions for the funeral planners was where Abraham Lincoln would be buried. As always, that decision is made by the spouse, and Mary Lincoln wanted her husband buried in Illinois. That was their home. Springfield, Illinois was where they had last lived. It's where they planned to return to, and that's where she wanted Abraham Lincoln buried. So now the funeral planners had to decide how to properly memorialize President Abraham Lincoln in Washington, D.C., and then how to return his body to Springfield, Illinois. Now, the only option was by funeral train. The first funeral train in history was after John Quincy Adams' death. But Abraham Lincoln's funeral train would be much larger and much grander. So the planners decided to generally recreate the route that Abraham Lincoln had taken in 1861 after he was inaugurated and left Springfield, Illinois to come to Washington, D.C. for the inauguration. He took a roundabout route that went north, and along the route, he'd stop, he'd give speeches along the route. This was really a way at a time when very few people saw a president in person. Obviously, there was no television at the time. So in this era, Lincoln felt that it was important for him to introduce himself to the North. He tried to stop in as many cities and as many places on his inaugural route in 1861. So the planners decided to generally recreate that route in reverse. And there was petitions from governors of states, once they knew that there would be a funeral train, to have that train stop in their state. So a 10-person committee, congressional committee, was formed to make arrangements for the funeral train. And the Abraham Lincoln funeral train almost becomes a character in the story of Abraham Lincoln. It was a 20-day pageant. The funeral train was 1,700 miles. 1.5 million people personally laid their eyes on the body of Abraham Lincoln, of the martyred president. 7 million more people either saw the funeral train or watched the hearse pass in the streets as part of one of the many public processions. It was 9 cars to fit the large delegation of people who would be on that funeral train. The engine was called the Old Nashville. A picture of Abraham Lincoln was affixed to the cow catcher. The last car was the 16-wheeled United States, was the name of the car. And this was a car that had been specifically designed for Abraham Lincoln. He had used it during his presidency. It had 12 windows on each side, an interior paneling of deep chalk.

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13: News. I'm Ted Linder. New York City Mayor Zohran Mamdani continuing to threaten to arrest Israeli Prime Minister Benjamin Netanyahu
14: for war crimes, and he's the architect of the genocide against Palestinians in Gaza as Israel's prime minister.
13: Netanyahu expected to be in the U.S. and attend the U.N. General Assembly in New York in September. President Trump paying tribute to three U.S. service members killed in Jordan. He said the latest round of strikes on Iran was in honor of them. Fox's Alex Hogan with more.
15: The military identified those killed as 25-year-old First Lieutenant Tyler James Feehan and Private Isabella Gonzalez. She was only 19. The military initially listed another service member as missing, although human remains have been found.
13: Now, a fourth service member was recently killed in northern Iraq. 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
1: 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And all of this noise about what the Fed is doing, what's inflation doing, let's really peel the onion back and look at what are the things that we can be doing to take the worry and the stress out of your retirement.
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0: It's kind of ironic that nearly 90 radio stations in Charlotte almost all sound the same, all the way up the dial.
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3: Fox News, I'm Sue Guzman. The Pentagon launching another round of strikes against Iran following the deaths of three U.S. troops in Jordan.
4: Strikes targeting command and control centers in Iran, others targeting sites where Iranian missiles and drones are being launched from. Those U.S. attacks come in the wake of an Iranian ballistic missile attack in Jordan.
3: Fox's Steve Harrigan, another soldier, died in Iraq Saturday. New York City Mayor Zohra Mamdani continuing to threaten to arrest Israeli Prime Minister Benjamin Netanyahu.
5: For war crimes, and he's the architect of the genocide against Palestinians in Gaza as Israel's prime minister.
3: And Netanyahu expected to attend the UN General Assembly in New York in September. And Tropical Storm Bertha has formed in the Eastern Gulf. It is the second named storm of the Atlantic hurricane season, expected to drench the Florida Panhandle and much of the Southeast. 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
9: Strikes targeted. I'm Sue Guzman, Fox News. The Pentagon launching strikes against Iran for a 10th night. As President Trump is reportedly considering mounting a massive military campaign to force Tehran to back down. This after three service members were killed in Jordan.
10: It was one ballistic missile attack from Iran on Friday. Here's what President Trump had to say.
11: We feel very badly, but you know, those great people, those great patriots were out there fighting that Iran cannot have a nuclear weapon.
10: Iran, in the meantime, continues to lash out at U.S. partners in the region, launching attacks against both Kuwait and Bahrain. This as public figures in Iran, including the foreign minister, remain defiant. British military officials, meantime, say that at least two ships in the Strait of Hormuz have been hit by projectiles and that as few as five ships managed to pass through that critical strait.
9: Fox's Steve Harrigan, a fourth service member, was killed in northern Iraq. It also comes as Iran attacked yet another tanker in the Strait of Hormuz. This happened early Tuesday, forcing its crew to abandon ship. An alleged anti-ICE extremist arrested after lighting a fire outside a federal building in Manhattan Monday morning, injuring three people. Details from Fox's Kevin Cork in New York.
12: Andrew Arabaca caught on camera pouring flammable liquid and fireworks in front of the building before setting it on fire. Yes, he was arrested a short time later. That incident is being investigated, as you can well imagine, as a possible act of terrorism. Arabaca is a 43-year-old former U.S. Army soldier. He's been described by the Fed as being an anti-American, anti-government extremist. He also reportedly had a number of weapons in his possession at the time of his arrest, including a pellet gun, knives, a hammer, even a machete. And in case there was ever any doubt about his motivation, cops say he was also carrying anti-ICE material on his person.
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9: Tropical storm Bertha has formed off the Florida Gulf Coast.
16: While at this point it's not expected to become a strong storm, the biggest concern is going to be for heavy rain. A deep plume of tropical moisture spreading across parts of the southeast, bringing periods of torrential downpours that could lead to localized flash flooding, especially in urban areas and places that see repetitive rounds of rain with some of the outer rain bands. Gusty winds will also increase along the Gulf Coast and especially across parts of the west coast of Florida, with some rough surf and a heightened risk of dangerous rip currents at area beaches through about midweek. We do have a chance for some water spouts that are possible, mainly in the outer rain bands, as this system continues to pull towards the north and northwest. The big question, though, is how much interaction will it have with land? If it can stay in the warmer waters, it could continue to move west and bring rain to the east coast of Texas. In Tampa, Florida, Haley Meyer, Fox Weather.
9: President Trump imposing 50% tariffs on most Canadian goods, declaring our neighbor to the north as unfairly discriminated against American autos, alcohol, and dairy products. The move could unleash a new wave of economic chaos with risks of higher inflation. The new 50% import taxes would include energy products, potatoes, fish, and critical minerals. And the UK officially has a new prime minister.
17: After 2 years, the unpopular Labour Party figure Keir Starmer formally stepped down today as PM, handing in his resignation to King Charles and promising full support to his Labour Party successor, Andy Burnham. The one-time Manchester mayor asked and received permission from the king to run the next UK government. He is the seventh prime minister the country has had in the last 10 years. Speaking in front of the PM's residence at No. 10 Downing Street, Burnham promised the biggest political change in 40 years. Burnham is calling for the privatization of public utilities, an increase in public housing, and help on affordability issues. In London, Greg Balgon, Fox News.
9: I'm Sue Guzman. This is Fox News.
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1: 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And all of this noise about what the Fed is doing, what's inflation doing, let's really peel the onion back and look at what are the things that we can be doing to take the worry and the stress out of your retirement.
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0: News. I'm Ted Linder. President Trump announcing 50% tariffs on Canadian autos, alcohol, and cheese. It comes after he blamed the country's leadership for what he called the filthy air that spread into the upper Midwest and mid-Atlantic regions from last week's wildfires. Ontario Premier Doug Ford responding.
1: Rather than criticize and threaten Canada, your closest friends, maybe one day you're going to need our help like you did last year, and we deployed the people. I get frustrated just listening to that bunch of rubbish.
0: President Trump paying tribute to three U.S. service members killed in Jordan. He says the latest round of strikes in Iran were in honor of them. Fox's Alex Hogan.
2: The military identified those killed as 25-year-old First Lieutenant Tyler James Feehan and Private Isabella Gonzalez. She was only 19. The military initially listed another service member as missing, although human remains have been found.
0: A fourth service member recently killed in northern Iraq. America's listening to Fox News.
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11: Fears of an escalating conflict. I'm Ted Lindner, Fox News. President Trump reportedly debating whether or not to expand war efforts in Iran following the deaths of three American service members in Jordan.
12: President Trump will attend the dignified transfer of fallen service members at Dover Air Force Base in Delaware in what has become one of the deadliest weeks for U.S. troops since the conflict started. The military identified those killed as 25-year-old First Lieutenant Tyler James Feehan and Private Isabella Gonzalez. She was only 19. The military initially listed another service member as missing, although human remains have been found. A fourth service member died Saturday in Iraq while detonating a downed Iranian drone. The Department of War says in the last 2 weeks since the ceasefire ended, roughly 100 service members have been injured, with 96% already returning to duty.
11: Fox's Alex Hogan. And also this morning, the Department of State advising Americans worldwide to exercise increased caution due to heightened tensions in the Middle East. The security environment, they say, remains complex with the potential for unforeseen escalation. Americans currently in the Middle East should exercise caution, heightened vigilance, and should be prepared for possible flight cancellations, periodic airspace closures, and potential travel disruptions. Americans outside the Middle East should reconsider travel to and through the region. President Trump imposing 50% tariffs on most Canadian goods, declaring Canada is unfairly discriminated against American autos, alcohol, and dairy products. And the president suggesting Canada could face higher tariffs due to the Canadian wildfires sending dangerous plumes of smoke into the U.S.
13: This should be a warning shot to them. You better come to America, say we're sorry, we're going to mend our ways, we're going to do what we used to do in the old day and groom and maintain the ground level of what is underneath the forest and thin the forest out where it needs to be done. It was always done. We never had these problems.
11: That's New Jersey Republican Congressman Jeff Van Drew on Fox Business's Evening Edit. 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
11: New UK Prime Minister Andy Burnham giving his first remarks as UK Prime Minister in London on Monday.
14: We will make this moment a circuit breaker for Britain, bringing forward the biggest changes in the last 40 years.
11: Keir Starmer meeting with King Charles III on Monday to turn in his formal resignation. President Trump meeting with Lebanon's president Tuesday during a tense peace settlement with Israel. Fox's Jared Halpern with a preview in the White House.
15: Lebanon's military is moving into what is called pilot zones in the country's south as part of a deal negotiated with the Trump administration and Israel. Under the agreement, Lebanon's military will assume control of security in some villages, ensuring Hezbollah does not have a presence as part of a broader Israeli withdrawal. President Trump has put pressure on Israeli Prime Minister Benjamin Netanyahu to wind down strikes inside Lebanon. Lebanon's President Joseph Aoun meets with President Trump today. He arrived in D.C. over the weekend, becoming the first Lebanese head of state to visit Washington since 2009. At the White House, Jared Halpern, Fox News.
11: Arizona voters casting ballots today in the state's midterm primaries. Fox's Tanya J. Powers with details on that.
16: Arizona Governor Katie Hobbs, a Democrat, is running for re-election, and Republicans are hoping to pick up the seat. Republican Congressman Andy Biggs, Congressman David Schweikert, and two businessmen are vying for the chance to challenge Hobbs. Biggs has been endorsed by President Trump as well as Turning Point Action. Since Schweikert is running in the gubernatorial primary, several Republicans are running to replace him in the first district, including Trump-backed former NFL kicker Jay Feely. And in the state's fourth district, four-term incumbent Democratic Congressman Greg Stanton faces a far-left challenge from a self-described Democratic socialist who has criticized Stanton for supporting Israel. Tanya J. Powers, Fox News.
11: And I'm Ted Linder. This is Fox News.
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6: News. I'm Sue Guzman. The Pentagon launching another round of strikes against Iran following the deaths of three U.S. troops in Jordan.
7: Strikes targeting command and control centers in Iran, others targeting sites where Iranian missiles and drones are being launched from. Those U.S. attacks come in the wake of an Iranian ballistic missile attack in Jordan.
6: Fox's Steve Harrigan, those strikes have now ended. Tropical storm Bertha forming in the eastern Gulf, becoming the second named storm of the Atlantic hurricane season. The system is expected to drench the Florida panhandle and much of the southeast. Darlene Graham telling Fox's Hannity that she plans to run for a full term for her late brother Lindsey Graham's Senate seat.
8: I've made a decision.
9: You're in.
8: Yeah, I'm in.
6: And the deadline to file is next Tuesday. Graham died July 11th at the age of 71. 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
2: I'm Ted Linder. New York City Mayor Zohran Mamdani continuing to threaten to arrest Israeli Prime Minister Benjamin Netanyahu
3: for war crimes, and he's the architect of the genocide against Palestinians in Gaza as Israel's prime minister.
2: Netanyahu expected to attend the UN General Assembly in New York in September. The Pentagon launching another round of strikes against Iran after the deaths of three U.S. troops in Jordan.
4: Strikes targeting command and control centers in Iran, others targeting sites where Iranian missiles and drones are being launched from. Those U.S. attacks come in the wake of an Iranian ballistic missile attack in Jordan.
2: That's Fox's Steve Harrigan. And Tropical Storm Bertha fast approaching U.S. coastal areas with 40-mile-an-hour winds after forming Monday night in the Gulf of America off the Florida Panhandle. Forecasters say the storm is expected to bring heavy rain and flooding to parts of northern Florida, Alabama, Mississippi, and Louisiana this week as it moves west towards Texas. Bertha's center now about 100 miles south of Panama City. 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
7: Bill O'Reilly here, and I'm warming up. 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
8: 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On this Tuesday, I'm thinking about election integrity. President Trump believes voting in America has been compromised and is attempting to persuade we the people that his assertion is true. During a speech last Thursday, the president declassified 25 documents to back up his allegations. Nevertheless, much of the Democratic leadership called the president's actions baseless, without really any data at all backing up their dissent. This is all happening because President Trump wants Congress to pass the Save America Act, whereby proof of citizenship would be shown in order to vote. The Democrats will not support that legislation, no matter what the data is. So, that's where the nation finds itself. The opposing party does not believe anything the president says because they want to destroy him. That's where we are, a precarious place to be. China and Russia well understand the advantage they now have been given. Technology can disrupt an honest vote count, especially in tight races. That's not baseless. It is happening. But our country is so divided, little, if anything, will be done. 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That is the Morning O'Reilly Update. 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
9: Good Tuesday morning. Boomer Von Kennen, WBT Traffic Incident reported. I-85 headed southbound near exit 35 Glenwood Drive. Authorities now emerging onto the scene, so watch for the first responders. 85 southbound, exit 35 Glenwood. Have report of a vehicle fire in Iredell County, northbound 77. As you make your way northbound near exit 42 Troutman and South Charlotte, the collision, Providence Road at Colonial Avenue. Boomer Von Kennen, WBT Traffic, now with the latest in sports. 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
10: Boston Red Sox make it 14 wins in a row, extending their franchise record with a 6-5 win over the Baltimore Orioles last night. Braves beat the Padres 3-2. Michael Harris and Ozzie Albies each with a home run. Phillies win over the Dodgers by a score of 10-7. Trey Turner with two home runs. Yankees over the Pirates 8-5. And the Guardians hit seven home runs, six of those off starting pitcher Joe Ryan, in a 13-4 win over the Twins. Short Knights open a homestand versus Rochester beginning tonight. Panther players report to training camp tomorrow, with the first practice coming up on Thursday morning. In soccer, Charlotte FC returns to action tomorrow night. They host Atlanta United in their first MLS match in 2 months. And Lionel Messi will miss the next two matches for Inter Miami as he takes some time off following Argentina's loss in the World Cup final. Jim Zocchi, WBT Sports.
9: Your WBT forecast today, Tuesday, July 21st, Carolina sunshine, 95 for the high, the heat index at 101 this afternoon. Tonight, some clouds move in, overcast 76. Tomorrow, sunshine with some afternoon thunderstorms up to 90. Gastonia 77, Concord 77, the Queen City 78 at WBT.

0: It's 5:05 and welcome in to a Tuesday edition of the Carolina Journal News Hour on Charlotte's FM News Talk, 107.9 FM, WBT. I'm Nick Craig. Good morning to you. It's hard to believe in less than 3 months, voters across the state of North Carolina will begin the process of the early voting period leading into a very busy early November Tuesday here across the state of North Carolina as we keep a very close eye on the ever important midterm elections, not only taking place here across the Tar Heel State, but the rest of the nation. And with the new voting period coming up a little bit later on this year, there's always questions about the rules as it relates to elections. He walks through some of the latest from the North Carolina State Board of Elections as it relates to photo ID. We'll give us some of those details. Teresa Opeka, CarolinaJournal.com, joins us on the News Hour. Voter ID, Teresa, has been through a lot over the last couple of years, a constitutional amendment years back, a bunch of lawsuits. It's been in place now for a couple of elections. Last week, the state board met to approve some new rules. Was this a unanimous decision? What did some of the debate look like? You had the opportunity to attend that meeting.
1: Yes. Good morning, Nick. Thanks for having me. So I think there was one unanimous vote for the rules that they had, but the majority of them were along party lines, 3-2, with the Republican majority voting in favor. One of the rules that drew the most controversy was with photo ID, which it had, you know, a voter could say that they would return with their photo ID and vote provisionally, a second option for to fill out a photo ID exception form and vote provisionally. So that was among the one of the rules, as well as the change where our county board finds a photo ID exception form to be false. This is what drew the most criticism and controversy at the meeting last week. The current rule requires a unanimous vote, but the revised rule would change it to a majority vote, and the majority of the board would be required to initiate the process with the voter by sending them a notice. So, you know, they went through all this at the meeting. They had public comments that came in on the website, you know, different hearings they had. But they're, you know, basically, we heard from Democrat member Siobhan Millen, who said most of the comments were directed toward the changing of the ruling from unanimous to majority. And she thinks, you know, concern is well-founded if majority is going to vote as a block a lot, and that's going to make these photo ID debates at the county level into a very partisan vote. She thinks it's highly destructive to voters' trust in elections and opening up themselves to a potential problem is what she discussed. So it got pretty heated back and forth with along party lines, and specifically on that with the photo ID.
0: I mean, Teresa, let's be perfectly blunt and honest about this with our audience. For those that have followed the State Board of Elections, have followed meetings at their local county board of elections over the last decade or so, partisan votes split 3-2 party line is not anything new. This literally happens every single election cycle. It used to be under previous law in North Carolina that it was the Democrat governor that made those appointments. So most of those votes went 3-2 Democrat to Republican. We've seen some changes there. It's now State Auditor Dave Bolick and his operation over at the State Auditor's Office that is making those appointments. Those boards are now 3-2 Republican over Democrat. Let's not pretend that this is something new, that there's partisan politics taking place within our Board of Election systems.
1: Correct. I mean, for a number of years, it was 3-2 Democrat rule when the Democrats were in the majority. I covered all those, you know, different meetings that they had. We also had board member and secretary Stacey Foreggers comment, you know, the text of the statute relating to the photo ID exception does not require a unanimous requirement. And he says this was something that was invented by this board previously when he was in the minority, when the numbered memo was adopted, and did not believe it was, he didn't believe it was faithful to the text of the statute. And he appreciates that the rule being proposed, now adopted, hopefully now as soon as the Rules Review Commission actually goes over it first, being consistent with that statute. And he said he does agree the Rules Review Commission would agree with that. But yes, as he mentioned, as you just mentioned, there was partisan lines before when the Democrats were in control of the state election board.
0: Teresa, one of the things that makes the North Carolina State Board of Elections very interesting is obviously elections are relatively complex. And so you've got the law, which, of course, flows out of the North Carolina General Assembly that they are required to follow. But then there's this level of interpretation, which has grown a lot of criticism over the last couple of years. These numbered memos that you mentioned have essentially, and I've talked to folks like Dr. Andy Jackson and others that say these essentially become the law of the land as it relates to election operations across North Carolina. Those numbered memos came from the previous executive director and the previous board, and a lot of those things do not directly correlate to what is actually laid out in general statute here in North Carolina, passed by the legislature and then normally signed by the governor.
1: Yeah, that's correct. That's correct. As you said, the laws are made by the General Assembly. The numbered memos were guidance from the previous executive director, Karen Brinson Bell, how they were interpreted. I know I was talking to Dr. Jackson yesterday. We're talking about other stories involving there was a lawsuit involving other rules, saying how things were with that, how she was told not to do something. So it was basically stuff that she was putting in place. Maybe other board members decided to, add their two cents, as they say, but it wasn't according to state law or the statutes that were written by the General Assembly. That's correct.
0: So let's go back to this meeting from last week as it relates to photo ID, this exemption form, which has existed all the way since the start of voter ID here in North Carolina. If for some reason, Teresa, you show up to vote on or during the early voting period on election day and you do not have an ID, not that you forgot it, but you don't actually have one of the variety of different issued ID forms, which for most folks is a state driver's license. County boards also offer free voter ID cards. Regardless of the situation, you don't have an ID. You have no valid verification for yourself. You fill out one of these forms. As I understand it, some of the criticism in the past, and as you were just highlighting a few minutes ago, you had to have a unanimous decision from a split political board to determine whether that exemption form was filled out, not only in good faith, but legally. It is a legally binding document. The risk of perjury if you're lying on that form, that now goes away. And so if you are truly filling out this form and do have an ID or have just chose not to bring it, seems like there could actually be some consequences for that now.
1: Yeah, I would most definitely think there would be, and like you said, if you don't have that, you can vote provisionally or you they have different ways of going about that. But yeah, there should be some definite consequences. I will mention this, which we haven't really touched on. The bottom line, what the new board is trying to put into place, and it's being bipartisan, is avoiding voter fraud. There was the story about, nationally, how different illegal voters were, including in the state of North Carolina. So they're trying to avoid that. They're trying to have a better set of checks and balances. And we had Democrat member Jeff Carman say at this meeting last week that there isn't a significant voter fraud problem in our state. But we do have a significant problem because there are a number of voters, I think it was well over 1,000, you can correct me with that story, and to making this the rule majority instead of unanimous, it feeds into that lie, the lie that there is significant voter fraud in the state. But how can you say it's a lie when you have all this? There was a Canadian who was found guilty of voting here illegally. Going back to all of this, it's just a better set of checks and balances to make sure there isn't. Or the penalties, like she said, for this Canadian voter, he was found guilty of illegally voting here in the U.S. and in North Carolina.
0: Yeah, he was voting in southeastern North Carolina. The name Dennis Bouchard, we've talked about him here on the Carolina Journal News Hour. And I guess, Teresa, it's this kind of splitting of hairs over what is determined to be significant. And we recently heard from Sam Hayes, the executive director of the current North Carolina State Board of Elections, that one fraudulent vote in North Carolina is too many. And so this concept of what determines or what is deemed significant is very much up in the air and up for interpretation. I think law-abiding citizens that are allowed to vote would find it very frustrating if they found out somebody that was illegally in the United States or was not legally registered to vote essentially nullified their vote by voting for all of the different candidates than they voted for in something like a presidential election.
1: Oh, absolutely. Absolutely. You know, and it's just, if you want to use the analogy of people coming here illegally, you know, residing in the U.S. illegally versus someone becoming a citizen, they put all that time and effort, you know, to becoming a citizen. Maybe it's not the same, but it's, but you are a citizen. You're doing your due duty, your due diligence. It's your right to vote. And it's extremely important because one vote sometimes has a lot of implications, or a few, very few votes. We saw that this past primary with Sam Page and current Senate leader Phil Berger. I mean, you would think he had this name reputation for the longest time, and look what a small number of votes did, and they had a recount. And, you know, it just goes to show you your vote is important, and a legal vote is important.
0: Yeah, exactly. We saw a state Supreme Court race back just a couple of years ago, a statewide Supreme Court race that was decided by less than 705 votes across the entirety of North Carolina, millions of individuals casting ballots there. So again, this term significant, very much a hard to exactly pin down what somebody means when they say that. We've got some additional coverage as the State Board of Elections has officially okayed some of these photo ID rules. Those will be relevant for the upcoming election, early voting starting in October, Election Day in early November. You can read some more coverage over on our website, carolinajournal.com. We appreciate the update this morning. Teresa Opeka joins us on the Carolina Journal News Hour. Where it's now 5:16 on Charlotte's FM News Talk, 107.9 FM, WBT from the Charlotte Eye, Ear, Nose, and Throat Traffic Center. 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Here's a look at your Tuesday morning commute with Boomer Von Cannon.
2: Hey, thank you, Nick. Good morning. We have a problem in Northwest Mecklenburg on I-85 northbound. A collision blocking the left three lanes at exit 35, the ramp to Glenwood Drive. That's where traffic's being rerouted onto that ramp. That's the exit 35 ramp. To take you past this collision. Again, it's 85 northbound at exit 35 Glenwood Drive. Be sure to merge right if you're headed that way, or if you want to seek an alternate, if you're on 85 north, you may want to go with Freedom Drive, take Freedom inbound down to I-77, then 77 will take you back up to I-85. Brush fire reported 85 northbound exit 27 Belmont Mount Holly. Vehicle fire northbound 77 in Iredell County. This is at exit 42 Troutman. Boomer Von Cannon, WBT Traffic.
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2: Your WBT forecast today, Tuesday, July 21st, Carolina sunshine and Carolina heat. 95 this afternoon, heat index at 101. Overcast tonight, the overnight 76. Tomorrow, sunshine, some afternoon thunderstorms, 90. Now, Rock Hill, 77. Huntersville, 79. 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
0: 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Last week, President Donald Trump addressed the nation in that national address. He highlighted concerns about election security, detailing his administration's initiatives to safeguarding the voting process and addressing concerns about election integrity nationwide. The president said the administration analysis shows more than 250,000 foreigners illegally registered to vote across the United States. During the address, the president argued that ensuring only eligible citizens are registered to vote and highlighted how essential that is to maintaining public confidence in our nation's elections. The administration pointed to information generated through the Federal Systematic Alien Verification for Entitlements Program, also known as SAVE. This is not connected to the SAVE Act. This is a completely different system with the same acronym. Through the SAVE program, which is used to verify immigration and citizenship status. North Carolina was among the states identified, according to information released by the Department of Homeland Security. The SAVE program identified 1,599 potential non-U.S. citizens on North Carolina's voter rolls. North Carolina State Board of Elections Executive Director Sam Hayes said that election officials would carefully review the information before taking action in a recent press release. Starting that off, Hayes said, at the State Board of Elections, we take any evidence on ineligible individuals on our voter rolls very seriously. Hayes noted that the 1,599 potential registrants represent, quote, an extremely small percentage, end quote, of North Carolina's approximately 7.8 million registered voters. However, he emphasized that election officials intend to investigate every potential case. He said, however, one ineligible registrant is still one too many. Therefore, we are developing a process by which the state board and county boards of election records, as well as other available sources, will be researched for evidence that an identified registrant is eligible to vote. Andy Jackson, the director of the Civitas Center for Public Integrity at the John Locke Foundation, said even a relatively small number of ineligible registrations could have significant consequences in close elections. Jackson told the Carolina Journal, if verified, the report of 1,599 non-citizens on North Carolina's voter rolls is very concerning. While that represents a very small portion of all registrants in the state, we have had two state Supreme Court elections decided by fewer than 1,000 votes in the past decade. He pointed to two different votes there, Paul Newby in 2020, who won by less than 705 votes, and the race between Allison Riggs and Jefferson Griffin that we covered in great detail here on the Carolina Journal News Hour that was decided by less than just a few thousand votes in a statewide contest, looking at some of the details from the State Board of Elections that had well over 5 million individuals casting a ballot in that election. Jackson emphasized previous examples of individuals who were illegally voting in North Carolina. He said past incidents of non-citizen registrations have been found mostly to be the fault of officials who registered them. They failed to properly screen for their citizenship, even though the citizenship question is on the registration form. But of course, there are also cases of non-citizens maliciously registering, such as Canadian Dennis Bouchard, who was convicted earlier this year of illegally registering and voting in several North Carolina elections. The Canadian National caught voting in both New Hanover and Pender counties in southeastern North Carolina. According to Sam Hayes, the executive director of the NCSBE, the state board is currently developing a process to compare information from state and county election records with other available sources to determine whether each individual identified by the same program, SAVE program, is in fact ineligible to vote. If election officials cannot conclusively determine a registrant's eligibility through that review, the individual will be contacted regarding their citizenship status. Hayes also stressed that any investigation would follow both state and federal law and that registrants will receive appropriate due process before any removal proceedings begin. He said in the press release, I want to assure the public that we are going to follow all applicable state and federal laws as this process unfolds. Each registrant will be afforded the appropriate due process before any removal proceeding is initiated. He added that this review process will be conducted transparently, with the state board providing updates as additional information becomes available. The North Carolina State Board of Elections did have a meeting yesterday morning on July the 20th. The topic did not come up. The meeting was already scheduled to discuss some other issues as it relates to absentee voting, but there was no discussion between the board members there with this relatively new information. As again noted, the president addressing the nation last Thursday night, early Friday morning, the Department of Homeland Security releasing some of this information about potential illegal voter registrations, not only here in North Carolina, but more than 250,000 of them across the entire United States, a little less than less than 1,600 identified in the state of North Carolina. We will be keeping an eye on this process as we get closer to the early voting period that kicks off in mid-October, Election Day, early November, coming up as well. You can read more on this story by visiting our website, carolinajournal.com. Look for the story with the headline, North Carolina investigating 1,599 potential non-citizen voter registrations. It's now 529 on the Carolina Journal News Hour, Charlotte's FM News Talk, 107.9 FM, WBT. From the Charlotte Eye, Ear, Nose, and Throat Traffic Center, trust your senses to Senta. Here's another look at your Tuesday morning commute with Boomer Von Cannon.
2: Thank you, Nick. And we have a problem. 85 North, now Northwest Mecklenburg, collision on 85 North.

0: but on to Glenwood. Also, reports of a brush fire on 85 northbound, exit 27, Belmont Mount Holly. Vehicle fire northbound 77, exit 42, Troutman. Boomer Von Kennen, WBT Traffic, with the latest in sports, WBT Sports Director Jim Zocchi.
1: Boston Red Sox make it 14 wins in a row, extending their franchise record with a 6-5 win over the Baltimore Orioles last night. Braves beat the Padres 3-2. Michael Harris and Ozzie Albies each with a home run. Phillies win over the Dodgers by a score of 10-7. Trey Turner with two home runs. Yankees over the Pirates 8-5. And the Guardians hit seven home runs, six of those off starting pitcher Joe Ryan, in a 13-4 win over the Twins. Short Knights open a homestand versus Rochester beginning tonight. Panther players report to training camp tomorrow, with the first practice coming up on Thursday morning. In soccer, Charlotte FC returns to action tomorrow night. They host Atlanta United in their first MLS match in 2 months. And Lionel Messi will miss the next two matches for Inter Miami as he takes some time off following Argentina's loss in the World Cup final. Jim Zocchi, WBT Sports.
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0: Your WBT forecast today, Tuesday, July 21st. Sunshine, 95 for the high this afternoon. Heat index approaching 101. Overcast tonight with the low 76. Tomorrow, we begin the day with sunshine, then some afternoon thunderstorms moving in. Tomorrow's high, 90. Monroe, 78. Lincolnton, 76. Queen City, 78 at WBT.
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4: In our world today, we've never needed courage more. I think of Joshua, the first chapter, when Joshua is taking the children of Israel into the Promised Land. Three different times, God says to him, just make sure you don't fear and are courageous. When you are courageous, you can then live the life of your dreams. All of us have dreams in life. We want to accomplish something that is beyond ourselves. Well, the way to do so is to face your problems with courage, to believe that the problem is not the end of the day. Your courage overcoming the problems can indeed occur. So be courageous today. That allows you then to live the life of your dreams. And then at the end of your life, you can look back and say, man, I'm glad I stared down that problem with courage. I'm David Chadwick with this Moment of Hope. Moments of Hope are brought to you by Perry's Diamonds and Estate Jewelry, the Southeast premier diamond and estate jeweler since 1978.
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3: 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Amazing to say here in the summer of 2026 that we are still keeping an eye on several lawsuits that have unfolded across the state of North Carolina and in the federal court system as it relates to COVID-19. You'll remember back to 2020, 2021, businesses and a variety of different institutions shut down, not only here in North Carolina, but across the nation. A couple of those lawsuits do continue to walk us through one of the latest that we've been keeping an eye on this morning. Mitch Kokai from the John Locke Foundation joins us on the Carolina Journal News Hour. Mitch, a couple of North Carolina-based companies that folks are probably very familiar with have been working through some of their legal questions and challenges over the last couple of years as it relates to their insurance companies and ongoing lawsuits. What's the latest that you're following there?
8: Yes, one of the companies is Golden Corral. So even if you've never eaten at Golden Corral, you've certainly driven by one if you've been in any part of North Carolina for much time at all. The other company is Summit Hospitality, which owns a number of hotels, 18 hotels in North Carolina, including all of the major parts of the state. What happened was, as with every other business, Golden Corral and the hotels associated with Summit Hospitality had to shut down for portions of 2020 and lost a lot of business. And so in dealing with this, they hope to get some recovery from their insurance companies. But the insurance companies did not treat the COVID pandemic as something that was covered by the policies that that Golden Corral and Summit Hospitality had. So they sued. And in 2021, federal courts ruled against them, that they ruled that their policies did not cover these COVID-related losses. Well, 3 years later, in December 2024, the state Supreme Court ruled in a different case involving a company called North State Deli that the insurance policies for a restaurant that was involved in that case did cover COVID-related losses. And so the company was allowed to go back and try to claim from the insurance company losses that were related to COVID-19. So what happened for Golden Corral and Summit Hospitality is they went back to the federal court and said, look, you should use this rule that is sometimes used to reopen cases and reopen our cases to allow us to pursue these losses through our insurance company because of that December 2024 ruling from the state Supreme Court. And what recently happened, well, the trial courts said no. And what recently happened was the 4th U.S. Circuit Court of Appeals agreed with the trial courts in these cases, saying, no, the rules that would allow these cases to be reopened don't apply here. And even if the state Supreme Court has now said in a very similar case that a particular restaurant or restaurant company or chain could go back and try to get compensated for their losses from their insurance company, that does not say that the federal trial judges should now go back and reopen three-year-old cases to allow the Golden Corral and Summit Hospitality to try to go back and do the same thing. Part of this is legal strategy. Had this case remained entirely within both of these cases, the Golden Corral and Summit Hospitality cases, had they remained completely within the state court system, perhaps the state Supreme Court's ruling would have then applied to their case. But their cases moved to federal court, and the federal court is under no obligation to go back now and reopen the cases after 3 years and say, well, because the state Supreme Court ruled this way, now these cases need to be reopened for Golden Corral and Summit Hospitality to go back and try to take advantage of what the state Supreme Court said in a state case.
3: You know, Mitch, it's interesting, and I'm kind of racking my brain back to 2020 and 2021 when a lot of these conversations were first taking place. And that insurance discussion was an interesting one, as many businesses, a lot of them, frankly, across the state of North Carolina and the rest of the United States were closed. Many went to their insurance providers, these major companies, and said, hey, we're like to file an insurance claim. We're not able to operate our business. And this was something that I remember pretty vividly with a lot of major companies across the U.S. at the time.
8: Yeah, this is something that's been an issue throughout. I mean, there are things that you know are going to happen, power outages and that sort of thing. If you're in our area of the state, you might be able to get some special coverage for hurricane-related damage, especially coastal businesses. But COVID-19 was not something that really had been planned for. People knew about pandemics, but we really hadn't had a major pandemic in almost a century. And so this is the type of thing that was probably not clearly spelled out in insurance policies. And this was sort of new territory for people to navigate. Is the COVID-19 pandemic and a shutdown related to that something similar to what would be provided for in other instances under these insurance policies? And remember, Nick, the other thing that has to be factored in here is it wasn't a case where these businesses were operating, something bad happened in the business, and then you had to go back and see whether it was something that was insurance related. This was a case where most of these businesses were fine to operate, but the government said, you can't. You have to shut down, or you have to operate at a much smaller basis with many fewer people in your restaurant or fewer people staying in your hotel. So that was another thing that probably was not contemplated when these companies were setting up their insurance policies. And unless they had some specific provision that they could point to, a lot of these insurance companies said, no, this is not the type of thing that's covered in your policy. We're not going to cover it. And as you see in this very case, courts looking at these policies and what the law says came to some different conclusions. In the case of Golden Corral and Summit Hospitality, two different federal judges dealing with similar issues both said, no, this is not something that you can call on your insurance company to compensate you for. Whereas in the state court, in a similar case going all the way to the North Carolina State Supreme Court, that court said, yes, this is something that's covered by these policies. And the North State Deli, which was the lead plaintiff in that case, was able to go back and try to get compensation from its insurance company because of the state Supreme Court's ruling. So a lot of things from the COVID pandemic that we're still dealing with. And I imagine you and I are still going to be talking about some COVID-related cases for months or maybe even years to come.
3: Yeah, like baseball, a great American pastime, talking about a COVID-19 lawsuit. And no surprise, Mitch, with the setup of Golden Corral, the buffet or country-style serving, I would imagine going back to 2020 and 2021, their business heavily dealing with some of those restrictions and some of the space separations there. I want to draw a little bit of a contrast, though, from one of the other major legal challenges that we've been talking about as it relates to North Carolina COVID shutdowns. That is the ongoing case between the North Carolina Bar and Tavern Association alongside a bunch of bars in North Carolina. They aren't suing their insurance company, Mitch. They're suing the state of North Carolina versus where these two companies that we're talking about are going after their insurance providers, correct?
8: That's right. In the case that you just referenced, which was launched by the North Carolina Bar and Tavern Association, the suit targets the governor and the state of North Carolina because of the fact that it was a government-mandated shutdown and the fact that the bar owners are arguing that they were treated differently from similarly situated businesses. Now, Golden Corral, Summit Hospitality, they were all part of all of the businesses that had to be shut down immediately during the earliest days of COVID-19. But most businesses were allowed to reopen relatively soon. I mean, relatively speaking, compared to the bars. And sometimes you had something, as you referenced with Golden Corral, where you had spacing. You might have had to take some new safety precautions to ensure that people would not get infected, or at least minimize the likelihood that they would get infected with COVID-19. But they were allowed to operate, and so sure, they could operate. But the private bars, who are part of the case that you just referenced, they were not allowed to reopen, even though bars in restaurants, breweries, wineries, bars in country clubs were all allowed to reopen. These private bars were forced by government to stay shut down, and that's why they sued the government. Now, it may be possible that some of these bars also tried to get insurance money, and if they failed, they might have filed suits against their insurance companies too. But the suit that we've been talking about, because it got to the state Supreme Court and got quite a bit of attention, is a suit against government and the governor because of the government's actions, not a suit against the insurance companies.
3: Yeah, a couple of interesting stories that do connect as it relates to those COVID shutdowns, but different pathways through the legal process and system going after two different groups of individuals there. We'll keep an eye on all of those stories. You can read more on this recent decision from the 4th U.S. Circuit Court of Appeals over on our website this morning, carolinajournal.com. We appreciate the update. Mitch Kokai from the John Locke Foundation joins us on the Carolina Journal News Hour. Where it's now 5:47 on Charlotte's FM News Talk, 107.9 FM, WBT from the Charlotte Eye, Ear, Nose, and Throat Traffic Center. 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Here's a look at the roads with Boomer Von Cannon.
7: Thank you, Nick. We have I-85 northbound now just almost at a stop as you approach exit 35 Glenwood Drive. Had a collision now involving several vehicles and also quite a few first responders now on the scene. 85 northbound pretty much shut down. Traffic being rerouted along the exit 35 ramp. That's a ramp to Glenwood, so that's the way you go and you follow the detour that's been posted just off Glenwood. If you're headed in from the airport, say from the airport toward uptown, may want to go with Wilkerson Boulevard. Take that to I-77 for access. For 85 North, Freedom Drive will take you to Moorhead, and once again, you can rejoin I-77 there. Have an incident with a vehicle fire in Iredell County, northbound 77, exit 42, Troutman. Boomer Von Cannon, WBT Traffic.
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7: Your WBT forecast today, Tuesday, July 21st. Mostly sunny throughout the day. Today's high up to 95. Heat index at 101. Tonight, clouds move in. 76 for the overnight. And tomorrow, some afternoon thunderstorms and a high 90. Lancaster, 77. Kannapolis, K-Town, 79. Queen City, 78 at WBT.
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11: "We've been on WBT since 1978 when we opened our first Sunny's in Charlotte. To this day, we contribute much of our success to H.A. 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
3: 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As we round up the show on this Tuesday morning, want to say congratulations to some of my Carolina Journal colleagues as our publication earned 15 awards, including 9 first place honors in the North Carolina Press Association's annual editorial contest. With recognition spanning investigative reporting, political coverage, public record journalism, multimedia storytelling, visual design, and audience engagement. Among Carolina Journal's most significant honors were 2 prestigious first place awards earned by longtime journalist Mitch Kokai, who just joined us here on the Carolina Journal News Hour. He received the Henry Lee Weathers Freedom of Information Award for reporting that opens the courthouse doors, and the Media and Law Excellence Awards for opening up the courtroom to the public view. The Henry Lee Weathers Freedom and Information Award recognizes excellence in journalism related to public records, open government, and the public's right to know. Kokai's reporting demonstrated how persistent public records and court access reporting can improve accountability, as well as expanding public access to government proceedings. His first place Media and Law Award of Excellence entry examined legal issues affecting public access to North Carolina courts, reinforcing Carolina Journal's longstanding commitment to open government and transparency. Donna King, our editor-in-chief over at Carolina Journal, said Mitch Kokai has spent decades setting the standard for thoughtful, fair, and deeply informed journalism in North Carolina, dedicated to transparency and the rule of law. His reporting is grounded in facts and driven by a belief that the public deserves access to information it needs to hold government accountable. These awards recognize his distinguished career helping North Carolinians better understand the policies that shape our lives. You can read more about the 15 North Carolina Press Association Awards. We've got that link this morning over on our website, carolinajournal.com. Congratulations to everybody over at the Carolina Journal team. That's going to do it for a Tuesday edition. WBT News is next, followed by Good Morning BT. We're back with you tomorrow morning, 5 to 6, right here on Charlotte's FM News Talk, 107.9 FM, WBT.

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2: Seafood restaurants telling lies. Good morning. Just before 6, I'm Mark Garrison. It is part of the fun we look forward to when we hit the beach for summer vacation, fresh caught seafood. But this morning, a consulting firm says it's a different story than most of us figure. They found a lot of restaurants on the North Carolina coast are dishonest about what they're serving.
3: They visited the Outer Banks region last month, conducting DNA tests on shrimp served at 22 restaurants. Their results show 11 of them were not selling American wild-caught shrimp. Of those 11 restaurants, Seed Consulting says 10 of them were falsely advertising their shrimp as being locally sourced. They say this hurts customers and more honest restaurants that spend more than their competitors on local shrimp.
4: They're actually paying more for that premium product, whereas other competitors in the market are not doing that.
2: Wow, so beware of fresh fish fibs at the beach. That's reporter Nick Broadway. Well, that's discouraging, Boomer. Go to the beach, the sign says fresh seafood, fresh caught, and they're lying to you. Man.
5: Not quite fresh caught, right? Yeah. Or local.
2: Last week, though, I ate at Calabash, a little town on the North Carolina coast where everything is fresh caught. Yeah. Oh, it was good.
5: Yes, sir.
2: Yeah.
5: That's some good eating there, man.
2: It is.
5: Yes, sir.
2: Well, Boomer's in the Charlotte Eye, Ear, Nose, and Throat Traffic Center. Trust your senses to Santa. How are we looking out there this morning?
5: Much better now. 85 northbound, Mark. Had an incident that blocked lanes on 85 north at exit 35 Glenwood Drive. But now the interstate lanes have reopened. All lanes open. 85 northbound, exit 35 Glenwood Drive. Just some residual delays. In Iredell County, vehicle fire on northbound 77, approaching exit 42, Troutman. Boomer Von Cannon, WBT Traffic.
2: Thanks, sir. Good morning. 6 o'clock from WBT. Another moratorium on data centers to tell you about. This time it happened last night. Chester County Council approving a 6-month freeze on building any centers while they study the issue.
6: You are not elected to represent the interests of large corporations.
7: Loud and clear, residents say data centers are not welcome in Chester County. And for the next 6 months, there won't be any new ones. Gives Chester County time to study the development of data centers and speak with experts.
6: I want to be educated if I make a decision.
2: That's reporter Forrest Tucker with Channel 3. The city of Charlotte also has a moratorium in effect on any new data centers until November. The data centers, of course, the backbone of the internet. Every time you save a photo to the cloud, Google a question, or stream a movie, you are connecting with a data center somewhere. Air raid sirens sounding this morning in the country of Bahrain. Iran firing still more missiles. Not clear if any of them were shot down.
8: The Iranian army says it targeted sites used by members of the United States military at Sheikh Issa Air Base in Bahrain. There are also reports of projectiles being aimed at infrastructure used by the firm Amazon in the same country. No reports of anyone getting hurt. Jordan, where American troops were killed by Iranian fire last week, says it neutralized 5 Iranian drones. Meanwhile, there have now been 10 consecutive nights of U.S. airstrikes on Iran. The recent escalation in fighting has pushed oil prices higher and largely stalled shipping in the Strait of Hormuz.
2: That's reporter Jonathan Savage. And yes, gas prices in Mecklenburg County keep going up. Another 2 cents over yesterday. This morning, AAA says the average here in the county, $3.83 a gallon. New prime minister on the job in Great Britain, Andy Burnham, made his first big decision yesterday. He decided to cut a tax that homeowners have to pay on their energy bills. And he spent some time on the phone with President Trump, wishing Burnham much luck in the future. In New York, a man was arrested yesterday after he planted an explosive device outside an FBI building in Manhattan. Turned out it was fireworks, but some were hurt.
9: The man arrested is named Andrew Arabaka. He had anti-ICE stuff on him. This building houses New York City's immigration court, ICE offices, and FBI field office. The FBI's assistant director in charge, James Barnicle, provided an update on those injured in the attack.
10: Two people were injured, one federal employee and one civilian.
9: House Minority Leader Hakeem Jeffries said acts of terror and violence will never be tolerated, while New York City Mayor Zoran Mamdani posted in part on X, quote, "What occurred outside 26 Federal Plaza this morning was deeply disturbing. I'm relieved no one was seriously injured and that a suspect is in custody."
2: That's reporter Nate Foy. In California, a little girl picked up an Amazon package on her front porch, and she was bitten by a rattlesnake.
11: There will be some relief from the heat later.
12: The toddler bitten on her left hand as she ran out to pick up the delivery of a gift. The snake hiding under the brown padded envelope. Paramedics rushing her to a hospital where she received an antivenom, but is now in a pediatric ICU fighting for her life.
2: That's reporter Gary Baumgarten. Here in North Carolina, the snake we worry about, of course, the copperhead. And turns out we lead the country in venomous snake bites here in the Tar Heel State with 856 bites every year. Now, coming up on 604, another hot day ahead. Weather brought to you by Window Nation.
11: There will be some relief from the heat later in the weekend. In the meantime, though, clear to begin this Tuesday, and then a sunny and hot afternoon with a high of 95. The heat index around 100 with gusty winds out of the southwest. Clouds will increase overnight with a low of 76. A breezy Wednesday tomorrow with scattered showers and thunderstorms and a high near 90. And then cooler with more rain on Thursday as the high eventually hits the upper 70s. I'm Jeff Marr on Charlotte's FM News Talk 107.9 WBT.
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2: 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Looking ahead to the opening bell on Wall Street, Dow futures right now are up 163 points. 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What's this? You got baseball in the summertime?
16: Well, who could imagine that? You got a sport that's actually taking place right now.
2: Yeah.
16: Red Sox over the Orioles, 6-5. Boston is the story in the major leagues. They've won 14 in a row, one short of their 80-year-old franchise record. Caleb Durbin put Boston on top of the home run with two outs in the bottom of the eighth inning.
17: Swinging a high fly ball left field. This is deep.
16: Yankees over the Pirates, 8-5. Guardians hit 7 home runs, beat the Twins 13-4. 6 of those home runs off All-Star pitcher Joe Ryan. Braves get home runs from Michael Harris and Ozzie Albies with a 3-2 win over San Diego. Phillies 10, Dodgers 7. Trey Turner with a pair of home runs. And the Charlotte Knights open a homestand versus Rochester tonight. Carolina Panther players reporting to training camp tomorrow with the first practice set for Thursday morning. Charlotte FC returns to action after, of course, the World Cup action as they host Atlanta United, their first match in 2 months in the MLS. Lionel Messi will miss the next 2 matches for Inter Miami as he takes some time off following Argentina reaching the World Cup final. And Michigan Athletic Director Ward Manuel will step down at the end of this year. Jim Zoki, WBT Sports.
2: 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I'm Mark Garrison, WBT News.
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0: And just like that, we're all back.
1: Hi, guys.
2: Hey. Matt Harris didn't have a song in his head, I guess, yesterday.
1: It takes a very special person to...
2: We did talk about our voices in our head yesterday, but...
1: I have those too.
2: There are some people that don't have an inner voice.
1: It's very true. It's a small percentage of the population. I think it's somewhere around like a little under 10% of people don't have an inner monologue.
2: I think he had it at 28.
1: Oh, he had it at 28?
2: That did not, which 28? I thought was a lot.
1: That seems like a, that seems high.
2: I agree with you.
3: That's the wrong info.
1: So, gentlemen, the reason for our absence yesterday was the Waniacs' surprise 80th birthday party.
2: How was it, Bo?
0: I'm going to have to ask Beth because I was not there.
2: Oh.
1: Surprise.
2: You're just supporting?
1: He was in solidarity.
0: Yeah.
1: It was amazing. My dad legitimately was surprised. I had no idea. We were so worried that he was going to figure it out. He actually did figure out that I was surprising him and coming down for the weekend because Bo and I had talked about the fact that we weren't going to be here on Monday. And Dad put two and two together. So whenever I walked into his condo to surprise him, he was like, yeah, probably figured it out.
0: Oh, okay. I thought he was going to tell you that I tipped him off.
1: No.
0: Because he called me a couple of times last week.
1: Yeah.
0: I even butt dialed him twice last week.
2: Just to mess with him.
1: I love that Bo butt dials my father.
0: Yeah. Well, it was right when the show got off the air, like Thursday. And I looked down and I looked at my phone and it said calling Wayne Troutman. Like, wait, well, I didn't do that.
1: Like,
0: and
1: why?
0: Then when I meant to hit the hang up button and I hit call again. So on his phone, it said I was trying to, so it looked to him like I had some kind of emergency where I needed to call him. And of course he called like 5 minutes later and I said, I knew you were going to call him.
1: And I bet you 100%. And can I guess that he said like, is everything all right, brother?
0: he did say brother.
3: Yes, brother.
1: So
2: was he disappointed Bo was not there?
1: He was. He was like, where's Bo?
2: He's been calling me all week. Why is he not here?
1: There were probably more than 100 people there. They had like sparklers that went off when we surprised him. They had he loves key lime pie. So we had little key lime pie shots for everybody. And they had a band and a DJ.
0: Wow.
1: Eric Bowman, who is a local radio guy, was the DJ. He's a big fan of Good Morning BT, and I met his wife as well. And they were hilariously awesome and so incredibly sweet. But my dad's girlfriend had a crown for him, like a banner. And there was a beach music band. And it was a whole...
2: Where was this held?
1: It was
2: you didn't have 100 people in that
0: Spanish
2: condo.
0: Spanish Galleon, right?
2: I was say it could not fit in that condo.
1: It was definitely not in our condo. It was at the Mar Vista condo complex. They have like a big, I don't know what you call them, a big like gathering room that was both an indoor and outdoor big balcony kind of thing. So we had a video put together of my dad that kind of ran on a loop of pictures of him when he was a little boy, just a wee little Troutman. And... He was really, really surprised, super emotional, and that part was really, really sweet. But my little brother was down, and his wife and my niece, and we all spent the weekend at the beach together, and then we took my dad out to dinner on Saturday night. We went to Chuck's down at the beach for their little, they have an awesome happy hour menu, food-wise, so we had a little fun. We bowled.
3: Yeah.
1: The Waniac went bowling with us
0: on
1: Saturday.
0: The whole city? Celebrate? Like the whole...
1: Yeah, it was a national...
0: Shut the town down.
2: Did he get a key to the city?
1: Probably. Probably somebody slipped him one. Well,
2: of course, 80 at Myrtle Beach, he's like middle age, right?
1: Right. He's young.
0: Well, let me be not the first, the next to wish him a happy birthday.
2: Or just butt dialed him.
0: That's right. That's what, when he calls me, that's what I hear on the phone.
1: Do you know what's so awesome is we were the ones, my husband is the one who nicknamed my dad the Waniac. And then we started calling him the Waniac on the air. And now everyone calls him the Waniac. The DJ at the party was calling him the Waniac.
0: He calls himself Waniac.
1: Yeah.
0: Like when he calls, hey, it's Waniac.
1: It's the Waniac.
0: Like I could pull up the message he left me last week. It says, hey, it's Waniac. Gotta need a few minutes of your time.
1: Isn't that hysterical? And that all came from my husband. Who, when he first met him, was like, wow, that's a lot. We're going to call him the Waniac.
0: It fits, though. Like, it's like,
1: oh, in all the best ways.
0: Like when you meet him for the first time, like I did a few years ago, you think that he like came out of the womb as Waniac.
3: Yeah, he's life of the party.
1: Oh, always. Yeah. And he was definitely the life of his party. he was definitely the life of his party.
0: Well, we have a lot to get to on a Tuesday that's not a Monday that feels like a Monday for us. But last night, South Carolina, big news as it relates to the GOP primary. That's August 11th is when that's going to be. And today's the first day of filing. And so Lindsey Graham's sister, Darlene, making a big announcement last night. We'll talk about that. Also have to get to something during the show. I was talking about messages that I got from Waniac. I got a message from Bernie over the weekend. It drove me nuts all for like half a day.
3: Yeah, me too.
0: And I'm curious as to whether it will drive you nuts.
1: Was it a math problem?
3: No. Song. It was a producer thing.
0: We'll get to it.
2: Bernie's always sending us math problems.
3: Yes, always.
0: All right, it's 6:15 from the Charlotte Eye, Ear, Nose, and Throat Traffic Center. Trust your senses to Senta. Here's Boomer Von Cannon.
4: Hey, welcome back, Bo and Beth.
0: Thank you. And hey, by the way, thank you to Matt Harris for filling in yesterday. Yes. I heard he did a great job. I knew that he would. And when I heard that he was filling in for us, I put a smile on my face. And so he's one of our favorite guys, always has been. And I know that by the reaction that I heard from the crew in here yesterday, and it was great. So I knew it would be, and thanks to Matt.
4: Yeah, Matt's a great guy.
1: Oh, he's so awesome.
4: Great guy.
1: So beautiful.
3: Yeah.
1: Beautiful little soul.
3: Beautiful, sir.
2: Beautiful game.
4: Hey, happy belated birthday to the Waniac. Happy birthday, brother.
1: His official birthday was yesterday. Yep.
3: I'll shoot him a text.
4: Celebrate again today, Waniac. Why not?
1: You know, it's a whole month.
0: it lasts the whole month.
4: Put on your flip-flops. Let her fly, baby. Come on.
1: I don't think he owns anything but flip-flops these days.
4: All the life we live. Well, way to go, man. That's great to have y'all back, man. It really is. Hey, incident 85 northbound now has cleared at exit 35 Glenwood Drive. All travel lanes are open. Maybe a bit of a residual delay, but the travel lanes are open. Incident on Albemarle Road, Albemarle at Circumferential Road. Boomer Von Cannon, WBT traffic.
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4: Your WBT forecast today, Tuesday, July 21st, Carolina sunshine up to 95 this afternoon, heat index at 101. Tonight, clouds move in, the overnight 76, and tomorrow, pretty good chance of afternoon thunderstorms with a high 90. Rock Hill, 77, Davidson, 78, Queen City, 78 at WBT.
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0: 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All right, 623 on 107.9 WPT on this Tuesday, July 21st. Bo and Beth back in the house this morning. Boy, don't sleep on South Carolina politics.
1: Wow.
0: Think you know what's going on, and then you turn into something else, and eight things have happened. As we were heading into the weekend, I don't normally inundate Beth with show stuff heading into a Friday afternoon, but I saw this come down, and I'm going, whoa, here we go. Donald J. Trump on Truth Social late Friday says, "It was my great honor to welcome now Senator Darlene Graham Nordone, the sister of the late great Lindsey Graham, from the wonderful state of South Carolina into the Oval Office. We have known each other for a long time. She is a spectacular person and a true American patriot. Lindsey was one of the greatest people and senators I have ever known, and his sister shares his deep love of our country and the state of South Carolina. During her visit, I asked Darlene for the good of our nation to run for the U.S. Senate in the special Republican primary on Tuesday, August 11th, 2026. I hope Darlene does this and that there would be nobody better to honor the legacy of her beloved brother, Lindsey. Darlene, who comes from an absolutely incredible family, has been a winner all her life, and should she accept, has my complete and total endorsement in the special election for the U.S. Senate in South Carolina. She will never let you down. Run, Darlene, run." Okay, so that changes things a bit.
1: Well, so as soon as Bo sends me this text, I thought, okay, so if that conversation happened in the Oval Office, when will Darlene make the announcement? When will she make the decision to accept this idea of not only replacing Lindsey Graham, you know, until January 3rd, but actually running in this special election? And then we found out over the weekend.
0: The answer was last night. Sean Hannity had Darlene Graham's special first exclusive interview. Here we go.
10: I think you have a week.
13: Mm-hmm. Yes.
10: And by that time, the funerals won't even have taken place.
13: I know.
10: And then the president's putting an ask on you, we'll put it that way. It's a lot of pressure.
13: It is a tremendous amount of pressure.
10: Tell me what's going through your head about it, and where do you stand now?
13: I'll continue to say I've been praying a lot, talking to my family, but with the love of my family, with the support of his staff, I know I'm a hard worker. I learned that from Lindsey. He cared about the people of this state. I've worked for almost 30 years for the people of this state.
10: I want to talk about that in a minute.
13: I feel like I can do it. I feel an inner peace about it. Will it be difficult? Yes, absolutely.
10: So you're inclined to get in, or have you even made a final decision?
13: I've made a decision.
10: You're in?
13: Yeah, I'm in. I'm in. I can't see it any other way. I just can't. I've thought and I've prayed, and he's worked so hard for so long. I can't just let that die. I've got to step in and carry on his legacy. I know he cared about the people of South Carolina so deeply. He worked so hard for them. And I feel like I can do that too. He taught me well. I learned a lot from Lindsey. Mm. And
10: I think involved in every campaign.
13: Every campaign, yes.
0: So there it was last night with Sean Hannity on Fox. Darlene Graham is in for the special election. And you start wondering, okay, what does this mean for Nancy Mace? What does this mean for Ralph Norman? What does it mean for those who have also talked about getting in what we thought was going to be like a parallel race to her finishing out the term as an interim senator? And of course, she's already been sworn in. So she is the senator right now, but she is getting in. And so now this gets really interesting, because when we come back, we have some audio from Ralph Norman. He's already done an interview in reaction to this, and Nancy Mace has made a decision by way of a special video that she released late yesterday. And later in the show today, we have Mick Mulvaney joining us. He usually joins us on Monday, but today, because we were not here yesterday, and now it lines up that it's just as well, because now we can get his reaction to all that has happened with this South Carolina race. Because this, as I said, and I can't say this enough, now it gets really interesting.
1: Things just changed.
0: They did. On this Tuesday, July 21st, of course, this happened late last night. More on the South Carolina Senate race coming up here on 107.9 WBT on your Tuesday morning. Glad to be back in the house. And it's been a while since we saw this guy.
2: Yeah.
0: Welcome back. Well, you were back yesterday, but we were not.
2: You guys were slumming yesterday.
0: Now we're all finally back in the same place again. So good morning, Mark Garrison.
2: Good morning. Not a good place for men to work.
14: That's what a lawsuit says about Tepper Sports here in Charlotte. Dustin Swinehart was the community engagement director for Charlotte FC, the soccer team. But he's suing because he got fired after he approved a refund for a family at one of their youth soccer camps.
15: The lawsuit says this angered Tepper Sports and Entertainment's chief HR officer, who Swinehart says was part of a, quote, powerful female triumvirate at the organization. He says he was let go days later.
16: It was wrong. I knew that something was off with this.
15: Swinehart's lawsuit describes a culture at Tepper Sports of, quote, a quick trigger for terminating men and a lenient approach for women. He alleges that gross misconduct, negligence, drinking, and racist comments by female employees were overlooked. He also says it was hard for men to get promoted.
16: But it started to become an extreme. It started to become noticeable that there weren't paths, you know, for men.
15: A Tepper Sports and Entertainment spokesperson told Queen City News, "We are aware of the filing. We do not comment on active litigation."
14: That's David Schumann with Queen City News. In York County, politicians are fighting over how to divvy up a lot of tax money that will come if a big drug company decides to build a factory near I-77. That company is Octapharma. They're being promised a huge tax break, but over the next 40 years, the company would still pay $360 million. And the question is how to spend all of that cash. So last night at the York County Commission,
17: this amendment is being made in the spirit of compromise. It allows for additional funds to go to the Rock Hill School District.
14: They approved a plan on how to divide up all that money that would come from Octapharma.
18: Council members say under these new terms, the Rock Hill School District will get an additional $65 million throughout the life of this project. The city of Rock Hill will get a little more than 19% of the revenue, and the county

0: The deal with Octapharma could fall through. That was Caroline Boyer with Queen City News. Overseas this morning, the U.S. fires still more missiles at Iran, the 10th straight night of doing that. It comes after Iran fired on yet another ship.
1: Early this morning, Iran attacked another tanker off the coast of Oman, forcing the crew to evacuate the vessel, according to maritime tracking groups. This does come after President Trump issued a new warning to the regime about killing American forces in the Middle East. The commander-in-chief said, quote, "Every time Iran kills an American soldier, they will pay for that killing many times over."
0: As reporter Trey Yanks, the president insists that the U.S. is in control of the Strait of Hormuz, but Iran says they are, and at this point, no ships are getting through there. Now, 6:32, Charlotte Eye, Ear, Nose, and Throat Traffic Center. Trust your senses to center. That's where we find Boomer Von Cannon hard at work drinking coffee.
2: Yes, sir. That's it. Yes, sir. About the fifth cup by now.
0: How's it looking out there?
2: Looking good, man. It's all looking good on the interstates, especially 85, 77, and 485 at posted speed. Incident to the northwest on Brookshire Boulevard, headed outbound, westbound, approaching I-85. Just a minor onlooker delay here. Also, Beattysford Road at I-85 next to Sir Bailey Drive. And to the east, a collision, medic responding, Applebar Road at Circumferential Road. Boomer Von Cannon, WBT Traffic.
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3: Summer's over. Yep. Panthers report to training camp coming up tomorrow morning. First practice happening Thursday morning at the practice fields next to Bank of America Stadium. Busy week there because Charlotte FC returns to action tomorrow night as they host Atlanta United in their first MLS match in 2 months. Coach Dean Smith on having that and two road matches quickly thereafter.
4: Yeah, the important thing is making sure we get through healthy. Getting to that first game or certainly the two away games, making sure that everybody is ready for, you know, what's going to be a short stretch, but a lot of games.
3: Meanwhile, Lionel Messi will miss the next two matches for Inter Miami as he takes some time off following Argentina losing in the World Cup final. Red Sox haven't lost in a while. 14 in a row they've won, beat the Orioles 6-5, one short of the 80-year-old franchise record. Yankees over the Pirates 8-5, Guardians 13, Twins 4. Cleveland hitting 7 home runs in that game. Braves over the Padres 3-2. Phillies top the Dodgers 10-7. Trey Young with 2 home runs. Knights open a homestand versus Rochester tonight. Jim Zocchi, WBT Sports.
5: All right, listen up. 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
7: Clear to start off this Tuesday, then sunny, windy, and hot for the afternoon with a high of 95. When you factor in the humidity, it will feel closer to 100 degrees. Then clouds will increase overnight with a low down to 76. Tomorrow, windy with showers and thunderstorms developing into the afternoon hours with a high near 90. And then cooler weather for Thursday with showers and thunderstorms likely as the high temperature reaches the upper 70s. I'm meteorologist Jeff Marr on Charlotte's FM News Talk 107.9 WBT.
0: 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Right now it is 76 in Gastonia, 76 uptown. The news presented by Ram Pavement at WBT. We lead local. I'm Mark Harrison, WBT News.
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1: All right, 6:38 on 107.9 WBT. Bo and Beth here, still processing this latest development in the South Carolina Senate race. Darlene Graham is already the interim senator. It's filling out the end of her brother's term. Now, as of last night, she made it official. She's also running in the special election to be the senator for the next 6 years. We know this because she's told Sean Hannity on Fox last night that she's indeed getting in the race. And now, as people start to, like I said, process this news, the question becomes, what about her overall qualifications to run for Senate? Sean Hannity asking her about her background last night.
7: You've had your own life and success. And Friday, you have been the commissioner of South Carolina's Commission for the Blind. You've held this position since 2019. It's a 130-person agency, $90 million budget you ran, 10 offices across South Carolina, agency committed to helping individuals that are blind or low vision find employment, support their families, live independently. the leader in this field. You were elected, you know, as I guess the national upcoming leader, the president of the association, National Association of Agencies of the Blind. Mm-hmm. You have a lot of experience. That's a serious budget for any one individual.
8: Oh, yes. Yeah.
7: A lot of employees.
8: Very important work, absolutely. And I have worked really hard. When I took over that agency, there were some challenges, to say the least.
7: Sure.
8: And in the past 7 years, I'm confident to say I turned that agency around. We're now a national model. I'm so proud of my executive team and all the staff there that worked so hard to serve individuals who are blind or low vision. It was a passion of mine, but I have a servant's heart. You have to have a servant's heart for a job like that, I think, and I do. It was very important work to me, and I worked very hard at it.
1: All right, so that's Darlene Graham last night. Today is the 21st of July, noon today. Candidates can file for this special election in the GOP primary.
2: And they have until the 28th to file, and then that runoff happens, that special election happens on August the 11th. And if no one gets 50% of that vote, there is a runoff on August 25th.
1: So, names that we had heard were already in the mix. Nancy Mace was the first to say that she was interested. Then Ralph Norman, and of course, Ralph Norman ran for governor, unsuccessful, as was Mace. Ralph Norman is the outgoing congressman in District 5 there. Ralph Norman was on News Nation this weekend, specifically asked about what now that Darlene Graham is officially getting in the race.
9: Well, first of all, I asked for President Trump's endorsement. Anybody would love to have it. He decided to go with Darlene Graham, and that's fine. No, I'm not going to drop out. I'm in this race to win it, and we got a country to save, and I'll put my record up against anybody's. We've got great endorsements with two of the most conservative senators in the Senate, Mike Lee and Rick Scott. Just got Turning Point USA. All that to say is I want to take this record to Congress to be a vocal, not just tell the people I'm going to vote for it. I will be vocal. I will be active to make the conservative values real. And again, we don't have the time.
1: All right. So Ralph Norman not going anywhere. That's going to make this very interesting. And the word is that Nancy Mace is going to endorse Ralph Norman. Nancy Mace not going to run. Now, she initially was talking about that she was. She released a video on her social media platforms yesterday talking about her decision.
10: I want to be straight with you. I'm not running for the U.S. Senate, not because I'm backing down from a fight, but because the one I'm already in matters right now. The laws meant to protect me and other women failed us, and I won't stop until that changes. So I'm not chasing another title. I'm chasing justice. Justice for me, justice for other women, and justice for every little girl who was told to stay silent. That's where my focus is today, and that's where it's going to stay. Serving South Carolina has been the honor of my life, and I will continue to voice our values everywhere I can. I'm even going to post from time to time because someone has to call out the dumbasses. Because if we don't, we as a country will be gone. I love you. I want to thank you for the thousands of calls and text messages and offers to help in a race like this. And I want to say God bless you. Serving you has been the honor of my life, and I will never forget it.
1: All right, so there you go. I think
2: such dramatic music for that.
1: Dramatic music, little profanity sprinkled in.
2: Well, and really, really quickly, Emerson College, they conducted a poll last week shortly after Lindsey Graham's death, and they found no clear Republican front runner, but Ralph Norman led with 16% support, followed by Mark Lynch at 13%. Nancy Mace, were she to run, tied with Lieutenant Governor Pamela Evett at 10%. And Darlene Graham polled at just 6%. But I have to point out that this poll was taken by Emerson College before Donald Trump's endorsement and before she made the official announcement.
1: We should also mention Russell Fry is in there as a possible candidate here. It'll all become official today.
2: He polled at 9%.
1: He did. Okay.
2: Yeah.
1: Did you say that and I didn't hear that?
2: No, okay. I didn't. I didn't mention him because we hadn't talked about him. But yeah, he polled at 9%.
1: So today at noon, and they have a week
11: to file, but I don't think it's going to take very long to get all those names in there. So today should be an interesting day to watch. And so there's the scorecard for the moment. But this this just got really, I keep saying that, but every time you think that this couldn't get any more dramatic, here we are.
2: Here's my question. I kind of want to talk to Ralph Norman now, because after that video that Nancy Mace posted, does he want it? Does he want that endorsement after she dropped a couple of bad words? You know, like, do you just say, you know, Nancy, I don't need it. Thanks. What do you say?
11: Yeah, she said, I'm still going to blank post from time to time.
2: I know. I know. And I just, you know, you can say so many things without saying those things.
11: 6:45 on WBT from the Charlotte Eye, Ear, Nose, and Throat Traffic Center. 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
12: Hey, thank you, Bo. In uptown, we have a bump up on East Brookshire Freeway at the ramp at North Davidson Street. Watch for this on Brookshire. And not seeing heavy delays yet, but still on the ramp at North Davidson from Brookshire. Incident to the east, Almavar Road, a circumferential road. Northwest Charlotte, Brookshire Boulevard, headed outbound, westbound, approaching I-85, and on Beatty's Ford Road at I-85 at Sir Bailey Drive. Boomer Von Cannon, WBT Traffic.
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12: Your WBT forecast today, Tuesday, July 21st. Sunny today with a high up to 95, heat index 101. Tonight, overcast, the overnight 76. And tomorrow, a pretty good chance of an afternoon thunderstorm, highs at 90. Looks like Thursday, much cooler weather moving in here with some rain. We may not get out of the upper 70s. Right now, Monroe 78, Lincolnton 75, to Queen City 78 at WBT.
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11: All right, 9 in front of 7 on 107.9 WBT, Tuesday, July 21st. Let's rewind to the market closed yesterday.
20: The major averages losing steam in the final hour of trading and ending lower, with the Dow posting its third straight day of losses. Memory chip makers rebounded from recent losses, and software stocks also gained. Shares of Micron Technology rose 2% and snapping a three-day losing streak that has brought its value below $1 trillion. The Magnificent Seven big cap tech stocks were mostly higher, led by Microsoft and Alphabet. Shares of Apple fell 2% and retreating from record highs. The Dow winners, Microsoft, Alphabet, and Salesforce. The Dow decliners, Caterpillar, Goldman Sachs, and Sherwin-Williams. The Dow down 307 points, the Nasdaq lower by 12, S&P 500 down 14. Hillary Barsky, Fox News.
11: Pre-market numbers this morning, Dow futures are up 229 points. S&P futures up 38, NASDAQ futures up 391. Over the weekend, $264 million worldwide. That's the biggest opening ever for the first weekend for Christopher Nolan. And we're talking about The Odyssey. In theaters. Anybody in the room see it yet?
21: I'm actually reading the book right now.
22: Did you read the Iliad first?
21: Darn it. Where were you last week when I needed that information?
11: So nobody? No one yet?
22: No, I was with the Waniac, and that was not on his birthday bucket list.
11: Is anyone planning to see the movie?
22: Yes.
11: Yes.
22: Yes. I do like Christopher Nolan, and I really do like Matt Damon. And this is an all-star cast.
21: You mean Brad Pitt? Just, you see that at the World Cup?
11: Well, so yeah. It's interesting about this movie because if you plan on seeing it in Charlotte, or is it even the whole state of North Carolina?
22: It's the entire state of North Carolina. Listen to this. According to Axios, the purest form of Christopher Nolan's The Odyssey can only be seen in 25 U.S. theaters that are equipped with 70-millimeter IMAX screens. And there's not one in North Carolina. Even though I know that they have like an IMAX theater at Discovery here in Charlotte, I guess it's not the same thing as the ones equipped with 70 millimeter, which as we were talking about this, we were saying like, there are only 25 theaters in the entire country. And we were trying to decipher this. And Steve said, well, I'm a certified IMAX projectionist. I can explain this. And we were, what? What, Sir Steven?
21: Certified.
22: Yeah, he's certified. What?
23: Yes, we've had this. I feel like we've had this conversation on the air at some point, but maybe I'm incorrect.
21: Your list is pretty long of jobs, yes. so we confuse them.
23: My resume is multiple pages.
21: Certified World Golf Hall of Famer.
11: Wait, say it the way you said it a few minutes ago.
23: only one of us in the room is an IMAX certified projectionist?
22: Certified projectionist. I knew you were like a certified Michael's frame artist.
23: I have that too. Yeah, the silver certification from Michael's.
22: See, like that's what I knew.
23: Yes, I do.
21: Which is like a 10, that's like a 10 minute training process.
23: Yeah, that didn't take nearly as long or it was not nearly as difficult.
22: So what does this mean, 70 millimeter projections? And why doesn't Discovery up here count?
23: So Discovery Place. Yeah, Discovery Place. So the older institutional theaters, and they refer to them that way, the ones that are attached to museums or hall of fames or things along that line.
21: As a certified person would know.
23: Yeah, they call them institutional theaters. And they used to all have like actual film projection cameras. And within the past, 15 or so years, they've all been replaced by digital, just like most movie theaters across the country. And digital projectors do not project at the same screen ratio that the 70 millimeter film projectors are. 70 millimeter film is 1.43:1 ratio.
21: Mm-hmm.
23: Whereas, thanks, Jim. Thanks for backing me up on that.
0: Yes.
23: Whereas like digital projects in your typical like 16:9 and your normal projection, like what you see on your typical television.
22: So he shot this with only film.
23: Nolan only ever shoots on film nowadays. He's one of the only filmmakers who does it.
22: Does that mean he edits film? Does that mean he legitimately, and for the youngsters out there, when you're editing, the whole term cut and paste actually comes from film editing, where you physically cut the film and pasted it back together in order to edit a film. Does that mean he edits film the way old school film editing was done?
23: I would assume the answer to that would be yes.
22: Wow, who does that anymore?
23: I mean, it works out to like over 2 million feet of film because of the way that IMAX is processed.
11: So I saw this over the weekend. They did a comparison of what the shot looks like if you watch it with the size that you need to see all of it or the base ones for most of these theaters. And there's a whole lot of stuff going on in the scene that you don't see.
23: Yeah, you're going to get, like I said, insane. I mean, the typical, 1.43:1, I mean, it's almost a square, a proper square. And obviously, if you go into any movie theater, you're not looking at a square screen. You're always getting that rectangular screen.
11: But to Beth's point, so I remember when IMAX first started and Discovery Place was the first place that had an IMAX theater. And now, like, I know the Regal Cinema out at Stonecrest, at least, and I'm sure there's some other ones in the area, most of these big multiplexes have at least one IMAX a screen. But for what I understand is all IMAX screens are not created the same size. The one that you need to watch this new movie correctly is so big that it's bigger IMAX than any North Carolina theater has.
23: Yes. So the two different ones that I worked at, both in Florida, both had film, and one of them still does, is those screens are over 80 foot by 60 foot.
22: So size matters.
0: Wow.
11: I knew it.
23: Just
11: end it right there.
23: I knew it.
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7: She's going to run. Good morning. Just before 7, I'm Mark Garrison. Top political story this morning, Lindsey Graham's sister says yes, she will run for his South Carolina Senate seat in that special election next month.
8: I've made a decision.
7: You're in.
8: Yeah, I'm in.
7: Darlene Graham, she's in. She was appointed to finish the last few months of her brother's term after he died nearly 2 weeks ago. But she's never served elected office. Many thought she would just be a caretaker for the Senate seat. But now Graham says no, she wants the job for more than just 6 months.
8: I know I'm a hard worker. I learned that from Lindsey. He cared about the people of this state. I've worked for almost 30 years for the people of this state.
24: So far, two other Palmetto State politicians have said they're running, including York County Congressman Ralph Norman.
25: This country's in trouble. We're in trouble for we're being attacked by foreign adversaries.
24: And Myrtle Beach area Congressman Russell Fry.
26: We're prepared to deliver results. 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
7: And still others may decide to run. That's reporter Andy Weber, Queen City News. So South Carolina Republicans to decide on a candidate on August 11th, the winner to face Democrat Annie Andrews in November. And that brings us right to the top of the hour, 7 o'clock, off to the Charlotte Eye, Ear, Nose, and Throat Traffic Center. Trust your senses to Santa. How are we looking traffic-wise this morning?
12: Mark, we're in great shape here along the interstates. No delays or significant delays on I-85, I-77, 485, pretty much at posted speed. No collisions on the interstates. Have an incident uptown, hit-and-run incident, Brookshire Freeway, the ramp at North Davidson, and Northwest Charlotte collision, Bates Ford Road at Sir Bailey Drive, that's right next to I-85, and power lines down due to a collision which occurred on inbound Roswell's Ferry Road at I-85, and authorities now have shut down the intersection of Roswell's Ferry near the interstate. So in the meantime, go with Brookshire Boulevard as your alternate. Boomer Von Cannon, WBT Traffic.
7: Air raid sirens sounding this morning in the country of Bahrain as Iran is busy firing more missiles again. Not clear yet if any of those hit Bahrain or if they were shot down.
0: The Iranian army says it targeted sites used by members of the United States military at Sheikh Issa Air Base in Bahrain. There are also reports of projectiles being aimed at infrastructure used by the firm Amazon in the same country. No reports of anyone getting hurt. Jordan, where American troops were killed by Iranian fire last week, says it neutralized 5 Iranian drones. Meanwhile, there have now been 10 consecutive nights of U.S. airstrikes on Iran. The recent escalation in fighting has pushed oil prices higher and largely stalled shipping in the Strait of Hormuz.
7: That's reporter Jonathan Savage. Overnight, Iran also blasted an oil tanker, and gas prices are indeed going up. Mecklenburg County this morning up another 2 cents over yesterday, so says AAA. The average now $3.83 a gallon. In Ohio, 5 people died when they tried to rescue a struggling swimmer. 2 women and 3 men went under. They died in the river in Delaware County, Ohio. Another moratorium on data centers in our area. Last night, the Chester County Council approved a 6-month freeze on building any centers while they study the issue.
1: You were not elected to represent the interests of large corporations.
3: Loud and clear, residents say data centers are not welcome in Chester County. And for the next 6 months, there won't be any new ones. Gives Chester County time to study the development of data centers and speak with experts.
1: I want to be educated if I make a decision.
7: That's reporter Forrest Tucker with Channel 3 in Chester County. Now, Chester County officials say there are no plans or proposals for a data center at this point, but residents still would like a long-term ban. The city of Charlotte also has a moratorium on any new data centers until November. Data centers, of course, the backbone of the internet. A tropical storm brewing in Florida and the Panhandle area. The storm's name is Bertha.
4: The wind's currently at 50 miles per hour, chugging along ever so slowly, northwest at just 5 miles per hour. We don't expect it to become a hurricane.
7: But it could have a lot of rain, dumping rain on Florida and Alabama, maybe Louisiana and Texas. That was Craig Herrera with Fox Weather. And now it's 7:03. 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
5: There will be some relief from the heat later in the weekend. In the meantime, though, clear to begin this Tuesday and then a sunny and hot afternoon with a high of 95. The heat index around 100 with gusty winds out of the southwest. Clouds will increase overnight with a low of 76. A breezy Wednesday tomorrow with scattered showers and thunderstorms and a high near 90. And then cooler with more rain on Thursday as the high eventually hits the upper 70s. I'm Jeff Maher on Charlotte's FM News Talk 107.9 WBT.
7: It is 76. 76 at the moment in Rock Hill, 76 uptown at WBT.
11: Well, I wasn't here yesterday, but you know what I was thinking about this time yesterday.
7: Garage doors.
11: That's exactly right, Mark.
7: Dreamed about them.
11: You know me well.
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11: Called red hot. 6-5 over the Orioles as they won their 14th game in a row, one short of an 80-year-old franchise record set back in 1946. Durbin put Boston ahead with a home run. Two outs came in the bottom of the eighth inning at Fenway.
2: There's not a lot of times like I've blacked out, like they say. I think that was one of the moments where I didn't know what was happening. I just was going with it, and I couldn't tell you what I looked like running around the bases.
11: Cleveland Guardians hit 7 home runs, 6 off All-Star pitcher Joe Ryan in the 13-4 win over the Twins. Yankees 8-5 over the Pirates. Braves win over the Padres 3-2. Pair of home runs for Trey Turner, and the Phillies top the Dodgers 10-7. Well, Knights open a homestand versus Rochester tonight. Panthers players report to training camp tomorrow. The rookies actually today, and the first practice is coming up on Thursday morning. Charlotte FC gets back in action tomorrow night at Bank of America Stadium, hosting Atlanta United, their first MLS match in 2 months. Michigan Athletic Director Ward Manuel will step down at the end of the year. Wolverines won national titles in football and basketball under his watch, but also numerous NCAA violations and legal issues. Jim Zocchi, WBT Sports.
7: 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I'm Mark Garrison, WBT News.
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14: It's the sport of kings. 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
17: This is Good Morning BT with Bo Thompson and Beth Troutman.
7: Yeah, speaking of football, Zocchi just said it. We'll be hearing this music fairly soon, because the Carolina Panthers will play the first football of any kind for this upcoming season. Hall of Fame game against the Arizona Cardinals. That, of course, coming up on August 6th. That is not far away.
20: Holy moly. That's really just a moment away.
7: Well, a moment away would be the rookies reporting. That would be today on July 21st. And another moment, like Zocchi said, veterans reporting tomorrow, July 22nd, training camp opening. So a series of moments close together for the Carolina Panthers.
16: Monday, Tuesday, Wednesday.
20: The rookies are Tuesday.
21: Tuesday, Wednesday, Thursday.
20: Yeah.
7: Friday, Fan Fest, July 31st. But you know, the World Cup wraps up and Wimbledon's over and NBA, all
21: that.
7: Wait,
21: Wimbledon ended?
7: It's over.
20: Wimbledon ended, here comes football.
7: Football. But really, everything's ramped up a little bit sooner because the Panthers start before anybody else. And so if you were looking around going, oh, we got a while before training. No, we don't. It's coming up tomorrow, Bank of America Stadium. WBT Sports Director Jim Zocchi's covered every Panthers training camp there has ever been.
20: Ever.
7: How are we feeling? How are we feeling on a Tuesday?
21: Did a practice run to Spartanburg, then remembered we don't do that anymore. So that was a waste of time.
20: One of my favorite parts of training camp was the move-in day, where they were like carrying their little stuffed unicorns and their pillows.
21: I know, now it's just like that right here in uptown Charlotte, essentially. So it's
20: just
21: like
20: drive in and park.
21: Not the same drama of all the camp feeling like camp, but it's fun to see them kind of building the indoor structure that they're going to have at the end of the practice field that they're continuing to work on, and obviously very convenient for us to drive down the road and go down Moorhead and get to a training camp. But it's fun because for the first time in a long time, there's a lot of excitement and anticipation about what this season could be about. It's always been, are we just years away? Are we, are we going to be 1 year closer this year? I feel like this year, having made the playoffs last year, there's a lot of optimism about what this season could be about, instead of just, you know, that thing down in the distance in the future of, well, if we ever get our quarterback or if we ever get the defense right. And I feel like this is a team for the first time in a number of years that really is going to be impactful, and they've been rewarded with 3 primetime games, and I think there's a lot of anticipation for it.
7: And like I said, the very first primetime game, that's always that first
11: connection to anything football. It means very little because it's even earlier than all the rest of the teams will start their preseasons. But you have an extra game, and there'll be a lot of hoopla around this. And it's the first time since, I just mentioned, Jim's been with the team all the way since the beginning, the very first game you ever called for a professional football team, the Carolina Panthers, was the Hall of Fame game back in 95 against Jacksonville. So a full circle for you.
21: 31 years ago.
6: Were you nervous?
21: No. It was because it was a preseason game, first of all. But it was fun because, you know, it was our first time getting to work together with you know, Bill Rozinski and Roman Gabriel. And I want to say Bob Christian scored the first touchdown in that preseason inaugural game against Jacksonville at that time. So for me, it's also going home because my family lives 30 minutes up the road. So I'll see them when we go up for the game in August briefly for dinner the night before. But I'm looking forward to just getting back to the home area. And, you know, Canton's a special place, obviously, the birthplace of pro football. That's why the Hall of Fame is there.
11: Maybe by the time you get to Ohio, we'll find out whether LeBron James is coming back to Ohio. Because basically, I mean, this is the lull now. The World Cup ends, and now we wait for football. But in between, LeBron James has got to make a decision, right? Like, that's the next big thing to drop.
21: And there's a lot of question, like, has he made the decision? But they're waiting to get things in order, salary cap-wise, with whatever team it is. And most people think it's probably either Cleveland or Golden State. Could be that it's Philadelphia, could be that it's Miami, but more than likely it's Cleveland and Golden State seem like the top two contenders. And they both make a lot of sense for different reasons. Obviously, pairing with Steph and the veteran team with Golden State. And Cleveland makes sense, too, because like Golden State, they're kind of a player away from maybe being a true contender. And his third return home to be able to play in the home area there with his son Bronny, I'm sure, in tow will happen if that happens. So I think there's been a lot of drama and talk about it. And I think the wait is just figuring out, you know, salary-wise, roster-wise, how it all fits together. But you would think, and I think this almost every week, but I would think this would be the week that they would be able to put all that together, because you also do want to move forward with your roster plans for all the teams that are involved in this.
11: They, I mean, you can peruse social media for 20 minutes, and you can, during that 20 minutes, be convinced that he's going to sign with four different teams based on the arguments that you see and plausible arguments. And again, I sit here and think to myself, when was the first decision? How many years ago was that?
8: That was 12 years ago, 2014.
11: So you think about how long that was, and all these years later, his decision still carries as much intrigue amongst basketball fans.
21: Which is a testament to him, honestly, that he's that relevant at the age of 41, that he's still a really good player, although he's not, you know, peak LeBron. He's very good. He's played the most seasons of anybody in the NBA, but he's still interesting and he's still really good. And otherwise, there wouldn't be much media coverage of it if it didn't matter. But he can be somebody that could really help a team, you know, contend or win a championship this year.
6: Well, and sell tickets. I mean, let's be
21: all
6: real.
21: Of it. I mean, yeah. Which I get, it's kind of mind-numbing to me. The Lakers didn't want to hang on to that. Like, why would you want to give that up? And everything right. they've done since then has been very meh. So it's kind of like if you're a Lakers fan and you're in L.A., which is all about what? Celebrities and people being interested in your team. It's kind of interesting that you're just like, nah, we're good.
8: The original decision was 2010. Sorry, I was wrong with that.
11: Okay, but
21: he said it with such authority.
8: Yeah, I did, didn't I?
21: It was like the news quiz. 2014.
11: To Beth's point, the commissioner of the NBA, Adam Silver, over the weekend said he is waiting, the entire league is waiting on LeBron to make this decision before they can make the schedule, because they need to know where he's going to go, because that will affect on, you know, what primetime games they schedule.
6: It'll affect Christmas. What if the Hornets got him, and that's why they did all these weird trades of like LaMelo, and they went from a LaMelo to a LeBron?
11: That's the next shoe that's going to drop.
6: Wouldn't that be funny if it was the Hornets and we just started seeing LeBron, you know, hanging out on Tryon Street?
21: He has, though, before, though, because my stepson worked at the cigar bar that was over, what's the place that's gone now, right downtown?
6: The Epicenter? Epicenter.
21: And it was, he would, like, show up, like, he would shoot a picture of, like, hey, LeBron's here.
6: Just smoking a cigar.
21: Yeah, those NBA guys would just be hanging around killing time until the next basketball game or whatever.
11: 713 on WBT from the Charlotte Eye, Ear, Nose, and Throat Traffic Center. 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
12: Hey, thank you, Bo and Beth. Northwest of Charlotte, power lines down. Crews are on the scene for repair on Roswell's Ferry Road at I-85. We're seeing delays inbound Brookshire. They're taking the hit from there, so it's Brookshire as your alternate. But Delays begin on inbound Brookshire at Lawton Road, and it's rather heavy on down to I-85. Also an incident, Bages Ford Road at I-85, Sir Bailey Drive, and an uptown hit-and-run incident on North Davison at Brookshire Freeway. Boomer Von Kennen, WBT traffic.
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12: Your WBT forecast today, Tuesday, July 21st, Carolina sunshine 95 this afternoon. Heat index at 101. Tonight, some clouds move in, the overnight 76, and then tomorrow, afternoon thunderstorms with a high 90. Now, Monroe 77, Lincolnton 76, and the Queen City 78 at WBT.
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11: .721 on WBT, Mark Lynch, who is one of the candidates in the mix to run in the GOP primary. He'll have the opportunity to make it official noon today in South Carolina. He's going to join us at 8:20 next hour. You're talking about Lindsey Graham and Darlene Graham announcing on Fox last night she intends to run in the GOP primary. So that has shaken things up. But Ralph Norman expected to still file. Nancy Mace has said she's out. Most likely will endorse Ralph Norman. Mick Mulvaney is going to join us in the final hour of the show today. He will have lots to say about this. But the plot thickens, as they say.
6: August 11th is going to be a fascinating day, and my guess is they will also have to have a runoff on August 25th. The big question is, how do you get people out to the polls? Continue, because they'll have to vote. I mean, they just voted in a primary not long ago. Now they'll vote in this special election and then potentially a runoff and then, you know, back out again in November.
11: So I'm going to change the subject here for a minute, because this happened over the weekend. I got a note from somebody in the room.
8: Oh, God.
11: Somebody in the room left me a message, and I decided to capture said message.
6: Oh.
11: Now, you know, usually when you leave he actually left two.
8: I did. And
11: so I didn't realize that when you leave a voice message, text version.
6: A voice memo.
8: Yes,
6: memo. They're great.
11: It evaporates, though.
8: Yeah, you can keep it. You can choose to keep it, or it'll disappear in 2 minutes.
11: Well, on my phone, I didn't realize there was an option. So the first one evaporated, and the second one came in. I said, okay, I got to record this one. Mm-hmm. So I recorded that one, and now I have this for forever. I'm going to play it for you here.
32: Oh, I just whistled it, and I think it sounds easier to understand, so I'll try that.
11: Actually, I need to qualify that. Bernie texts me, and he says, there's this bumper that I was in the store.
8: Yeah,
11: right?
8: I went to a donut shop. I wasn't feeling great over the weekend. I had not eaten very much over the weekend, so I got a bagel. Family Dough in Mint Hill. It's a great bagel shop. And a song comes on.
11: Bernie's shout out. Not an ad. The Brett Jensen version of this story.
8: And I'm not kidding. This is a side note.
11: He was at Subway.
8: It was so good, I almost called them like I did Subway and said thank you.
6: Because your bagel
8: was
6: that good?
8: Because I hadn't had real food in like 2 days.
6: And what kind of bagel was it?
8: It was a bacon, egg, and cheese bagel. On a garlic bagel, actually. I love garlic. Anyways.
11: Love the carbs, yeah.
8: I heard this song come on, and I'm like, oh my God, it's a Bo Bump. What song is this? And I tried to pull out Shazam, and everybody's talking and stuff, so of course it's not going to pick up. And they called my name, and I'm like, oh, dang it. So I forgot what it was. And I texted Bo immediately. I said, man, I just heard a Bo song, and I cannot remember what it is. And I said it in a voice note. I said, it kind of sounds like this. You know what I'm talking about, Bo? And then he just like laughs at it. And he's like, we're definitely talking about this on Monday. I saved that.
6: So you sent him a singing voice memo?
8: I did.
11: No, Beth.
6: He's like the gold standard chorus.
11: He sent me two.
8: Yeah, I did.
11: And here is the second.
32: Bo, I just whistled it, and I think it sounds easier to understand, so I'll try that. All right, here we go.

0: That's it.
1: Something like that.
2: Yeah, there it is.
3: Oh,
4: did you know it immediately, what song it was?
2: No. And so this consumed me for half my day.
4: It sounds like the open for the NBA.
0: It's true. I was like,
4: give me the basketball.
2: Now Steve is looking over at me like you know what it is. You think you know what it is?
5: I hear the melody in my head.
3: Oh, what is it? What is it?
5: Well, now I'm on the spot.
0: Say it.
4: Oh, he doesn't.
2: No, wait a minute. Is it a song from the 80s, the 90s, or 2000s?
3: The 80s, the 90s, or today?
5: I want to say 80s.
0: Yes.
2: Okay.
0: Come on.
2: All right. Hold on that for a second, because I wanted to play that. I'm going to play just for the listeners, because you can play along as well. I want to see if the text line has any clue what this is. And this is back to Bernie's rendition of it here.
1: All right, here we go.
2: Okay, so there you go.
3: So do you know...
4: It's the Andy Griffith Show, isn't it?
3: Do you know that... No, do you know that train song that I woke up to like years ago called You Can Finally Meet My Mom?
2: Yes.
3: Play that because it starts...
0: It's like that?
3: It starts... I mean, and I know that Train's You Can Finally Meet My Mom is not at all one of our bumpers.
0: Yeah, it's that whistle, yeah.
4: Is that it?
3: That's what I thought of.
0: That's not it.
4: It just has whistling in it.
0: No, I said this is a bump you sometimes use for Teresa Payton when she comes on, but it's not Bananarama.
3: Oh, this is...
0: It's pretty close. Yeah. It's like a horror movie. That is scary.
2: Okay.
3: I love that you chose to call back and leave another voicemail. Yeah. Like, Bo, I think it'll be better instead of humming it if I whistle. So if I whistle it.
2: This is going to make Jim laugh a lot. So this consumed me for probably
3: because you were trying to figure it out.
2: Better part of, because Bernie said you play it a lot. Uh-huh. And then he goes, it's a Bo bumper. And first of all, I went, well, what does that mean? And then I started thinking through all the ones that I have. And again, and I started thinking, I said, hey, Bernie, is it this?
0: No.
3: Oh, that sounds like it, though.
2: Yeah, see? It has the rhythm.
4: Not a lot of bagel places play this song anymore.
0: Yeah. No, sir.
2: See, then you have to put it all together. Would you hear this in a bagel store? No? Maybe during training camp in Spartanburg. I don't know.
4: Bacon, egg, and cheese bagel. Small coffee.
3: Garlic on a garlic
4: what?
3: Bagel.
4: So, all right, no, Keith, Bernie, Keith not Barney. Bernie.
2: Did Keith get it?
0: Keith got it.
2: All right, well, wait a minute. Don't say it yet.
0: I won't.
2: Because I want to see where this goes with the room as well.
4: Somebody then, guessed it, right?
0: Yeah, people are all getting it.
2: And just for the record, I eventually got it, but I had to go through several things, and I'm thinking about, like, what do I play? Because I play all the bumpers in here.
4: It's from the 80s?
0: Yes.
3: Guys, I love, the text line is blowing up. People have guesses.
0: They all know it. They all know it.
3: Except Michael Brown said, was Bernie under the influence of cold meds?
0: As possible. Yeah.
4: I need a bagel really bad. Steroids.
2: That's right. All right, 728 on 107.9 WBT. Go back to the news center, and here's Mark Garrison.
6: Charlotte's new mayor is thinking about what he can do in the next 16 months on the job. And one thing Rob Harrington has on his mind, attracting new companies to town.
7: To make sure that the environment for businesses relocating here is positive, I think we also, you know, at the same time need to be working really hard to support small businesses, those who want to come here, and certainly those who are already in the community, and doing everything we can to provide information, provide opportunities for small businesses.
6: Harrington chatting with our Brett Jensen last night. He was appointed to be the mayor until the next election, after Vi Lyles decided she would resign. Speaking of new business, York County, it's a hot topic. Politicians are fighting over how to divvy up a lot of tax money that will come if a big drug company builds a factory near I-77. The company is Octopharma. They're being promised a huge tax break. Still, over the next 40 years, the company would pay the county $362 million. So the question is, how to spend all of that cash? Last night at the York County Commission...
8: This amendment is being made in the spirit of compromise. It allows for additional funds to go to the Rock Hill School District.
6: They approved a new plan on how to divide up the money from Octopharma.
9: Council members say under these new terms, the Rock Hill School District will get an additional $65 million throughout the life of this project. The city of Rock Hill will get a little more than 19% of the revenue, and the county will get nearly 14%.
6: But will the city of Rock Hill go along with that? Under the proposal, they're getting $40 million less than they had hoped, with schools, as she said, getting most of the money. Rock Hill City Council has to decide if they don't play ball, the deal with Octopharma could fall through altogether. That was Caroline Boyer with Queen City News. President Trump is slapping a 50% tariff on products from Canada. Means you'll pay more for
10: dairy products, alcohol, and honey, along with a range of other grocery items. Also construction materials, clothing, furniture, and electronics. Canadian Prime Minister Mark Carney says the tariffs violate the free trade agreement between the U.S., Mexico, and Canada.
6: Canada says they'd like to talk about it some more. That's reporter Karen Hua. Chaos yesterday in New York City. A man set a big fire at a building used by the FBI.
11: Video shows the suspect, identified by officials as 43-year-old Andrew Arabanca, allegedly dousing the employee entrance of a Manhattan federal building with gasoline Monday morning and then setting it on fire. Arabaca then

0: Arabaka, an Army vet, told the feds he hates the government and he hates ICE. That's reporter Tom Hansen in New York City. In California, a little girl picked up an Amazon package on her porch yesterday. She was excited to get what was inside, but she ended up being bitten by a rattlesnake.
1: The toddler bitten on her left hand as she ran out to pick up the delivery of a gift. The snake hiding under the brown padded envelope. Paramedics rushing her to a hospital where she received an anti-venom, but is now in a pediatric ICU fighting for her life.
0: Reporter Gary Bumgarten here in North Carolina, of course, the snake we worry about, the copperhead. And we lead the country in venomous snake bites with 856 every year, most of those from the copperhead. How about that, Boomer?
2: I don't miss no snake, man. Not the copperhead, no, sir.
0: We had a copperhead crawling down our street not long ago. The thing was huge.
2: Oh, my goodness. No, uh-uh. Mm. Gotta go.
0: Yep, gotta go.
2: Can't hang out here.
0: Charlotte I, your nose and throat traffic center. That's where Boomer hangs out. Trust your senses to scent us. So what's snaking along in traffic?
2: Hey, man, we're crawling along, but pretty quickly along the interstates right now, Mark. 77, 85, 45 in fairly good shape. North Charlotte have a bump up on Sugar Creek Road at Reagan Drive. Also to the south, malfunctioning traffic signals reported South Tryon at Billy Graham Parkway. Crews are replacing power lines. Power lines down on Roswell's Ferry Road at I-85. Lanes are blocked on Roswell's Ferry. Delays are on Brookshire Boulevard, headed inbound Brookshire. Delays begin at Lawton Road. Boomer Von Kennen, WBT Traffic.
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3: It is time. In fact, if you're a rookie, a reminder report today. If you're a Panther rookie, not just any kind of rookie, and a real training camp with all the veterans in full tomorrow for report day, first practice on Thursday morning. Also a busy week at Bank of America Stadium with Charlotte FC returning to action out of the World Cup break as they host Atlanta United. First MLS match for them in 2 months. Coach Dean Smith on the added interest in soccer overall coming out of the World Cup.
4: Yeah, I think it will be. I said the other day, I just look at the USA team in general. I really wanted the USA team to do well for the country, you know, and I felt they lifted the hope of the nation as well. I thought there was a real excitement about how they played.
3: Lionel Messi will miss the next two matches for Inter Miami as he takes some time off following Argentina's loss in the World Cup final. Red Sox have not lost in over 2 weeks. They beat the Orioles 6-5, their 14th win in a row, one short of their 80-year-old franchise record. Caleb Durbin put Boston on top with a two-out home run in the bottom of the eighth inning. Yankees win over the Pirates 8-5. Guardians slug 7 home runs, beat the Twins 13-4. Braves get by the Padres 3-2. Pair of home runs for Trey Turner. Phillies 10, Dodgers 7. Charlotte Knights open a homestand tonight versus Rochester. Jim Zocchi, WBT Sports.
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9: Clear to start off this Tuesday, then sunny, windy, and hot for the afternoon with a high of 95. When you factor in the humidity, will feel closer to 100 degrees. Then clouds will increase overnight with a low down to 76. Tomorrow, windy with showers and thunderstorms developing into the afternoon hours at the high near 90. And then cooler weather for Thursday with showers and thunderstorms likely as the high temperature reaches the upper 70s. I'm meteorologist Jeff Marr on Charlotte's FM News Talk 107.9 WBT.
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0: Donation. 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The news presented by Ram Pavement. At WBT, we lead local. I'm Mark Garrison, WBT News.
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0: Talking about Bernie having a moment over the weekend where he heard a song in a bagel shop or a donut shop, wherever you were.
1: Yeah, bagel.
0: Bagel shop. Yeah. Breakfast nook. Heard a song playing.
1: Play Bath at Beyond.
2: You know what? Bagels and donuts look very similar,
1: sure,
2: bro.
1: Sure they do, yeah. Both delicious.
0: Thank you, Beth.
2: You're welcome.
0: Bernie hears a song playing over the speaker while he's waiting for his bagel and feels compelled to call me.
3: Oh, I just whistled it, and I think it sounds easier to understand, so I'll try that. All right, here we go.

0: This is the relationship that Bernie and I have.
1: Yeah.
0: You know, he hears a song and it makes you think of me, so you have to call and hum it to me and whistle it to it. First thing I said was it was this.
2: That sounds like it to me. Close. That sounds close.
3: And it's a very unexpected song at a bagel place.
0: These are songs that I play. This should be really interesting for me, but it racked my brain for the better part of an hour.
2: Our listeners, our text line has absolutely lit up, and our listeners are getting it. They're all getting it right. They're all getting it right.
0: Another song I thought of before we tell you about the correct one, which a lot of people got. Steve, for the record, got it as well. But I was really like, I started thinking about this song, which is a random song from like 1987 by Michael Jackson. The rhythm line here.
2: Oh, that sounds like it too.
1: And then Bo said, I don't take every bump from the very beginning, so it may be in a different part of the song. And I said, no, this one is from the very beginning. I know it is. Because immediately when the song came on, I recognized it.
0: So it's not Another Part of Me by Michael Jackson, an obscure tune from the album Bad in 1980.
3: I'm picturing Bo like that Zach Galifianakis meme where it's like the little... Like the math problems are in front of him. He's
2: above
3: trying to figure
2: his,
3: out.
2: Yes. Yeah.
3: He's going to figure out the song.
2: He's going to figure this all out.
0: It would consume me. I could not do anything. I was like, I'm thinking to myself, this is from me. Like it came from me, so it has to be in this brain somewhere. Beth actually said this one.
2: I was just being literal. This is on the nose whistling.
0: But it's not that far off.
2: It's
1: like Jeepers Creepers.
2: That's when You Can Finally Meet My Mom by Train.
1: Oh, yeah.
2: That's
1: nice.
0: But you knew it was by Train.
2: Right.
0: So, okay, so it's none of those. Now, Steve got this. He texted me, mm-hmm. and our text line blew up pretty quickly, and they knew what it was. Would you all like to know what the answer
2: yes.
0: is?
2: Yes.
3: Whistle it, Bernie.
1: I can't now. Now, there's some pressure.
3: Come on, do it.
4: Bicycle clown.
3: There you go. Thanks, Steve.
0: So, a lot of you knew it was the Eurythmics.
2: Can yes. I tell you my favorite text that came through on the text line? It was an unknown number, and it said, wow, it was extremely easy to figure out that. The Eurythmics. Bernie is so talented and handsome. Way to go, God. Bernie.
1: Wow.
2: And then I realized it was Bernie.
1: Yeah, it's me. I texted.
2: That texted our text line.
3: Bernie thinks Bernie's handsome.
2: Oh, Bernie, wow. Bernie does.
1: Great you points are, by that texter.
2: You are handsome, Bernie.
3: This is her babe, Brian.
2: That's how he signed it.
1: Yeah, that's how I signed it.
2: Listener,
1: oh, did
2: you? Yeah, he listener signed Brian, it, yeah. Listener oh, Brian.
3: I guessed right.
1: With a
3: listener
1: Y.
3: You know what Brian. This means now? Next time you guys have like a giveaway contest, it's Bernie whistling.
0: I think we have to.
1: Oh, my gosh.
2: Oh.
3: And you have to guess the song.
1: I feel really bad
2: yes.
1: for the listeners.
0: So you better get ready, Bernie.
1: Whistle it better, Bernie.
2: Oh, this is
3: but you can
2: so
3: record
2: good.
3: It. So it can be,
1: yes, I
3: you could have a... Little quality control. You could do it in advance.
1: Everybody gets the same terrible quality.
2: Y'all, when do we have another contest coming up? Because we have to have Name This Whistle.
1: You take this one off, Steve.
2: Name This Song by Bernie.
3: Especially if it's like an obscure artist or something. People have to figure
2: yes.
3: out.
2: Or no, we have to call it Name This Song by Listener Brian.
1: That was Weird Al. Eat it.
0: So there it is. The Eurythmics. Not NFL films. Not Train. Not Michael Jackson.
2: Wait a minute. Say the name of the band again.
0: Did I say Eurythmics wrong?
2: I know, it just sounded like, you know that scene from Family Guy that was like, why are you saying Cool Whip? Cool. You said Eurythmics.
3: Why would you say it like that? It was like Eurythmax or something.
2: Well, rhythm does have an H in it.
0: Eurythmics. Eurythmics.
2: Eurythmics.
0: Okay.
2: Eurythmics.
3: Why did you say that?
2: Cool Whip.
0: 743 on WBT from the Charlotte Eye, Ear, Nose, and Throat Traffic Center. Trust your senses to Senta. Here's Boomer Von Cannon.
5: And Bo just say his. Annie Lennox. Come on now.
2: That's there you true. Go. Annie Lennox.
5: You're all right, Bo. Come
3: Annie on. Lennox.
2: It's the Eurythmics. Oh, this is too good. From here on out, that's what it is. Eurythmics. I love you so much.
0: Rusty. Rusty.
5: Oh, man, I love it. She's getting crusty this morning, big time.
2: Oh, crusty.
3: Crusty, you.
2: Crusty.
3: Just sitting out in the sun too long.
5: A little bit of the edge, yeah.
2: That's just the sleep in my eyes.
5: Guys, Northwest Charlotte power lines are down, affecting Roswell's Ferry Road at I-85. So we're seeing backups here on Brookshire Boulevard. They're taking the hit for this on eastbound Brookshire. Delays began at Lawton Road. Again, you want to stay away from Roswell's Ferry at I-85. Near the airport, bump up on Wilkinson Boulevard at Boyer Street. South Charlotte, malfunctioning traffic signals. South Tryon at Billy Graham Parkway. And North Charlotte, collision Sugar Creek Road at Reagan Drive. Boomer Von Kenna, WBT Traffic.
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5: Your WBT forecast today, Tuesday, July 21st. Sunny today with a high up to 95. Heat index at 101. Tonight, overcast. The overnight, 76. Tomorrow, pretty good chance of afternoon thunderstorms, 90. It looks like rain on Wednesday night and Thursday will hold Thursday's highs in the upper 70s. Wow. Right now, it's Lancaster, 76. Kannapolis, 78. Queen City, 78 at WBT.
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21: Here's the hit song Bayou Rhythmics. It peaked at number 4 a few weeks ago, now falls 20 notches down to 38, the biggest drop in the countdown. Here's Here Comes the Rain Again.

0: He was almost in the right key. You were almost in the right key. That's pretty amazing.
1: But as almost always happens on this show, it becomes something else. Totally. So did you have the tape, Bernie?
2: I do.
0: Did we pull it?
1: A lot of you knew it was the Eurythmics.
2: Yeah.
1: Eurythmics.
2: A DJ.
0: Eurythmics. It's a, there's like this random H in there. The Eurythmics.
2: Why? Why?
0: It really was that episode of Family Guy where he's like, it's Cool Whip. Why are you over enunciating the H? Cool Whip. It's Cool Whip. Cool Whip.
1: I was so hoping that Casey Kasem was going to bail me out. But he'd be like,
0: Eurythmics.
1: So there it is, the Eurythmics.
3: 20 notches down to 38, the biggest drop in the countdown. Here comes the rain again.
1: Oh, that didn't help me right there. I wanted this right here.
3: Eurythmics.
1: There he is.
0: Eurythmics. It's like rhythm. Do you say rhythm?
1: I say rhythm. Rhythm.
2: You got all the letters in.
1: The Eurythmics. It's about enunciating.
0: Well, I'm so glad.
1: On the radio.
0: I'm so glad, though, that Bernie pulled it, got the clip, because I was really worried that maybe I had misheard it.
2: Steve actually asked me when we were coming back from break, do you have it, Bernie? And I was like, I'm kind of weary to even pick it up. I don't want to. Bo is such a good sport when we do this.
0: Bernie's
1: the
0: scared.
1: Whole world
0: Bernie's
1: knew. You have like a catalog over there.
2: I do. But I just, sometimes you don't kick a man when he's down, you know?
1: Oh, wait a minute. No, you don't kick him. You bludgeon him.
2: Beth's like in the break. I love you so much, Bo. Hey, Bo, wasn't that funny, the thing you just said? Let's all laugh at Bo some more.
0: I love you.
1: Hey.
0: I would say I love you, Bo, Eurythmics. I love you, Eurythmics.
1: Hey.
2: I love you, Bo.
1: It's all about the show, man.
2: That's right.
1: It's all about the show.
0: But that's what friends do.
1: I mean,
0: there are studies that
4: There are studies, Bo.
0: Making
4: fun of your coworkers brings you closer together.
0: No, it's that the closest friends rip on each other. That people who have really close friendships, the majority of
4: And we don't even wait. We do it in real time.
1: I'm at the point with this show where something like that happens, and like 95% of the time it's about me. I'm thinking about how can we work this into the show.
2: You ride the wave.
0: You
1: gotta ride the wave.
2: Well, yeah,
4: Bo, by his defense, says the most words.
2: It's true. Bo talks the most on the stage.
4: Odds on percentage of that.
2: Yeah.
4: By the sheer volume of words he speaks, that he's going to have a few missteps.
1: It's the rhythm of the show.
0: That he's going to say Eurythmics.
2: Just by sheer volume.
0: Or Lululemon.
4: She's going through the catalog.
2: Oh, God.
1: It's in line with... Lusty.
2: Yes.
0: Oh, I just...
2: Oh, yes! What a day!
0: I just snorted.
1: Oh, wow. We're making up for lost time today.
0: Oh, we missed each other so much yesterday that we're just... we're catching up. We're catching up.
1: Thanks again, by the way, to our buddy Matt Harris, who I was happy to see be here yesterday. And, you know, he's a longtime fixture in this building. And I heard great things about the show. And hopefully it won't be the last time you hear Matt on this station. I hope not, because I'd love to see that happen. So congrats or great job by Matt yesterday. Not that I'm surprised at all, but
4: we had fun. We had a good time.
0: He's fun. He's so much fun. I'm so glad that y'all... that y'all got
4: easy to work with.
0: Yes, and you guys got to chat
2: together. Are you crying?
4: She is crying.
0: I'm over here crying. Well, so I love the fact that Jim just said that Bo says the most words, because oddly, I sent Bo a study yesterday out of the New Yorker about how many words people say, because in the past there has been a misnomer about that women say more words than men. That it's like that women just speak more than men.
2: Yeah.
0: Well, apparently, after a University of Arizona scientist helped conduct a study, they set out to replicate those findings, and they put audio recorders on tons and tons and tons of college students.
4: It was 2,000
0: tons. 2,000 people between the ages of 10 and 94, so not just college students.
2: 94. Back to school.
0: So they recorded,
4: I'm a melon.
0: Listen to this. They recorded them from the year 2005 to 2019, and they discovered that people speak, women and men speak about the same number of words. They weren't able to replicate the study. They found that participants had spoken an estimated 12,700 words a day. But here's the kicker. We're speaking less words now than we ever have in history. Less words. fewer words.
4: Because we're staring at our phones.
0: Because we're staring at our phones and texting. I know we weren't going to talk about that, but Jim mentioned that you say more words than any of us, but we're all actually saying fewer words per day.
1: That definitely affects the rhythm of the show.
0: Well, it affects the rhythm of any conversation.
1: Well, I mean, it's not surprising, the phone part of it. I mean, yeah, we there's so many things that we were doing. You think about all the things you used to do when now you're looking at your phone. However long a day you look at your phone, some people have those little apps in the phone that'll keep track of how long you're looking at
0: how
1: your phone.
0: How many hours, yeah.
1: And then it'll offer you the time limit if you choose to end it there. But, I mean, when you think about all of the productivity or whatever it was, maybe it wasn't always being productive, but whatever you were doing in place of all the times that you're looking at your phone now, think about how that divvies up.
0: And think how that has affected our attention spans.
5: I don't know. It seems like we get a lot of words out of Beth still every morning.
0: Yeah.
5: I'm thinking. Sure.
0: Wow. I say a lot of words. I keep the conversational rhythm going.
5: You really do.
2: The sheer volume alone.
4: Quantity and quality.
1: Taste the value.
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5: Not a good place for a man. Good morning. Just before 8, I'm Mark Garrison. Interesting lawsuit making news against Tepper Sports, which, of course, owns the Carolina Panthers and Charlotte FC, the soccer club. A former employee is suing, saying that women run the place. Dustin Swinehart. He was community engagement director for Charlotte FC, but he got the boot after he approved a refund for a family for one of their youth soccer camps.
7: The lawsuit says this angered Tepper Sports and Entertainment's chief HR officer, who Swinehart says was part of a, quote, powerful female triumvirate at the organization. He says he was let go days later.
8: It was wrong. I knew that something was off with this.
7: Swinehart's lawsuit describes a culture at Tepper Sports of, quote, a quick trigger for terminating men and a lenient approach for women. He alleges that gross misconduct, negligence, drinking, and racist comments by female employees were overlooked. He also says it was hard for men to get promoted.
8: But it started to become an extreme. It started to become noticeable that there weren't paths, you know, for men.
7: A Tepper Sports and Entertainment spokesperson told Queen City News, "We are aware of the filing. We do not comment on active litigation."
5: That's David Schumann with Queen City News. And that brings us to about a minute before 8 o'clock from the Charlotte Eye, Ear, Nose, and Throat Traffic Center. Trust your senses to Senta. Well, it's not an all-male traffic center because Pam is there most of the day, and she's large and in charge, right?
9: In charge. That's for sure. That is for sure.
5: How's it looking out there this morning?
9: Hey, we're pretty good on interstates here, Mark. Have an incident, but it's on the shoulder, 485 interloop at Johnston Road. Don't need an alternate for this. We're not seeing delays, but just watch for police on the scene. Incident to the west near the airport, Wilkinson Boulevard at Boyer Street. Power lines down affecting Roswell's Ferry Road at I-85, and traffic now moving over to Brookshire Boulevard as an alternate. Now, delays occur on inbound Brookshire beginning at Lawton Road. South Mecklenburg incident, Sharon Road near Myers Park Country Club at Brandon Circle. Also Sardis Road North at Sardis. And to the north, Sugar Creek Road at Reagan Drive. Boomer Von Cannon, WBT Traffic.
5: WBT News Time now, 8 o'clock. Good morning. Overseas, the U.S. firing more missiles at Iran. 10th straight night we've done that. It comes after Iran fired yet another round of missiles at a tanker.
10: Early this morning, Iran attacked another tanker off the coast of Oman, forcing the crew to evacuate the vessel, according to maritime tracking groups. This does come after President Trump issued a new warning to the regime about killing American forces in the Middle East. The commander-in-chief said, quote, "Every time Iran kills an American soldier, they will pay for that killing many times over."
5: Reporter Trey Yankston, with all of this going on, gas prices going up yet again. Mecklenburg County up another 2 cents over yesterday. The average this morning, $3.83 a gallon. New prime minister in charge in Great Britain, Andy Burnham, taking over yesterday and making his first big decision. He's cutting a tax that homeowners pay on their energy bills. Spent time on the phone with President Trump yesterday, who wished Burnham well. An update now on that tainted
11: tainted lettuce that's made about 7,000 people sick because of cyclospora. That's a parasite. The feds still suspect shredded lettuce from Taylor Farms that came from Mexico.
12: Walmart now pulling its market side brand of lettuce off shelves. Jack in the Box removing lettuce from locations in Texas, Oklahoma, and Louisiana. And food supplier Sysco and U.S. Foods halting deliveries of the affected lettuce. Symptoms from the parasitic illness can last for weeks and are especially concerning for people with other medical conditions.
11: Reporter Lionel Moyes, 300 cases here in North Carolina, about 20 in Mecklenburg so far. Many of those who got sick ate at a Taco Bell, so their stock is down 10% because of it. Speaking of food, how about this? Seafood restaurants telling lies. One of the joys of vacation at the beach is eating fresh-caught seafood, but a consulting firm says that a lot of restaurants on the North Carolina coast are dishonest about what they're serving.
13: They visited the Outer Banks region last month, conducting DNA tests on shrimp served at 22 restaurants. Their results show 11 of them were not selling American wild-caught shrimp. Of those 11 restaurants, Seed Consulting says 10 of them were falsely advertising their shrimp as being locally sourced. They say this hurts customers and more honest restaurants that spend more than their competitors on local shrimp.
14: They're actually paying more for that premium product, whereas other competitors in the market are not doing that.
11: So it says fresh, but it might be a fib at the beach. That's reporter Nikki Broadway. Coming up on 8:03, the weather brought to you by Window Nation.
15: There will be some relief from the heat later in the week. In the meantime, though, clear to begin this Tuesday and then a sunny and hot afternoon with a high of 95, the heat index around 100 with gusty winds out of the southwest. Clouds will increase overnight with a low of 76. A breezy Wednesday tomorrow with scattered showers and thunderstorms and a high near 90, and then cooler with more rain on Thursday as the high eventually hits the upper 70s. I'm Jeff Maher on Charlotte's FM News Talk 107.9 WBT.
11: 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Matthews in Mint Hill, 78 uptown at WBT.
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11: 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Dow futures right now trading in positive territory, up just over 100 points. The NASDAQ futures are up 377. All right, let's go back to Jim. He's got a roof over his head.
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4: We have a roof here at work as well. If ever needs a repair, we'll call H&S. Yeah. Red Sox over the Orioles 6-5 at Fenway Park. Boston won their 14th game in a row, one short of their 80-year-old franchise record. Caleb Durbin put Boston on top with a home run, came with two outs in the bottom of the eighth inning over the Green Monster.
16: Swinging a high fly ball left field. This is deep.
4: Yankees over the Pirates 8-5. Guardians hit 7 home runs, beat the Twins 13-4. Braves 3, Padres 2. Trey Turner with a pair of home runs. Phillies over the Dodgers 10-7. Knights open a homestand versus Norfolk coming up tonight. Panthers players report to training camp. The rookies say veterans tomorrow. First practice on Thursday morning. Tuesday, Wednesday, Thursday. Charlotte FC returns to action tomorrow night as they host Atlanta United, their first MLS match in 2 months. Michigan Athletic Director Ward Manuel stepping down at the end of the year. Won national titles under his watch in football and basketball, but also numerous NCAA violations and legal issues in the past decade. Jim Zocchi, WBT Sports.
11: 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I'm Mark Garrison, WBT News.
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11: 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Bo and Beth back in the house today. Bernie, Steve, the Zoke, Mark Garrison. It's been a while since the whole crew was here back in their normal slots.
4: You should have an impromptu news quiz. Let everybody know.
0: We had to see what happens.
11: Coming up at 8:20, Mark Lynch, who is one of those expected to file for U.S. Senate in South Carolina. He's a South Carolina businessman. And, of course, everything has been upended now that Darlene Graham announced on Fox last night that she is not only going to serve out the term that she was tapped for last week for her brother, she is going to run for the seat for the next 6 years. So part of this special election that the filing starts today at noon, Darlene Graham is going to be part of that mix as well. And so that has really turned things upside down once again in this U.S. Senate race. We'll talk to Mark Lynch, who's one of the candidates that's expected, like I said, to file today coming up at 8:20. Mick Mulvaney, former South Carolina congressman and White House chief of staff in Trump's first administration. Mick Mulvaney will be with us in the final hour today. So I'm going to play you a piece of audio here. And when you listen to it, it's not going to sound remarkable, really. It's going to sound like just some analysis you might hear on an ESPN show. We'll call it NFL Live. On any given afternoon with a guy, we'll call him Ryan Clark.
22: He was the guy that gave you the explosive play that could stretch you down the seam. And now with Jackson Dart, to give him an outlet that's closer to the line of scrimmage, closer to the tackle box, I believe Matt Nagy understands how to utilize a tight end. And he could have a young Travis Kelce effect for this New York Giants offense. I believe he is just waiting to be unleashed. And you add Theo Johnson to that, who was already in New York, who we've seen make some athletic plays on the outside, but it could also be an inline blocking tight end, along with the 21 personnel Mina mentioned. We could see some of that 12 and then also incorporating Patrick Ricard so we could get those big packages along with Cam Scatterboo that were huge in Baltimore.
11: That's Ryan Clark, who's been an analyst for ESPN for a long time. That's their afternoon NFL beat show, NFL Live. It's got Mina Kimes on it. It's got several known names that you would know. Adam Schefter on there a lot. So that was the clip yesterday, Ryan Clark being asked a question about a random situation in the NFL. What Ryan Clark did not know, we've now come to realize, was that was Ryan Clark's final segment on ESPN.
0: I mean,
11: it was announced yesterday that ESPN has cut ties with NFL analyst Ryan Clark, according to The Athletic. Then Andrew Marchand with the Athletic later on said, our story is being updated. Clark was on NFL Live today, but was told during the program that he was being let go, according to sources. He did not finish the program. ESPN was expected to inform him on Tuesday morning when it's anticipated the network's going to inform a bunch of other employees about layoffs today. But somehow it got leaked yesterday. And so Ryan Clark, in the middle of the segment, found out that he was being let go, and so the rest of the team members there apparently knew it, and he wasn't there at the end of the show.
0: So did they tell him, when you're in TV, you have an earpiece in called an IFB so that directors and producers can talk to you from the booth and tell you, you know, if stories change or if a camera angle changes or just to communicate with you. Did they just, you know, mid-segment, by the way, you're fired.
4: In your ear.
0: Right, in his ear. Did they just let him know
4: this was it? Was his take that bad on that play?
0: Right.
4: Nah, that's going to be your last one, right?
0: That's it. And I bet if he had known, he might have written something better.
11: So here's one
1: Another follow-up. They said, why did ESPN, this is Marchand with the Athletic, why did ESPN inform Clark during the show?
0: Right.
1: Sources at ESPN say the reason they told Clark during the show was due to media inquiries into his departure and fear that the news would leak out before they could inform him. Since after the Super Bowl in February, sources had told The Athletic that Clark's job could be in jeopardy. Last week, The Athletic learned that Clark was likely to be let go. ESPN's plan was to do it on Tuesday morning, but after receiving calls on the matter close, they chose to inform him during his show as they did not want him to read it online before being told in person.
4: As if he's going to read it while doing the show.
0: Right.
4: And you had 10 minutes left in the show.
0: He was in the middle of a broadcast. You don't have a ton of time when you're doing a television broadcast to be surfing the web.
4: Look, I'm trending on Twitter. Oh.
0: Oh, wait. Look, it's because I'm fired.
4: He's literally 10 minutes away from the show being over.
0: Yes. Don't tell someone when they have to perform on the air that they have been let go.
1: I have to say, this is like, I'm thinking back, this is over 20 years ago. And I'm not going to name names here, but there was somebody who worked here, who worked in the afternoon, that found out he was being let go from here. Now, this is several management groups ago. So no one in the building here is still here, but the guy found out in this room we're in right now by reading online that someone else had been hired to take over his show. And
0: oh, that's awful.
1: He got up and left. Oh. He didn't finish the show. Huh. Program director had to come in and finish the show.
0: Oh, wow.
2: I can't say I blame that.
0: You know, I was, before I was full-time at WCCB as their morning show anchor, I would fill in for, like, it was maybe like 2 weeks, I kind of filled in with their team. And they had a male anchor who quit live on the air, and no one knew that. And I was just filling in, sitting there beside him. And he was like, he pulls a baseball hat out and was like, I'm going to Chicago. And I was sitting right beside him, and I was like, happy travels. Like, that'll do it for us here, and happy commercial break. It was the most awkward kind of moment because nobody in the building knew that he was leaving or that he was going to do it live on the air.
1: Well, in the case of Ryan Clark, Zoke, there were, you know, there's been writing on the wall that this might be happening for a while. He's had a couple of moments Ryan Clark has had on ESPN's air that, and I don't have time to
2: I
1: get
2: actually
1: into
2: have
1: him.
2: One, Bo, if you wanted it. I have it pulled up right now if you want it.
1: Okay, roll here. It. Here we
6: it
1: go.
6: It was the one target. He runs the out route.
23: You wake up this
6: the
23: morning saying A.J. Brown has had a better day than CeeDee Lamb?
6: Wait, but no. You know what you wake up saying? No, A.J. Brown's team is 1-0.
23: Of course.
6: Right, like,
23: I mean,
6: like,
23: yes,
6: that's what
23: I get it.
6: But the thing is this, though, and we shouldn't do this on TV. And so I apologize if people think this is rude. That's the non-player.
23: Oh, stop. That's no. That CeeDee Lamb is.
6: Let me tell you why. I'm not looking at
23: fantasy football. Ryan, I'm not. Don't belittle me like that. I could come in and say, as three ex-players are saying one thing and give an alternative perspective, that maybe CeeDee Lamb did play well. And
6: Peter, what I need for you to do is not get mad and let me finish for one.
23: Okay, go on.
6: It wasn't about you. It was going to be about me.
1: Okay. And that was with Peter Schrager, who... Yep.
4: That would have been a good time to fire him.
2: Yeah. That was last September.
1: But that got a lot of attention because he called out Schrager, who was fairly new to ESPN at that point. He called him out on the air, and it got kind of, as you heard there, it got a little uncomfortable. And a lot of people said that should not have happened on the air. It's that old adage of, you're on my team, I'm on your team. We don't disparage each other when the camera or the mic is on.
0: Yeah.
1: So anyway, I'm glad
0: I was about to say Eurythmics. No, it's terrible.
2: Oh, gosh. You're welcome, Bo, for having that for you.
4: But the good thing is, Bo, we don't call out teammates on the air.
0: Right, exactly. But, yeah. I was wondering if it sounded
2: I love you, Bo. Let's make more fun of Bo.
4: We double down on that.
0: But I was thinking maybe they were buds and that it was just him calling him out, being like, let me finish my sentence.
1: From the Charlotte Eye, Ear, Nose, and Throat Traffic Center, trust your senses to Senta. Here's Boomer Von Cannon.
9: Right here.
1: Yes, sir.
9: Bump up 85 northbound near exit 39 Statesville Road. Just a bit of an onlooker delay for northbound 85. And North Charlotte Collision Medic responding Sugar Creek Road at Reagan Drive. Incident on Highland Creek Parkway at Ridge Road and the Plaza at Mimosa Avenue. Just south of Uptown, have a bump up on Moorhead Street near the Y. July at Caldwell Street, at Sharon Road near Myers Park Country Club at Brandon Circle. Incident at Sardis Road North at Sardis, and crews still replacing down power lines on Roswell's Ferry Road at I-85. Go with Brookshire Boulevard, eastbound Brookshire, with some delays beginning at Lawton Road. Boomer Von Cannon, WBT traffic.
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9: Your WBT forecast today, Tuesday, July 21st. Sunshine, 95 for the high this afternoon. We have the heat index, expected index, at 101 this afternoon. Then tonight, overcast, the overnight 76. Tomorrow, a couple of afternoon thunderstorms, 90. Now it's Monroe, 79. Lincolnton, 79. Queen City, 78 at WBT.
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4: Where it's 8:20 on 107.9 WBT, continuing coverage of the South Carolina U.S. Senate race. A little over a week ago, that would have sounded strange to say, given all that's happened. But, of course, the passing of Lindsey Graham, which, of course, began this whole discussion, and obviously who would fill in temporarily for Lindsey Graham to finish out his term, and the subsequent, or actually the parallel, race for the nomination now that there has to be a special election. But here we are, and things are happening fast and furiously. On the WBT hotline right now, South Carolina businessman Mark Lynch is with us. Good morning to you, sir.
12: Good morning. Thank you for having me on.
4: Thank you very much for being here. And so today at noon is the official beginning of the filing, the week-long filing process for people who are going to run for U.S. Senate. We should start there with you. Are you planning to be there today, or when is that going to happen for you?
12: Yeah, we'll be there right at 12 or a few minutes after.
25: And after you found out over the weekend, I'm assuming you saw that Lindsey Graham's sister, Darlene Graham, is planning now on not just filling this interim position, but is also planning on running and now has the endorsement of Donald Trump. Did that deter you in any way, or did it make you think through the process a little more? Or were you looking at this the whole time saying, I need to do this for the state of South Carolina?
12: Yeah, God called us to do this over 2 years ago. So we're just finishing. We're not jumping in, and we're not a career politician just looking for the next thing to run for. And Darlene's not eligible to run according to our state election laws that they just changed several weeks ago. You have to have voted in the last 2 out of 3 primaries, and she hasn't done that, and we're finding out. So I don't see any further discussion about Darlene.
4: Well, did you see the discussion last night on Fox where Sean Hannity talked to her about deciding to get in?
12: I did not see that.
4: Well, for those who may not have seen that, and I'll for the sake of this conversation, Bernie, let me have that first cut there real quick. This is actually number one. Just a bit about what she said on Fox last night.
13: I think you have a week.
14: Mm-hmm. Yes.
13: And by that time, the funerals won't even have taken place.
14: I know.
13: And then the president's putting an ask on you, we'll put it that way. It's a lot of pressure.
14: It is a tremendous amount of pressure.
13: Tell me what's going through your head about it, and where do you stand now?
14: I'll continue to say I've been praying a lot, talking to my family, but with the love of my family, with the support of his staff, I know I'm a hard worker. I learned that from Lindsey. He cared about the people of this state. I've worked for almost 30 years for the people of this state.
13: I want to talk about that in a minute.
14: I feel like I can do it. I feel an inner peace about it. Will it be difficult? Yes, absolutely.
13: So you're inclined to get in, or have you even made a final decision?
14: I've made a decision.
13: You're in?
14: Yeah, I'm in.
4: Okay, so there it is. Mr. Lynch, you're saying that you believe maybe she won't legally be able to do that. Assuming that she can, based on what she said last night, what does that do to the dynamic of the race for all of you and you specifically?
12: Well, I'm endorsed by the people, and we ran against Lindsey again. And so, again, we're finishing what we started and honoring our obligation to go and make great change and be America first. And so we're focused on our race. She can do whatever, but it's interesting to see all the movement and rules and possibly making exemptions that everybody's trying to do. We're following the rules, and we're a viable candidate.
25: So we have a lot of listeners who live in your state of South Carolina. What would you like to say to them this morning, as now you've said you're going to file for this election at noon today? What would you say to them to get their vote on August 11th?
12: I'm an outsider. South Carolina's tired of the career politicians that have been in office, the ones that have been serving in different positions, and they've been in the House, and they run for governor, and now they're going to run for U.S. Senate. It's just a career path. I'm doing this when I could retire. You know, I'm a successful businessman that's grown our business 35 times in 40 years, debt-free, that my father started. And we're in our 75th year of business coming up this November. And so I have experience dealing and serving customers and our employees and bringing jobs to South Carolina for over 40 years. And so I have a proven track record, and I'm a deacon in our church. And this campaign of ours is about God first, bringing God back first again. That's the only way we make South Carolina or make America great again. And we talk about the things nobody else talks about. We're for banning the flock cameras and all automatic license plate recognition readers and surveillance technologies, because we're going to lose our individual freedoms of privacy with the Fourth Amendment and create a social scoring state like they have in China to finish the Agenda 2030 initiative that started years ago. We're truly America first, and it's about bringing manufacturing back to our country to hire Americans and increase American jobs. You know, these guys that have been in office have allowed the sale of our farmland to China, and America's not for sale. South Carolina's not for sale. That's a national security threat. We have to stop the institutional purchases of single-family homes by big corporations and end the price-fixing collusion and racketeering that's going on to attack this affordability problem we have in our state, and the ever never ending spending that's causing all this inflation in Congress. And we've got to pass a Clean Save Act and restore in-person voting to restore our election integrity, to have safe elections in our country.
1: We're talking to Greenville businessman Mark Lynch, who intends to file for a U.S. Senate today at noon as the filing opens. And so I know there was an Emerson poll that came out that showed the race is tightening. That, of course, not reflecting Darlene Graham being part of the general election primary mix there. Last thing, you're going to be in the race. Ralph Norman has said he is going to be. Nancy Mace has said she is not going to be, but sounds like she will be endorsing Ralph Norman. He also have Russell Fry in there, and of course Darlene Graham in addition to yourself. What is the strategy now for you? We have about a minute left here, but what's the strategy now given all the dynamics that have changed in very recent times?
12: Being available, knowing how to prioritize the biggest concerns of the citizens of South Carolina, listening to them, knowing what they want, and going to work and fighting and not giving up. Never compromising. And you know, I will not take a penny from AIPAC and let foreign national countries run our country. America's tired of that. It's time to go to work and work for the people that hired me, the voters of South Carolina, and the American citizens.
1: That is Mark Lynch. We appreciate you coming on this morning.
12: Yes, thank you both. Thank you. Have a blessed day.
1: Yes, sir. Bo Thompson, Beth Troutman. We will talk to Mick Mulvaney next hour, get his take on all of this that has changed quite drastically since we talked to him on Friday. And again, the big news this morning, Darlene Graham is a yes for the special election. So we'll see where this all goes from here. We'll head back to the news center right now and rejoin Mark Garrison.
11: Well, some bad news this morning about the price at the pump.
5: At least for now, gas prices are rising in virtually every state for gasoline and diesel. It's not a surprise given the new developments over the last week as the U.S. and Iran return to escalations. And it's hard to know how long these escalations could last.
11: Patrick DeHaan with Gas Buddy. National average for gas is back over $4 a gallon now. Here in Charlotte, $3.83 a gallon. And as he mentioned, the price is going up because more fighting with Iran. Once again, Iran has been firing missiles and drones at Kuwait.
15: Sites and his Fox's Jonathan Savage.
11: And Jonathan Savage reporting on Fox a few minutes ago that some of those missiles took out a desalination plant and caused a lot of other damage. We're not sure if anyone was killed, but again, firing drones and missiles at Kuwait coming from Iran overnight. In Ohio, five Good Samaritans are dead. Five people died when they tried to rescue a struggling swimmer. Two women and three men went under. It happened at a river in Delaware County in Ohio. Another moratorium on data centers locally. Last night, Chester County Council approved a six-month freeze on building any data centers there in the county while they study the issue.
16: You are not elected to represent the interests of large corporations.
17: Loud and clear, residents say data centers are not welcome in Chester County. And for the next 6 months, there won't be any new ones. Gives Chester County time to study the development of data centers and speak with experts.
16: I want to be educated if I make a decision.
11: As reporter Forrest Tucker with Channel 3, the city of Charlotte, as you know, also has a moratorium on any new data centers. That is until November. The data centers are the backbone of the Internet. Coming up on 8:31 from the Charlotte Eye, Ear, Nose, and Throat Traffic Center, trust your senses to Santa. Here's Boomer. How do we look?
9: Pretty good over the interstates right now, Mark. 85, 77, and 45. Dealing with a couple of merge delays, but no collisions currently on the interstates. Incident near Mountain Island Lake, Highway 16 at Lucia River Bend Highway.

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1: We have made it to football season, at least the beginning parts of it, as Panther players report beginning today for the rookies, tomorrow for the veterans, uptown, of course, at the practice facilities, and the first actual on-the-field practice coming up on Thursday morning. Got Wednesday night soccer coming up tomorrow at Bank of America Stadium. Charlotte FC has been off for about 2 months. We'll host Atlanta United. Coach Dean Smith on having that and two road matches quickly thereafter.
2: Yeah, the important thing is making sure we get through healthy. Getting to that first game, or certainly the two away games, making sure that everybody is ready for, you know, what's going to be a short stretch, but a lot of games.
1: Elsewhere in the MLS, Lionel Messi will miss the next two matches for Inter Miami as he takes some time off following Argentina's runner-up at the World Cup final. Boston Red Sox on a heater, 14 games in a row, beat the Orioles 6-5, one short of their 80-year-old franchise record. They'll go for that tonight. Yankees over the Pirates 8-5. Guardians hit 7 home runs, 6 off of All-Star pitcher Joe Ryan, win 13-4 over Minnesota. Braves 3, Padres 2. Phillies get a pair of home runs from Trey Turner, beat the Dodgers 10-7, and the Charlotte Knights open a homestand versus the Norfolk Tides beginning tonight. Jim Zocchi, WBT Sports.
3: 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The return of Dirty Restaurant Tuesday.
0: Dun, dun, dun, dun.
3: And that's right. Get ready. Especially you who just said that.
1: Is that the Eurythmics?
4: Yum, yum.
3: That's right. All right. The rhythm of the show is returning.
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6: Clear to start off this Tuesday, then sunny, windy, and hot for the afternoon with a high of 95. When you factor in the humidity, it will feel closer to 100 degrees. Then clouds will increase overnight with a low down to 76. Tomorrow, windy with showers and thunderstorms developing into the afternoon hours with a high near 90. And then cooler weather for Thursday with showers and thunderstorms likely as the high temperature reaches the upper 70s. I'm meteorologist Jeff Maher on Charlotte's FM News Talk 107.9 WBT.
0: It is warming up, 79 already in Gastonia, 79 uptown. 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
5: Waiter, there's a fly in my soup. Could you do something about it?
0: Well, you must have like an hour's worth.
6: Man, we got a lot here.
0: It has been a while. Welcome back.
7: Thank you, Dirty Diners.
0: You're welcome.
6: Oh, we also get to find out where Sugar Bat's been eating lately, huh?
0: Mm-hmm. Okay, I'm sorry. Yum. 2 hours worth.
6: Yeah, she's a woman of many words. Let's see here. Where to start? Let's start with a low score. This is the Chicken King number 2 on West Trade. They had a C, 78.5.
8: Number 1 any better?
6: Probably
9: dropped
6: not.
9: Your crown, King.
6: So the Chicken King, 78.5. They were hiding their grade card.
9: Oh, that's it. I love that, though. Yeah. I kind of like that.
6: The inspector's like, no, you have to put it out there for all to see. No one there with any food safety training as required. That was a repeat violation. Employees didn't know how to determine the correct temperature of food, and they couldn't find a thermometer to check it with anyway. Food employee did not wash after handling raw foods and dirty equipment. Another did not bother to wash because telling the inspector, well, we don't have any paper towels to dry on. Yeah. There's some logic for you. The inspector wrote in the report they didn't realize they could have used a napkin. No. Duh. Boiled eggs and slaw had to be thrown out too warm. There were no dates on the cooked chicken wings, on the sliced ham and the slaw. No dates at all. They were using a home pesticide in the kitchen, and it apparently wasn't working. They had flying insects throughout.
8: Oh.
6: And, oh, you're going to love this one. They were prepping food on a dirty piece of cardboard under a heat lamp.
1: Oh, what?
10: Yuck.
1: Oh. On a piece of cardboard?
8: Whatever it takes.
6: A dirty piece of cardboard. So that's the Chicken King number 2, West Trade, a C, 78.5. All right, now
9: who does number 2 work for?
6: Now we got a name you know, Max Speed Shop.
9: Oh, no.
6: Yeah, this is the
9: I'm
6: one.
9: I'm sitting this one out.
6: This is the one in Cornelius.
9: Oh, I don't go that far.
6: Had an 86.5.
1: Whoa.
6: Employee not washing hands, no sanitizer in the dish machine. Turns out there was a broken tube, so they hurried and got it fixed while the inspector was there. Two big bins of smoked wings were out of date, so they had to be thrown out. An employee who was preparing food had a very long beard that was not covered.
10: Oh, man.
9: George. See,
6: get a little beard.
9: George doesn't work there.
6: Beard hair in the barbecue. Dirty water from the dish machine was not draining. The drain needed to be cleaned out. It's kind of a mess there. So that's Max Speed Shop Cornelius, 86.5.
9: I didn't hear any negatives about the brisket, so I'm still in.
6: Okay. Carolina Ale House.
1: Oh, no.
9: Which one?
6: In Waverly.
4: I've been there.
6: 88.5.
8: I've been there many times.
1: Wow.
6: Dishwasher was handling dirty equipment, then cleaned dishes with the same gloves on, didn't bother to change gloves or wash. The dish machine was not working, so dishes not getting sanitized. They had to wash dishes by hand until it was repaired. Had a dirty food slicer that was stored as clean. Pico and corn had to be thrown out because they were not cold enough. Ham and sausage had to be thrown away. They were out of date. And they had flies aplenty. Bug traps were hanging over the food prep area. So there you go. Carolina AL House in Waverly, 88.5. But wait, there's more. This is a food truck. Merrily's Taco Number 2. Got a lot of number twos here today.
1: Tacos will do that.
6: Euphemistically speaking. Merrily's Taco Number 2, dirty food truck, and 82. Three inspections in a row now. They had food that was not properly dated. So the inspector said, if this keeps happening, we'll put you on probation. And this is interesting. The person in charge and the owner of the food truck told two different stories to the inspector about when the food was prepared.
1: Oh, no.
6: Oh, yesterday. Last week. So they couldn't get their stories straight. Another employee took a phone call, then returned to preparing food without washing. Oh. Some clean dishes were sitting in yucky standing water.
1: Ugh.
6: Yeah, and all the items in the cooler were too warm. The unit wasn't working, so everything thrown out there at Merrily's Taco Truck, number 2, and 82 is her score.
1: Wow.
6: Let's see. Got a couple more here. How about Midtown Tavern on 3rd Street? Oh. 87. We'll hit the high points here. The inspector said, coming back in 10 days because you just have a history of improper date marking, and you don't seem to know how to sanitize dishes. And get this, at the pizza station, tomatoes and marinara sauce had mold. Mold, that's kind of...
10: Oh, man, yuck.
6: Yeah. So, all kinds of problems at the Midtown Tavern, 3rd Street and 87. Do one more here. Coral Sushi at Birkdale Village.
1: Uh-oh.
6: 87. Two employees were prepping food without washing. They had open packs of chicken stored with fish and shrimp.
1: Uh-oh.
6: And get this, a tube of medication.
9: Oh, what?
6: A tube of medication was stored above the prep cooler. Now, Beth
8: Some
6: and
8: cream,
6: I both,
8: the,
6: I know what came to Beth's mind. Same thing as mine. Preparation H.
1: Oh, my gosh, that's exactly what I was thinking.
6: Yeah, see, I'm telling you, great minds run in the same ditch, right?
0: Okay, I'm going to have to call an audible here, Mark.
6: Yeah.
0: In the interest of time, we're going to do Beth's place where she's been eating when we come back.
6: Oh,
0: okay with you?
6: Oh, sure, man. I'm easy.
0: All right. Charlotte Eye, Ear, Nose, and Throat Traffic Center. 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
11: Hey, thank you, Bo. We have an incident at Uptown 6th Street at College Street, North Mecklenburg, Mallet Creek Church Road at I-85. On Sugar Creek Road, headed northbound, approaching I-85. Incident at the Plaza at Mimosa Avenue, just south of Uptown Moorhead Street at Caldwell Street. And crews replacing power lines on Roswell's Ferry Road at I-85. Go with Brookshire Boulevard as your alternate. Boomer Von Cannon, WBT Traffic.
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11: Your WBT forecast today, Tuesday, July 21st, sunny this afternoon. Today's high, 95, with heat index expected at 101. Tonight, some clouds move in, the overnight 76. Then tomorrow, afternoon thunderstorms, 90. Now, Rock Hill, 80. Monroe, 80. Queen City, 79 at WBT.
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24: So I heard that promo you used to run sometime back with the guy that said, you know, you were his favorite people to drive to work with every morning.
1: Yeah.
24: You know that promo?
1: Yeah.
24: Yep. Well, I listen to you guys every morning with my waterproof Bluetooth speaker in the shower, so you're my favorite people to take showers with every morning.
25: No, Clark, I'm not doing that.
26: I think Craig is trying to get the promo. Right,
1: I think Craig just made it. I think Craig just made it into a promo.
27: This is Good Morning BT.
28: Honey, you know I'm going to erase it.
0: All right, 8 in front of 9 on WBT. You know that noise?
29: Well, we have one more little bit of business.
1: Oh.
29: We were finishing up with Coral Sushi at Birkdale.
0: I
29: had
0: knew.
29: An 87.
0: I'm sorry, Mark.
29: Here's a good one that they had, too, I wanted to mention. You know the little wooden sticks they use to hold the sushi together?
1: Toothpicks?
29: Well, these are little wooden sticks, it said. And there were a bunch of them dirty on a sheet pan.
1: What?
29: And the manager said, what are you doing? We're not going to reuse them, I promise. I'm going to take them home.
1: For what? Like building a little log cabin?
29: Yeah, that's a likely story, huh?
1: Wow.
0: See, that was like a cliffhanger, Mark.
29: That's right. The Coral Sushi at Birkdale, 87. Now you can hit that sophisticated music. Because all of America wants to know,
30: where's Beth been eating?
0: There we go. See?
1: We talk about dirty restaurants. I talk about the clean ones that I like to eat at.
0: Tell me something good.
1: At which I like to eat.
29: Lay it on us, baby.
1: So this week, the Craigster, not the Craig from the shower that you were just talking about.
29: Glad you clarified that.
1: Craig and I went to Bodawala, which is an Indian street food place that's in Optimist Hall.
29: Oh.
1: And man, oh man, is it amazing. 98.5, oh. So very, very clean. I had the paneer tikka roll, which paneer is like an Indian cheese, but they put it on the buttered naan bread, and it has like a chutney and some grilled onions and peppers in it. Kind of spicy. They give you a raita yogurt sauce to dip it in.
31: I have all these things in my refrigerator.
1: It was amazing. Craig got the butter chicken special, loved every second of it, and then we started with a little masala smashed potatoes, which were these crispy smashed fried potatoes with a cilantro on them, and then they had a spicy ketchup to dip it in. I mean, amazing. So it's Indian street food at Optimist Hall called Bodawala.
29: Sounds like bring your wallet, Bodawala.
1: Yeah, bring your wallet. And they have little frozen cocktails and stuff as well.
31: Anytime we have Indian food, I always order butter chicken because I don't know what else to order.
1: What else to get?
31: Well, I need someone like you to
29: try chicken tikka masala. That's very
1: good. Yes, and they have a chicken tikka masala there, and they have a chicken tikka masala roll there as well.
29: Oh.
1: Yeah, so good.
29: I bet Bo would not eat Indian food. This is just a guess.
0: I don't even... I don't know if I know what it is. Like, what's an example of Indian cuisine?
1: Well,
29: chicken tikka masala.
1: Okay, yeah, and well, I've eaten that before.
31: Butter chicken.
1: Yeah. Smashed masala potatoes.
31: You would like the naan bread. It's just
29: Yeah, it's good. Yeah.
1: Oh,
29: Naan bread is really
1: good. It's so good.
0: What exactly is chutney?
29: A great question, Bo.
1: Thanks. So, like, chutney is kind of almost, it's a sauce. It's like a chunky, it's almost like a salsa, but it's different. There's like a mango chutney. This sandwich that I had, the paneer tikka roll, had a mint chutney on it that was super spicy. So it's kind of like a salsa.
0: I get fixated on words. It's like, you described all that stuff. And then when you said chutney, I thought, what is chutney? And then I didn't really think about anything else. So. I listen, but I don't listen sometimes.
1: Chutney is a savory condiment originating from the Indian subcontinent, typically made by blending or slow cooking fruits or vegetables with vinegar, sugar, and spices.
29: Now she's reading the dictionary.
31: It's like Indian ketchup.
1: But chunky.
31: The condiment.
1: But chunky.
0: See, Mark, this is what happens when you leave for like 3 weeks. Like we have like a whole hour of dirty restaurants.
29: I know, really.
3: We had shared.
29: I was surprised at how many I had. I was like, whoa, that's a bunch.
3: Texters missed it the last
1: 2 weeks. Oh, they missed it so much. Yeah. Mark, they're like, where the heck is Mark? Yeah. I need my dirty restaurants.
29: We all need our dirty restaurants, don't we?
0: This really is the first day that all of us have been back in our normal slots in like 3 weeks.
1: Since like July 4th.
29: I think you're right.
0: Yeah. So, welcome back, everybody.
29: Well, thank you.
0: Thank you very much. When we come back, someone who's not in their normal slot. He's on a different day, but we were off yesterday. Mick Mulvaney will join us today, and the timing works out just as well because we had this announcement last night by Darlene Graham making it official that she is going to run in the special election. So you know that Mick Mulvaney will have thoughts on this, and I just love talking about Mick Mulvaney with this music in the background. Yeah. What do you think he'll do if I play this as his intro next hour?
29: I think you should.
3: He might hang up.
0: I'm going to do it. You know, we have his normal lead in. I'm going to play this instead and see what he does. That's because I get amused by things like that. All right, stay with us and enjoy some great elevator music.
29: Sugar Beth music.
1: Oh, saxophone.
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29: Well, as Bo just mentioned, yes, she is going to run. Good morning. It's just before 9. I'm Mark Garrison. Talking about Lindsey Graham's sister says she will run for his South Carolina Senate seat in next month's special election.
6: I've made a decision.
29: You're in.
6: Yeah, I'm in.
29: She's in. Talking to Hannity last night, that's Darlene Graham. She was appointed to finish the last few months of her brother's term after he died about 2 weeks ago. She's never held elected office. Many thought she'd just be a caretaker for the seat. But now Graham says no, she wants the job for more than just 6 months.
6: I know I'm a hard worker. I learned that from Lindsey. He cared about the people of this state. I've worked for almost 30 years for the people of this state.
7: So far, two other Palmetto State politicians have said they're running, including York County Congressman Ralph Norman.
8: This country's in trouble. We're in trouble for we're being attacked by foreign adversaries.
7: And Myrtle Beach area Congressman Russell Fry.
9: We're prepared to deliver results. We understand what's at stake for our country and our children.
29: That's reporter Andy Weber, Queen City News. So South Carolina Republicans to decide a candidate on August 11th, the winner to face Democrat Annie Andrews in November. And that brings us to about a minute before 9. Head to the Charlotte Eye, Ear, Nose, and Throat Traffic Center. 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And Boomer's checking jam cams.
10: Yes,
29: how's
10: sir.
29: It look?
10: Looking pretty good right now. 77 southbound, seeing delays, just merging traffic occurring from exit 10 Moorhead Street down to exit 5 Tyvola Road. Heavy traffic, but the travel lanes are open. And uptown, have a bump up on College Street at 6th Street. To the north, the Plaza at Mimosa Avenue, Maddow Creek Church Road at I-85, and South Charlotte. Collision police on the scene, South Boulevard at Sharon Lakes Road, on Johnston Road at Marvin Road, Ballantyne Corporate Place near Upper Avenue, and to the southeast on Sardis Road at Rama. Power lines down on, again, this is Roswell's Ferry Road at I-85. The power lines are down here. Go with Brookshire Boulevard as your alternate. Boomer Von Kennen, WBT Traffic.
29: WBT News Time, 9 o'clock. The sound of air raid sirens this morning. In the country of Bahrain, as Iran firing more missiles, not clear if any were shot down on the approach.
11: The Iranian army says it targeted sites used by members of the United States military at Sheikh Issa Air Base in Bahrain. There are also reports of projectiles being aimed at infrastructure used by the firm Amazon in the same country. No reports of anyone getting hurt. Jordan, where American troops were killed by Iranian fire last week, says it neutralized 5 Iranian drones. Meanwhile, there have now been 10 consecutive nights of U.S. airstrikes on Iran. The recent escalation in fighting has pushed oil prices higher and largely stalled shipping in the Strait of Hormuz.
29: Reporter Jonathan Savage. President Trump has decided to slap another 50% tariff on products from Canada. Means you'll pay more for
2: dairy products, alcohol, and honey, along with a range of other grocery items. Also construction materials, clothing, furniture, and electronics. Canadian Prime Minister Mark Carney says the tariffs violate the free trade agreement between the U.S., Mexico, and Canada.
29: That's reporter Karen Hua. Chaos yesterday in New York City. A man set a big fire at a building used by the FBI.
12: Video shows the suspect, identified by officials as 43-year-old Andrew Arabanca, allegedly dousing the employee entrance of a Manhattan federal building with gasoline Monday morning and then setting it on fire. Arabanca then appears to throw a canister of fireworks into the flames before authorities take notice and run after him, just as the pyrotechnics start going off. Arabanca was quickly detained.
13: He did say he was targeting the building and he was okay if he hurt or killed people going in and out of the building, whether they were federal employees or civilians.
29: Arabanca, an Army vet, told the feds he hated ICE and the federal government. That's reporter Tom Hansen in New York City. Tropical storm is brewing this morning in the Florida Panhandle. The storm's name is Bertha.
14: The wind's currently at 50 miles per hour, chugging along ever so slowly, northwest at just 5 miles per hour. We don't expect it to become a hurricane.
29: But it could dump a lot of rain on Florida and Alabama, as well as Texas and Louisiana. That was Craig Herrera with Fox News. And our forecast today is pretty short and sweet, brought to you by Window Nation. We'll get up to about 92 this afternoon, plenty of sunshine, and it will feel like 100 about 3 o'clock this afternoon. There's a slight chance of some thundershowers later in the day. Right now we're looking at 79 uptown at WBET.
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31: Boston Red Sox will go for a 15th win in a row today as they take on the Orioles, last night winning 6-5 as they are one short of the 80-year-old franchise record for wins in a row. Yankees over the Pirates 8-5. Cleveland hits 7 home runs, 6 off All-Star Joe Ryan in a 13-4 win over the Twins. Braves top the Padres 3-2, and the Phillies 10-7 over the Dodgers. Trey Turner with 2 home runs. Shaw Knights open a homestand versus the Norfolk Tides coming up tonight. Panthers players reporting to training camp with the rookies today and the veterans tomorrow. First practice coming up on Thursday morning. Meanwhile, Charlotte FC also in action this week at Bank of America Stadium with a Wednesday night game hosting Atlanta United, their first MLS match in 2 months. Meanwhile, Lionel Messi will miss the next 2 matches for Inter Miami as he takes some time off following Argentina reaching the World Cup final. Michigan Athletic Director Ward Manuel will step down at the end of the year. Wolverines won national titles in both football and basketball in his decade on the job. They're also had numerous NCAA violations and legal issues along the way. Jim Zocchi, WBT Sports.
29: 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At WBT, we lead local. I'm Mark Garrison, WBT News.
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0: Okay, 9:05 on 107.9 WBT. Time to go way down south. And by that I mean Miami, Florida. That's where our next guest joins us. Perhaps it might be South Beach. I don't know. I'll ask him. On the WBT hotline, welcome back to the show, Mick Mulvaney.
18: What is that, 1974 music you're playing? I mean, unbelievable. Where did you pull that from? Don't answer that question.
0: Well, I mean, the listeners all know because we were playing it last hour as part of our weekly restaurant report with Mark Garrison. And and I said, what if I just played this coming out of the top? I wonder what Nick's reaction
1: is. Just randomly.
0: And you did not disappoint, but I'll go back. Doing my best to get back to you. Say what?
18: I was just saying that when you say Mark Garrison, I immediately think 1970s porn music. So.
0: He just said porn music.
1: He did.
0: Boom. No matter where he is, he never disappoints. Ladies and gentlemen, back with us on a special Tuesday. We were not here yesterday, but you know what? It's just as well because we had last night. Lindsey Graham's sister, Darlene Graham, was on Fox with Hannity last night, making it official. And let's go ahead and get that audio real quick.
19: I think you have a week.
20: Mm-hmm. Yes.
19: And by that time, the funerals won't even have taken place.
20: I know.
19: And then the president putting an ask on you, we'll put it that way. A lot of pressure.
20: It is a tremendous amount of pressure.
19: Tell me what's going through your head about it, and where do you stand now?
20: I've been praying a lot, talking to my family, but with the love of my family, with the support of his staff, I know I'm a hard worker. I learned that from Lindsey. He cared about the people of this state. I've worked for almost 30 years for the people of this state.
19: I want to talk about that in a minute.
20: I feel like I can do it. I feel an inner peace about it. Will it be difficult? Yes, absolutely.
19: So you're inclined to get in, or have you even made a final decision?
20: I've made a decision.
19: You're in.
20: Yeah, I'm in. I'm in.
0: Okay, so there it is, Mick Mulvaney. She is in. Now this changes everything, does it not?
18: Yeah, maybe. I'm trying to measure my response because I think I said last week that it was the exact right thing for the governor to do to name her as the placeholder. I thought it was a class move. I thought the president did the right thing by, you know, getting involved and making her the placeholder. I thought that was very respectful of Lindsey. I thought it was the exact right decision because, again, it didn't tip the scales in favor of anybody. A placeholder is somebody who says, look, I'm going to serve out this term, but I'm not going to run. Therefore, everybody else gets to run sort of for an open seat. But that's gone now. So now she's a candidate. So I'll treat her like any other candidate. I'm stunned by this. I really am. I can't. Look, when your first interview, you say, I couldn't believe the support of his staff. I have news for Darlene. Her staff want their jobs. If a new senator comes in, they all lose their jobs. If she comes in, they all keep their jobs. That is not sort of a disinterested third party support. That they are very self-interested. That's like saying, well, I've talked to a pollster and a consultant and they think I should run. Of course they do, because they're going to make money off of this. I'm surprised. Look, she might win. I get it. I've seen some polling data we can talk about maybe later on that maybe Donald Trump's endorsement in South Carolina doesn't carry as much weight as it used to. We're going to find out because that's all she has going for her. That and the fact she's Lindsey's sister. I don't know anything about her. I looked up her Wikipedia page, you know, last night once she announced. And look, if you think running a 3-week campaign or a 2-week campaign or 10 days, whatever it is, if that's pressure to you, then you're in the wrong job. Dealing with the Senate, dealing with Vladimir Putin, dealing with all the things that her brother dealt with for 30 years in Washington, D.C., that's pressure. So look, I don't want to sound too critical, but maybe I'll be critical. That's fine. I think it lessens the Senate when folks who who are only running because the president wants them to. That makes no sense to me. Anyway, but that's, you know, it is what it is, and maybe she wins, and maybe she becomes a great senator. I get that, but my immediate reaction is not positive.
1: You were just saying that there was some polling data that was out there. I think you're probably talking about the Emerson College poll that took place last week, shortly after Lindsey Graham's death. And Ralph Norman actually led that poll with 16%, Mark Lynch at 13%. Nancy Mace, who has decided now that she is not running, she and Lieutenant Governor Pam Evatt tied at 10%. And then Darlene Graham, but this was before she announced and before President Trump's endorsement, she polled at just 6% at that point.
18: I think that may be the same poll. That's when, if Mark Sanford is then also on that list, and that is the poll that I saw. And I thought the more interesting component to it, I don't know if it's in the same article that you've got in front of you, but the one I read then went on to ask another question, which is, would Donald Trump's endorsement make you more or less likely to vote for a candidate? And I can't remember the exact numbers, but it was stunning to me at how divided that was. I would expect that answer to be 90% in favor, that if Donald Trump endorsed Bo Thompson for Senate, that 90% of Republican primary voters in South Carolina would be more inclined to vote for Bo Thompson for Senate. Again, that doesn't mean you're going to, it just means you're more or less inclined. But the number was not 90, it was like 40. And that is stunning to me. And I don't know if I believe that number's so low. I really don't believe it. That being said, Trump's endorsement clearly did not help Pam Evatt in her governor's race. So it's going to be fascinating to watch. This is, to me, perhaps the most interesting race for a variety of reasons in the whole country this year. It's short period of time, the very unusual circumstances coming hard on the heels of the governor's race. So Ralph has a higher name ID. Nancy not getting in the race does surprise me. Pam Evatt, we'll wait and see what she does. But really what I'll be watching is, this will be the ultimate test of Donald Trump's ability to deliver primary wins. If Darlene wins, then you could be reassured that Donald Trump still has all of the pull that we all think that he does in the Republican Party. If she does not, that's going to be fascinating to watch. Because, again, that's all she has going for her, that and her relationship, you know, her family relationship. That's it. So this is almost a pure test of Donald Trump's ability to get somebody elected in a Republican primary in one of the most Republican states in the country.
0: I want to talk to you about what you think the reaction of some of these other candidates must have been when they saw this Truth Social posting by President Trump going into the weekend about his meeting with Darlene Graham in the Oval Office. And also, I want to play you some of what some of these other candidates have said, namely Ralph Norman, who sounds like he's doubling down, and then Nancy Mace, who released a highly produced message yesterday on social media, sort of telling people where she is now, since she's not going to be in the race. But I want to get your reaction to all of the, not only the big news last night, but what's happened since that news dropped. We'll continue with Mick Mulvaney, as we do on most Mondays, but a special Tuesday appearance today from the Charlotte Eye, Ear, Nose, and Throat Traffic Center. Trust your senses to Senta. Let's go back to Boomer Von Cannon.
10: Hey, thank you, Bo. Have an incident in Uptown Charlotte, College Street at 6th Street. To the north, the Plaza at Mimosa Avenue, also Metal Creek Church Road at I-85. In South Charlotte, just south of Uptown on South Boulevard near the ramp at John Belk Freeway, on Johnston Road at Marvin Road, a bump up of Ballantyne Corporate Place near Upper Avenue, and on Sardis Road at Rama. And in Northwest Mecklenburg, crews are repairing traffic signals, and also power lines down on Roswell's Ferry Road at I-85. Go with Brookshire Boulevard as an alternate. Ashley Road, a collision with the medical on the scene on Ashley at Tuckasegee Road. Boomer Von Cannon, WBT Traffic.
0: When you're looking for medical care in the year 2026, and specifically dental care, one of the biggest obstacles is finding a place that treats you like a person. I mean, sometimes it takes you half a day to make all the phone calls and figure out the right place to call and the right extension and the right person. It's exhausting sometimes, almost to the point where you give up the process trying to get through to the actual provider of the dental care. 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
10: Forecast today, Tuesday, July 21st. Sunshine today with a high 95. Heat index expected at 101. Tonight, overcast, the overnight low 76. Tomorrow, a couple of afternoon thunderstorms and 90. Now, Rock Hill, 82. Monroe, 83. 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
0: 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Bo and Beth back in the house today on a Tuesday. Special Tuesday appearance by Mick Mulvaney, who is in Miami today, joining us for the final hour. And not a moment too soon. We've got lots to talk about as it relates to the South Carolina U.S. Senate race. And, of course, you have Darlene Graham, who is already the senator right now, filling the vacancy by her brother for the remainder of his term. But the big news last night is she made it official, talking to Sean Hannity on Fox News, that she is going to enter the race. And the filing begins today at noon in South Carolina. She's going to enter the GOP Republican primary so as to possibly become the senator well past the election coming up in November, 6 years to be exact. So, Mick, let's talk about some of the reaction from those who will be affected by this. I want to start here with Ralph Norman, who had been gaining some momentum, I believe, in this race. He, of course, is the current congressman in your old seat. He ran for governor, did not make it out of that primary. But now that this has happened, very quickly last week says, I'm getting in this race. And so this was on News Nation over the weekend. He was asked about getting in this race now, or what President Trump's his endorsement that came via Truth Social on Friday means for Norman's candidacy.
8: Well, first of all, I asked for President Trump's endorsement. Anybody would love to have it. He decided to go with Darlene Graham, and that's fine. No, I'm not going to drop out. I'm in this race to win it, and we got a country to save, and I'll put my record up against anybody's. We've got great endorsements with two of the most conservative senators in the Senate, Mike Lee and Rick Scott. Just got Turning Point USA. All that to say is I want to take this record to Congress to be a vocal, not just tell the people I'm going to vote for it. I will be vocal. I will be active to make the conservative values real. And again, we don't have the time.
0: All right. So he says that to News Nation. You know Ralph Norman. A lot of people have been watching Ralph Norman in the wake of all of this. What must be going on in the head of Ralph Norman right now?
9: Well, I don't think Ralph really expected to get Donald Trump's endorsement. I mean, he didn't get it in the governor's race, but I mean, you sort of have to ask at this point, or at least Ralph does. You know, Ralph was in an interesting circumstance in the governor's race. He there's some speculation that maybe he would have done better if there wasn't a guy named Rahm Reddy, not a household name in South Carolina. It wasn't in the race. He was an outsider, but there's some speculation that maybe he split the extreme right vote and cost Ralph a spot in the runoff. I don't know if that's the case or not. Ralph is well placed. embraced, just having come off of a governor's race. So his name ID outside of the Rock Hill area is pretty good. And this name, this race is going to be about name ID and money, because it's, again, a two-week race. I think that the first election is, what, August 11th or something like that. So it's a very short period of time. Ralph has decent name ID. If he decides to put some of his own personal money in the race, that would obviously make a difference. He's got a little bit of a fundraising network from his race, so he's certainly a viable candidate. That said, he lost last time, and you have to wonder if he has a ceiling. So he's a real candidate. He does have a record of the being in office both in the state legislature and Congress. So he's certainly viable. Don't know if he's the biggest challenger or, you know, the first poll came out and said he was in first, but that was with a 16% number. So it's not a dominant number. But, yeah, no, you have to put him on the short list of viable candidates.
1: Well, another person on that short list, we spoke with him a little earlier in the show today. Mark Lynch said he is going to file at noon today. He's a Greenville businessman. He, in that same poll that you were just referencing, Mick, the Emerson College poll, polled at 13%. He, when he was talking with us about an hour ago, questioned whether or not Darlene Graham is eligible to run in this race. According to Mark Lynch, he was saying something about having voted in the last two primaries and that was one of the stipulations for filing for candidacy in the state of South Carolina, and that she wasn't eligible to actually run in the campaign. He was saying that potentially she wasn't eligible to run. Have you heard any musings about that?
9: No, and I've run for office a couple times in South Carolina, six to be exact, and I've never heard of a requirement that I have to vote in the previous two primaries. Maybe there's some special rule because of the nature of this, so I don't know that's the case. I don't think a legislature passed an extraordinary piece of lawmaking to sort of set the rules, so I don't know what that means. Mark, again, he's not run statewide. What you're seeing there and his performance in that race is more geography than anything else. South Carolina is very, very parochial when it comes to statewide politics, and Mark looks like he'll be the candidate from the sort of the Greenville area. The power centers and the population centers in South Carolina are obvious to everybody who sort of lives in the area. You've got one down in Charleston, a smaller one, probably the smallest in the state around Myrtle Beach. You've got Columbia, then you've got Greenville, Spartanburg, and then this growing power base in the Lancaster and Rock Hill areas. That's my old 5th congressional district. That's a lot of people have moved in there. So Mark looks like he's positioning himself as the candidate for Greenville, Spartanburg, and that's smart of him to do. But this challenge about whether or not Darlene's qualified, I mean, he's going to find out, I guess, because it sounds like he'll file a lawsuit. We'll know the answer. But just off the top of my head, I don't think the Constitution requires me to vote in the previous two primaries in order to put my name on the ballot in South Carolina.
0: We will talk about Nancy Mace's reaction to this yesterday when we come back, and also get back around to the qualifications for Darlene Graham to be making the move that she announced last night. It's one thing to fill out the remainder of her brother's term. It's another thing to run for a full term, which now she says she's going to do, and the filing begins today at noon in South Carolina. Mick Mulvaney joins us here on 107.9 WBT. Back to the news center now, and Mark Garrison.
11: Let's continue that conversation. He died about 2 weeks ago, South Carolina Senator Lindsey Graham, and the first order of business was quickly filling his seat, so his sister appointed to do that. Well, now they have finally made funeral arrangements.
12: South Carolina Republican Lindsey Graham will be honored at the Capitol Rotunda next Tuesday. His remains will be carried into the Capitol by the Armed Forces Body Bearer Team ahead of a short service recognizing Graham's decades in the U.S. House and Senate. Graham's remains will then be transported to the Washington National Cathedral for a funeral service. President Trump is among those expected to offer a tribute. A funeral service in Columbia, South Carolina is scheduled for the following day.
11: As reporter Jaron Halpern, meantime, special primary next month to pick a new candidate to replace Graham in the November election. His sister Darlene now says she will be one of the three candidates. Overseas, Iran continues on a rampage, yet again firing missiles and drones at Kuwait.
13: The Kuwaiti government says crucial power and desalination plants have been damaged by Iran's latest attack. It's the fourth day in a row in which Kuwaiti infrastructure has come under fire. Iran's also targeted US military sites in Bahrain and Jordan, and another fuel tanker has been hit in the Strait of Hormuz. Meanwhile, Pakistan is trying to get peace efforts back on track.
11: That's reporter Jonathan Savage. In York County, politicians are fighting over how to divvy up a lot of tax money that will come if a big drug company builds a factory near I-77. The company is Octopharma. They are being promised huge tax breaks to come. Still, over the next 40 years, they'll pay $360 million in taxes, even with tax breaks. So the question is how to spend all of that cash. Last night at the York County Commission,
14: this amendment is being made in the spirit of compromise. It allows for additional funds to go to the Rock Hill School District.
11: They approved a new plan on how to divide up the money from Octopharma.
15: Council members say under these new terms, the Rock Hill School District will get an additional $65 million throughout the life of this project. The city of Rock Hill will get a little more than 19% of the revenue, and the county will get nearly 14%.
11: But the big question is, will the city of Rock Hill go along under the proposal? The city would get $40 million less than they had hoped for. If the city council in Rock Hill doesn't play ball, the deal with Octopharma could fall apart. That was Caroline Boyer with Queen City News. And now an update on the tainted lettuce that's made about 7,000 people sick around the country because of cyclospora. That's a parasite that was on the lettuce. The feds suspect it was shredded lettuce from Taylor Farms grown in Mexico.
16: Walmart now pulling its market side brand of lettuce off shelves. Jack in the Box removing lettuce from locations in Texas, Oklahoma, and Louisiana. And food supplier Sysco and U.S. Foods halting deliveries of the affected lettuce. Symptoms from the parasitic illness can last for weeks and are especially concerning for people with other medical conditions.
11: As reporter Lionel Moyes, 300 cases in North Carolina, about 20 here in Mecklenburg County. Many of those who got sick ate at a Taco Bell, so their stock is down 10% because of it. Now, 9:32, check traffic in the Charlotte Eye, Ear, Nose, and Throat Traffic Center. Trust your senses to sense.

0: Avenue on Sardis Road at Rama Road, also in Northwest Charlotte. Power lines are down. Crews are on the scene. Roswell's Ferry at I-85. Go with Brookshire Boulevard as your alternate. And a collision with medic responding Ashley Road at Tuckasegee Road. Boomer Von Kennen, WBT Traffic.
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2: Boston Red Sox will go for a 15th win in a row today as they take on the Orioles, last night winning 6-5 as they are one short of the 80-year-old franchise record for wins in a row. Yankees over the Pirates 8-5. Cleveland hits 7 home runs, 6 off All-Star Joe Ryan in a 13-4 win over the Twins. Braves top the Padres 3-2, and the Phillies 10-7 over the Dodgers. Trey Turner with 2 home runs. Charlotte Knights open a homestand versus the Norfolk Tides coming up tonight. Panthers players reporting to training camp with the rookies today and the veterans tomorrow. First practice coming up on Thursday morning. Meanwhile, Charlotte FC also in action this week at Bank of America Stadium with a Wednesday night game hosting Atlanta United, their first MLS match in 2 months. Meanwhile, Lionel Messi will miss the next 2 matches for Inter Miami as he takes some time off following Argentina reaching the World Cup final. Michigan Athletic Director Ward Manuel stepped down at the end of the year. Wolverines won national titles in both football and basketball in his decade on the job. They also had numerous NCAA violations and legal issues along the way. Jim Zoki, WBT Sports.
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6: Clear to start off this Tuesday, then sunny, windy, and hot for the afternoon with a high of 95. When you factor in the humidity, it will feel closer to 100 degrees. Then clouds will increase overnight with a low down to 76. Tomorrow, windy with showers and thunderstorms developing into the afternoon hours with a high near 90. And then cooler weather for Thursday with showers and thunderstorms likely as the high temperature reaches the upper 70s. I'm meteorologist Jeff Maher on Charlotte's FM News Talk 107.9 WBT.
1: 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We lead local. I'm Mark Garrison, WBT News.
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12: 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Y'all brighten my morning every single morning.
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1: 9:37 on 107.9 WBT, but you knew that. He just said it. Can't say it enough, Beth. Can't say this name enough either. Mick Mulvaney. Joining us from Miami today on a special Tuesday edition. We have so much to talk about, so much to unpack with this race in South Carolina, the GOP U.S. Senate primary. Who thought we would be talking about this in late July and into early August? Today is the filing day, and the big news last night, Darlene Graham, who took over for her brother just last week to be the caretaker of the seat till the end of the term. She decided last night she's going to also throw her name into the mix for the general election. And so that changes the dynamic in so many ways. Mick Mulvaney, we were talking about Ralph Norman. We were talking about President Trump. And, of course, Darlene Graham. Nancy Mace, who said that she was the first candidate when Lindsey Graham died, who came out and said, I have interest in running for this seat now. She now has says, I will not. She released this message. And this is, I didn't add the production to this. This had its music with it. This was on her social media platforms yesterday.
6: I want to be straight with you. I'm not running for the U.S. Senate, not because I'm backing down from a fight, but because the one I'm already in matters right now. The laws meant to protect me and other women failed us, and I won't stop until that changes. So I'm not chasing another title. I'm chasing justice. Justice for me, justice for other women, and justice for every little girl who was told to stay silent. That's where my focus is today. And that's where it's going to stay. Serving South Carolina has been the honor of my life, and I will continue to voice our values everywhere I can. I'm even gonna post from time to time because someone has to call out the dumbasses. Because if we don't, we as a country will be gone. I love you. I wanna thank you for the thousands of calls and text messages and offers to help in a race like this. And I wanna say God bless you. Serving you has been the honor of my life, and I will never forget it.
1: Okay, that's Nancy Mace. Now, I said I did not add music to that. I did add a couple of bleeps to that.
7: Yeah.
1: So.
7: Yeah, thankfully. Yeah, part of me wishes you'd bleeped out the whole thing. Look, I'm only happy to see Nancy Mace leave South Carolina politics. But that is, those types of self-serving, look, I've seen hundreds of those types of presentations in my career. What it means is I can't win. If I thought I could win, I'd do it, but I can't win. And I know I can't win, and I don't want to waste my time trying to win when I can't win. That's all that means. I mean, listen, if you really believed that, if that was sincere, and you were really that dedicated to serving people, and you're a politician, what would you do? You'd run for office. But if you know you can't win, then you don't do it. So look, fine, it's great. I'm sure it's a wonderful media sensation. I wish her the best of luck in the private sector, but I'll be glad if she's off the delegation.
8: Do you think Ralph Norman is happy to get that endorsement?
7: It doesn't hurt. Look, endorsements don't really count that much other than Donald Trump's. Endorsements can count, and we might have talked about this before, Beth, on races that people don't follow. So if you're voting for, you know, dog catcher, which we know, and you don't really know any of the people, maybe that race is even a nonpartisan, you know, and then the senator or somebody that you know or your sheriff, for example, comes out and says, vote for this person, that counts. Because you're not going to take the time to educate yourself, and you're going to trust that person's opinion. And so we say, well, I like this person, so I'll vote for this other race that I've never heard of and don't have time to do my own research on. But for something like this, it's like endorsement for president. Now, thank you very much for your endorsement. I'm going to make up my own decisions. I doubt very seriously, other than Donald Trump, no endorsement here really matters.
8: What do you think about, you know, whoever comes out of this primary? There's some polling data that suggests that Dr. Annie Andrews, who is the Democrat running for this particular seat, is within the margin of error in polling, which is unheard of since I don't think that you in South Carolina have elected a Democrat senator since, I think, the late 90s. And I don't think a Democratic president has been, I don't think South Carolina has been a blue state in the presidential election since Jimmy Carter. Would that be surprising?
7: Yeah, it's also wrong. It just is. And in fact, I think it probably undermines, makes me wonder who about the veracity of the whole thing. Maybe just because the Republican field is so scattered right now and people don't even know who's running, that, you know, that the Democrat moves up a little bit because maybe they got some name ID. But no, this race will end. Whoever wins the Republican primary. Now, again, keep in mind, there should be a runoff. There may well be a runoff. In fact, I think there's a runoff. I don't know. There usually would be. Again, these are strange rules. By the way, I did do a little research in the break over this primary voting and whether or not Darlene is eligible. But no, a Democrat is not going to win this seat. They had a really good candidate 6 years ago. Jamie Harrison was running against Lindsey Graham, and there's some polling data in the last weeks of the race saying that it was within single digits and so forth. And Lindsey was sort of not panicking, but really campaigning really hard. He ended up winning by 12 points. So no, any polling to tell, if you see a poll that says the Democrats have a chance to win this race, you throw it in the trash and move on to the next one.
1: So Darlene is now going to open herself up to some scrutiny that she would not normally have gotten. Now that she is jumping into this primary, so the gloves are going to be off, so to speak, with the candidates that do decide to run against her, I would assume. Or, you know, let me back it up there. If you are a Ralph Norman, if you are a Mark Lynch, you're somebody who's running against her, then how do you treat her in this?
7: You know, it's tough. It is. But you're going to treat her like, you know, any other candidate. I don't even know if they're going to have debates or not. Again, this is such a short period of time. We're sort of making this up as we go. It's effectively a 2.5 week race. So you've got to do a couple of things. You got to get your name ID up, and then maybe you got to try and undermine, you know, the confidence in other candidates. But that's asking a lot for a 2 week race. Even in South Carolina, which is a relatively small state, it's only 5 million people with four TV markets. So it's going to be really, really hard to do. But is it fair game? Sure it is. Absolutely. The person has no experience. Person hasn't voted very often. You know, obviously not someone plugged that into politics and is only running because she's somebody else's sister. Period. Let's be candid about it. That's the only reason she's running, is that she's Lindsey's sister. If her last name was any different, we wouldn't be having the conversation. So look, this is such new, it's such a brave new world in politics. Anything can happen.
8: Really quickly, what happens to the money that Lindsey Graham raised for his reelection campaign? Does it end up, can his daughter have access, or his daughter, his sister have access to that?
7: No. It has to be given to it. There's a list of places that money can go to, including charities and the parties themselves. I don't know who makes the decision. It's probably some sort of agreement on the account that somebody else makes to get that decision. But you can give it to the Republican Party. You can give it to the NRSC. You can give it to charity. That's about it.
1: We'll continue one final segment with Mick Mulvaney, some follow-up on Darlene Graham, and also what's going on and escalating apparently in Iran. We'll continue, as I said, here on 107.9 WBT. Traffic check first from the Charlotte Eye, Ear, Nose, and Throat Traffic Center. 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Here's Boomer Von Cannon.
4: Hey, thank you, Bo. We have residual delays underway. I-85 southbound headed into Gaston County. There's an incident right before exit 27 Belmont has been moved to the shoulder. Still some traffic to deal with as far as volume is concerned, but travel lanes are open. Incident to the west, Ashley Road to Tuckasegee Road. Power lines down. Crews on the scene for repair on Roswell's Ferry Road at I-85 with Brookshire Boulevard as an alternate. South of Uptown, collision South Boulevard at John Belk Freeway. Also to the south on Park Road at Woodlawn Road, Sardis Road at Rama, and in Southeast Charlotte on Boyce Road at Sardis Road. Boomer Von Cannon, WBT Traffic.
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4: Your WBT forecast today, Tuesday, July 21st, sunny this afternoon. Today's high up to 95, heat index of 101. Tonight, clouds move in, the overnight 76. Tomorrow, afternoon thunderstorms, 90. Rock Hill, 84. Davison, 82. Queen City, 82 at WBT.
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0: That's right. He's in. Not as far south as he usually is when he's in Florida talking to us, but he's in Miami. Mick Mulvaney, final segment here. Let me go back to Darlene Graham for a moment here, because as I said, going into the traffic report, she's now going to face scrutiny and face questions about qualifications in a way she has not yet. Here she is on Sean Hannity's show last night.
1: You've had your own life and success, and Friday, you have been the commissioner of South Carolina's Commission for the Blind.
2: Mm-hmm.
1: You've held this position since 2019. It's a 130-person agency. $90 million budget you ran, 10 offices across South Carolina, agency committed to helping individuals that are blind or low vision find employment, support their families, live independently. You're the leader in this field. You were elected, you know, as I guess the national upcoming leader of the president of the association, National Association of Agencies for the Blind.
2: Mm-hmm.
1: You have a lot of experience. That's a serious budget for any one individual.
2: Oh, yes. Yeah.
1: A lot of employees.
2: Very important work, absolutely. And I have worked really hard. When I took over that agency, there were some challenges, to say the least.
1: Sure.
2: And in the past 7 years, I'm confident to say I turned that agency around. We're now a national model. I'm so proud of my executive team and all the staff there that worked so hard to serve individuals who are blind or low vision. It was a passion of mine, but I have a servant's heart. You have to have a servant's heart for a job like that, I think, and I do. It was very important work to me, and I worked very hard at it.
0: So before she made this decision, you know, all the talk about having Lindsay's ear and knowing Lindsay so well, and now that she's getting into the main race, she is, in some form, going to be competing against the qualifications of Lindsey Graham, wouldn't you say?
3: Yeah, I think that's certainly one of the metrics. And, like, you know, obviously the qualifications of the other people running, you know, my reaction to that interview is, number one, I think Sean needs a cup of coffee, goodness gracious. And then number two, what you saw there, that is the definition, by the way, of sort of a softball lollipop type of interview, where the interviewer actually makes your case for you. And that's great. I've had interviews like that. It's not that big a deal, but you can't do that across the regular race. Again, though, this is not a regular race. My guess is that many of the people who end up voting for Darlene won't even know who she is. They'll know that Trump endorsed her just because of the compressed time here. Keep in mind, an ordinary race for Senate, it could take months. In fact, people at least they indicate their intention at least a year out, and they spend that year going to all the counties and towns in a particular state. None of that traditional stuff is going to happen. That's why this race is going to be so unusual. But yes, she's going to be, you know, that's the case she's going to make. Look, I ran this agency. I did a good job. That qualifies me. That's fine. But there's other bigger issues she's going to have to be up on if she's going to have to answer any questions about issues that affect Washington, D.C. Were she in the debt? Were she in Iran, et cetera, et cetera? But again, in 3 weeks, maybe she doesn't get asked those questions because there isn't any time. I think it comes down to one thing and one thing only. Going back to Beth's comment about Trump's endorsement, this is about Donald Trump's endorsement. And the polling data, she had pulled it up during the break, 40% of South Carolinians said they'd be more likely to vote for Darlene if she had Trump's endorsement. There'd be 20% of South Carolina Republican primary voters who might actually be less inclined to vote for her or for anybody else that got Trump's endorsement. That's what this race is going to be about more than Darlene Graham.
4: Well, and I think the big question here, too, is how many South Carolinians know that this special election is happening? If you're not plugged in day to day like we are, how do you get voters out on August 11th? And then how do you get voters out if there's a runoff on August 25th?
3: The turnout is going to be amazingly small, especially if you don't have a power base. Keep in mind, I don't know where Darlene is from. I knew Lindsay's from the far western part of the state. But, you know, if you can motivate the Spartanburg County Republican Party or the York County Republican Party, Ralph could do that. Lynch could do the former, you know, the Myrtle Beach, the Charleston folks. Those folks are going to, you know, they're going to drive the turnout. But you're right, Beth, this turnout is going to be extraordinarily low, and that anything could happen in those races. It's going to be very difficult to poll for the same reason, just because it's going to be hard to find people actually know this race is taking place.
0: Mick Mulvaney from Miami today. Thank you so much for joining us on a Tuesday.
3: We'll see you guys soon.
0: All right. Who knows what's going to happen between now and then, but Mick will be back with us on Monday. All right, a programming note along these lines. Next hour, Vince Coakley Show. Ralph Norman will join him on his show. So that'll get be your next chance to get his reaction to how fast this is all moving. Fast-moving show. Thanks to Bernie. Thanks to Steve, Zoke, Garrison, Boomer. As always, good talk, Beth.
4: Good talk, Bo.
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7: Not a good place for a man to work. Good morning. Just before 10, I'm Mark Garrison. Interesting lawsuit against Tepper Sports, which of course owns the Carolina Panthers and the Charlotte FC. A former employee says women run the place. Dustin Swinehart is filing suit. He was community engagement director for the soccer team, Charlotte FC, but says after he approved a refund for a family for one of the youth soccer camps, one of those women fired him.
8: The lawsuit says this angered Tepper Sports and Entertainment's chief HR officer, who Swinehart says was part of a, quote, powerful female triumvirate at the organization. He says he was let go days later.
9: It was wrong. I knew that something was off with this.
8: Swinehart's lawsuit describes a culture at Tepper Sports of, quote, a quick trigger for terminating men and a lenient approach for women. He alleges that gross misconduct, negligence, drinking, and racist comments by female employees were overlooked. He also says it was hard for men to get promoted.
9: But it started to become an extreme. It started to become noticeable that there weren't paths, you know, for men.
8: A Tepper Sports and Entertainment spokesperson told Queen City News, "We are aware of the filing. We do not comment on active litigation."
7: David Schumann with Queen City News brings us now to the top of the hour. Check in now with the Charlotte Eye, Ear, Nose, and Throat Traffic Center. Trust your senses to Senta. Are we wrapping up the morning rush, Boomer?
10: Yes, sir, Mark. We sure are, especially along the interstates. No significant delays currently on I-85, I-77, or 485. South Charlotte, there were incident on Pineville-Matthews Road at Carmel Road. Watch for this near Highway 51 at Carmel. Also, to the east, an incident Boyce Road at Sardis Road. And South Charlotte, Collision Park Road at Woodlawn. Same congestion on Pineville-Matthews Road. Now, this is beginning to show near Elizabeth Lane. 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Boomer Von Kennen, WBT Traffic.
7: WBT News Time, 10 o'clock. Overseas, the U.S. firing more missiles overnight at Iran, the 10th straight night of such attacks. It comes after Iran fired on yet another oil tanker.
11: Early this morning, Iran attacked another tanker off the coast of Oman, forcing the crew to evacuate the vessel, according to maritime tracking groups. This does come after President Trump issued a new warning to the regime about killing American forces in the Middle East. The commander-in-chief said, quote, "Every time Iran kills an American soldier, they will pay for that killing many times over."
7: That's reporter Trey Yankst, and all the fighting means gas prices on the rise again. The national average for a gallon of unleaded regular is now over $4 once again. Here in Mecklenburg County, up another 2 cents since yesterday. The average this morning, $3.83 a gallon. And President Trump is slapping a 50% tariff on a lot of products from Canada. Means you'll pay more for
12: dairy products, alcohol, and honey, along with a range of other grocery items. Also construction materials, clothing, furniture, and electronics. Canadian Prime Minister Mark Carney says the tariffs violate the free trade agreement between the U.S., Mexico, and Canada.
7: That's reporter Karen Waugh. We may get to hear audio tapes of former President Joe Biden, tapes that were made by the writer who was working on the Biden memoir book. A federal court says those tapes should be made public. Biden has been fighting that because the tapes apparently show a lot of memory lapses and other difficulties in describing events. If you're headed to the North Carolina coast for vacation, a warning about seafood restaurants. A consulting firm found that a lot of seafood joints are apparently lying about serving locally caught shrimp.
13: They visited the Outer Banks region last month, conducting DNA tests on shrimp served at 22 restaurants. Their results show 11 of them were not selling American wild-caught shrimp. Of those 11 restaurants, Seed Consulting says 10 of them were falsely advertising their shrimp as being locally sourced. They say this hurts customers and more honest restaurants that spend more than their competitors on local shrimp.
14: they're actually paying more for that premium product, whereas other competitors in the market are not doing that.
7: So beware of fish fibs at the beach. That's reporter Nick Broadway. A fashion statement from Charlotte's police chief, Estella Patterson. She says when she took over as chief earlier this year, she made a uniform change for the top brass.
15: When I came back to Charlotte, one of the things that stuck out to me was all our command staff, deputy chiefs and the chief of police, always wore white. But I said, you know what, we're going to do something different here. We're going to change the color of the shirt for the executive team because we are one team. So we're going to change it back to the blue shirts. We're going to look like every other officer that's in the field.
7: So every cop wearing the Navy shirt, Chief Patterson telling Channel 3 it's gone over well. 10:03, check your forecast. Another hot day ahead, brought to you by Affordable Siding and Windows.
16: Hot temperatures here this afternoon, as we'll see readings in the mid-90s, heat index values around 102 with sunshine. Muggy low tonight down to 76. Active weather makes a return for Wednesday and Thursday. Showers and thunderstorms are likely both days. Threat for severe storms and heavy rain will be possible. We'll see temperatures around 90 tomorrow, but noticeably cooler Thursday in the upper 70s. 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
2: Here's Carolina Jim. Panthers getting ready for training camp as the rookie players report today and then the veterans tomorrow. First practice on Thursday morning on the practice fields near Bank of America Stadium. Well, tomorrow at Bank of America Stadium, Charlotte FC returns to action as they host Atlanta United, their first MLS match in 2 months. Lionel Messi will miss the next two matches for Inter Miami as he takes off some time following Argentina reaching the World Cup final. Charlotte Knights begin a homestand versus the Norfolk Tides this evening. Jim Zocchi, WBT Sports.
1: 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I'm Mark Garrison, WBT News.
3: Good morning. Welcome to the Vince Coakley Radio Program. Glad you are here as we kick into another day of conversation. As always, if you'd like to join the conversation, our phone number is 704-570-1079. You can call, you can text, whatever you prefer. Either one will give you the opportunity to connect with this program. A lot to talk about during the course of the broadcast today. We're going to talk about the ideological battle. It's really, I think, that's going on within both political parties. I really believe that both have reached a point where they're facing an identity crisis. Much of that time, we're going to focus on what's happening on the left, because you've seen some of these really way out candidates who are winning, and it's causing quite a bit of alarm. I've been quite amused to watch the, I guess we can call it the evolution of Van Jones. When Van Jones is disturbed by what he's seeing, there is definitely something going on of concern. You'll hear some of that coming up a little bit later on. Closer to home, we'll talk about one of the big Senate contests that is going on. And that is a new race that is shaping up for the new senator to serve South Carolina for the full 6-year term. Now, you already know that Lindsey Graham's sister has been selected to serve out the rest of this term. Now, with the announcement that she is going to run, there's a race that's shaping up. We'll talk with one of the candidates in that particular race who's jumped in despite the fact that the president's already made a decision about who he would like to see as the winner. An update on the whole Mitch McConnell saga, yet another senator weighing in about what's going on and calling for something. This has really reached the point of the ridiculous. I'm not going to say what I was just thinking, but also, don't you get annoyed watching all these celebrities? Especially the anti-American celebrities are the loudest. I was quite surprised to see a person who is one of the biggest bands that's out there who's come out. First off, it's a surprise that he's conservative. Second off, he's got some pretty choice words for those anti-American people who just can't shut up. They continue to preach instead of just performing, which is what a lot of people are looking for. Just shut up and sing, right? I want to begin. It's kind of a strange place because one of the things I despise is watching situations where we are stuck as individuals, as a people, as a nation. And I'm really concerned that that's exactly what's happened now regarding Iran. If there were ever a time, I mean, we should be praying all the time. But if there were ever a time we should be looking for divine help to get us in a healthy way out of this situation, Iran, it's now. Because I think it's become apparent that whatever strategy has been in mind for this, it ain't working. Washington Post has a pretty sobering story on this very subject. Now, typical military policy would tell you, well, if your enemy is not surrendering, well, you got to step it up. You've got to increase the pressure. That would seem to be the thing to do, right? Well, what do you do when that's not working? In fact, that's what the intelligence community is actually saying to this administration, that U.S. strikes are unlikely to move Iran. What do you do? And here you are trying to carry out some sort of negotiations with some hope of bringing this to some resolution. What kind of clout do you have? What is really going to make a difference? You know, when I look at the text line, typically the kind of messages that I see, the most strident messages, are people talking about turning Iran into one big sheet of glass. And I've got to be honest with you, I have to wonder, short of that, what is it going to take to bring this thing to an end? We talked about the fatalities so far on the American side. So far, we're at 17. Yesterday, we talked about the fact that the Pentagon has been essentially hiding injuries. We now know there are dozens of injuries that have taken place as a result of our engagement with Iran. And we've also talked about the fact that the gas prices are going back up. There was a sense of hope for a little while with this memorandum of understanding. Okay, it looks like this thing is reaching a resolution. And then it went the other way. Politico reports on the persistent dark cloud, Trump facing a new bleak new phase in Iran as GOP midterm anxiety grows. Well, no kidding. The weekend deaths of three U.S. service members have left the White House allies afraid the president's rapidly running out of ways to extricate the country from an unpopular, expensive conflict. Weeks of fragile peace, stalled negotiations, the weekend deaths of multiple U.S. service members, coupled with new reporting showing there may be more previously undisclosed injuries, leaving the White House allies afraid the president's rapidly running out of ways to get the U.S. out of this ahead of the midterms. One person close to the White House saying, this is what a quagmire looks like. We'll talk a little bit more about this and one of the related issues, the funding for all of this, because we don't exactly have a bottomless pit of money to throw at this. We'll talk about that as we continue the broadcast. 13 minutes after 10 o'clock on 107.9 FM, WBT Charlotte's FM News Talk. Let's get our first look at the traffic scene. Here's Boomer Von Cannon.
4: Hey, thank you, Vance. Have an incident, and this is in South Charlotte, Pineville-Matthews Road near Carmel Road. Second issue on Highway 51, Pineville-Matthews, and this is near Park at Park Cedar Drive. Collision South Boulevard at Arrowwood Road, Park Road at Woodlawn Road. Power lines down. Crews are on the scene now on Roswell's Ferry at I-85. Go with Brookshire Boulevard as an alternate. Incident on 85, just off 85 North at University City Boulevard at Chancellor Park Drive. 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Boomer Von Cannon, WBT Traffic, the forecast coming up.
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4: Your WBT forecast today, Tuesday, July 21st. Carolina sunshine all day and the heat will be on up to 95 this afternoon. Heat index at 101. Tonight, overcast, the overnight low 76. Tomorrow, a pretty good chance of afternoon thunderstorms with a high 90. Right now, Gastonia, 85. Kannapolis, K-Town, 84. Queen City, 84 at WBT.
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3: Back in the broadcast here at 20 minutes after 10 o'clock. We're talking about the ongoing war and the question of how to get out of this thing. Politico reporting on Monday, Trump promising Iran would pay many times over for each service member's death, threatening to escalate a conflict many had hoped was on the verge of resolving. U.S. Central Command announcing Monday a new round of strikes focused on degrading Iran's military capabilities to attack commercial ships in the Strait of Hormuz. James Jeffrey, former ambassador who served in the Middle East in three presidential administrations, including the first Trump administration, people generally are concerned. I mean, Americans are dying. It's very serious. This is a real war. Republicans close to the White House also distressed about the war's economic impact on everyday Americans in an election that's expected to hinge on cost of living issues. The average price for a gallon of gas surpassed $4 for the first time since mid-June, up 13 cents in the last week, going the wrong way. And Iran's demonstrated ability to survive punishing U.S. bombardments while inflicting casualties on American troops and allies and choking off the Strait of Hormuz underscores the challenge Trump faces in trying to win a war against an adversary that is merely trying to survive it. Trump pollster John McLaughlin saying, "I don't think anybody likes the in-between position of having an Iran where those terrorists are still in charge and could affect our domestic politics going into November. For them, winning the war is simply surviving. Their whole existence is based on an ongoing war with us that we'd rather not have. But they're leaving us with an option we don't want to have to do." I think we know what that is, don't we? I can think of a couple of answers there that are not pretty. But that's where we are. Then we talk about money. Washington Post reporting the Pentagon is sinking billions, billions with a B, of dollars into this war. And they're running out of cash. Surprise, surprise. In fact, the talk is we're looking at a matter of weeks before the Pentagon is going to have to go to Congress to get more funding. That's where this stands right now. A standoff, and at the same time, a place where money is simply not there in an unlimited way. And then we have another potential problem to think about. The Post reports on a Red Sea blockade as a possible threat. What happens if this is another front? After a 10th night of U.S. strikes, Tehran retaliated with fresh attacks in Jordan and Bahrain. Tehran, Washington doubling down on the standoff over the Strait of Hormuz as a Red Sea blockade risks shutting another key shipping route amid an expanding war. Days of U.S. strikes have not loosened Tehran's chokehold over the Strait of Hormuz. While tit-for-tat strikes have taken the place of a collapsed ceasefire, a tanker came under attack on the Strait early Tuesday near Oman, forcing the crew to abandon the ship on a lifeboat. The British Navy's Maritime Trade Operations Center reported on this. Iran said fires broke out on two tankers that passed through an unauthorized route. The Revolutionary Guard Corps saying in remarks, "As long as American hostilities in the region continue, the Strait of Hormuz will remain closed." Threatening to widen the conflict, roiling the Middle East, the Iran-backed Houthis in Yemen announced a blockade on Saudi Arabia's shipments through the Red Sea, through another strait. If that succeeds, the move could choke off one of the Gulf's few viable alternatives for oil exports and reduce global supply by an estimated 7%. Already, 10% of global oil shipments are halted by disruptions in the Strait of Hormuz, which has been largely shut by Iranian threats and mines since this whole thing started 5 months ago. I know this is not encouraging news and not the kind of thing we really want to hear, but we haven't seen anything so far that causes us to be at least optimistic. What are your thoughts? How are you feeling at this point with this war? What do you think? Let's get a perspective here from Dan. Good morning and welcome, Dan.
17: Hi, Vince. Thanks for taking my call. One of the first things they teach in the war college is that if you're dealing with a non-uniform faction, the first thing you have to do is cut off the head of the snake. In this case, the snake's not as big as we might think it is. There are only about 180,000 remaining IRGC folks, but yet there are over 90 million good and decent Iranian people who want nothing to do with this faction. In many ways, it's a lot like going into a grain field that feeds an entire population that's infested with poisonous snakes. You have to just start killing all the poisonous snakes. And that, in this case, it's the IRGC. And believe me, between Mossad and the CIA, they know exactly where they are. They know how to find them. That's actually the best solution, is to cut off the head of the snake. Once the IRGC is gone, the Houthis are gone, the everybody else will stop stirring things up. It is the IRGC and the Muslim fundamentalists that are stirring all this up, the radicals.
3: What has kept us from taking that aggressive action?
17: I think it is Trump's feeling that Trump is in a damned if you do, damned if you don't moment right now. If he takes that action, he's going to hear from the far left, the peaceniks, and they're going to say, oh, look at what a barbarian this guy is. He went in there and wholesale killed a culture of people. If he doesn't do that, they're, as they are doing now, they're saying, what's keeping you from ending this? He really is in quite a paradox. And frankly, I don't think he has anything to lose politically. He doesn't have to run for anything. I'll be honest with you. I really hope he's not waiting for the damn midterms to get over with before he makes this call. And I hope he's not playing politics with this. But it's not a popularity contest. World peace hangs in the balance of this.
3: You know, one of the things that comes to mind as you're talking, Dan, and I'm sure you've been around at least as long as I have, it's really interesting to see the comparisons now that are being made to Jimmy Carter. And this has to really sting for Donald Trump. And let me add what goes to my mind, which you said about midterms. Could it be that he's afraid? Remember the failed mission of Jimmy Carter? What if he pursues action like you're describing, Dan, and it totally blows up in his face before the midterms, and it makes the situation even worse? Do you think that's what's going in his head?
17: That's a very, very viable point. Interestingly, when Jimmy Carter had his issues with the Iranians, it was because he harbored the Shah,
3: yes,
17: and offered him medical aid in the face of the clerics not wanting that to happen. The Ayatollah didn't like that a bit, and it stirred them up. That was 70 years ago, or 50 years ago, Vince. The biggest problem goes back, 1,300 years, to just after the death of Muhammad, when the Shia population of Muslims decided they were going to pursue the decimation of the Jews in Israel, no matter what the world thought of it.
3: Hasn't changed.
17: Nothing's changed in 1,300 years. Not for a second.
3: Not a change at all. We've got to go here because we've got news coming up. What's going to happen here? Do you think we're going to see anything happen before the midterms? Significant. Dan, I'll let you think on this one.
17: I'm sorry. I was thinking very deeply about that. And I think we are going to see something happen before the midterms. And I pray that Trump takes the guidance of God. And if he takes the guidance of God, whatever he decides, he's going to be wrong as where the Democrats are concerned. Yeah. No matter how he turns it, no matter where he points it, they're going to find a way to spin it that he really screwed up.
3: Well, I'll say that this is not just a Democrat-Republican issue, Dan. This is also an issue within the Republican Party. Appreciate your call. Some very thoughtful insights as we continue our conversation here on the Vince Coakley radio program. 31 minutes after the hour of 10 o'clock, let's head over to the WBT News Center and Mike Pacheco.
18: All right, here are the headlines at 10:30. Funeral plans for Senator Lindsey Graham have been released. His sister, Senator Darlene Graham, who is finishing his term, releasing the details today.
19: South Carolina Republican Lindsey Graham will be honored at the Capitol Rotunda next Tuesday. His remains will be carried into the Capitol by the Armed Forces Body Bearer Team ahead of a short service, recognizing Graham's decades in the U.S. House and Senate. Graham's remains will then be transported to the Washington National Cathedral for a funeral service. President Trump is among those expected to offer a tribute. A funeral service in Columbia, South Carolina is scheduled for the following day.
18: Graham died suddenly at 71 earlier this month. Jared Halpern reporting that second service that following Wednesday will be a church service in Columbia with the private burial service in Pickens County, South Carolina. Now, Darlene Graham's announcement also comes a day after she told Fox News Channel Sean Hannity she is running for the full term that begins in January. She's currently filling out the remainder of her brother's term after being appointed by South Carolina Governor Henry McMaster. Filing begins today and runs through July 28th. A revised tax incentive package to keep Octa Farmers' plant facility in Rock Hill on track.

0: They visited the Outer Banks region last month, conducting DNA tests on shrimp served at 22 restaurants. Their results show 11 of them were not selling American wild-caught shrimp. Of those 11 restaurants, Seed Consulting says 10 of them were falsely advertising their shrimp as being locally sourced. They say this hurts customers and more honest restaurants that spend more than their competitors on local shrimp.
1: They're actually paying more for that premium product, whereas other competitors in the market are not doing that.
2: Nick Broadway reporting. Time for a traffic. Here's Boomer. And Boomer, better make sure that that shrimp is good, man.
3: Now, you want the real thing, that's for
2: you
3: sure.
2: You want the real thing, no doubt about it. You're the real thing, Boomer.
3: I don't know. Thank you, Mike. Thank you so much, man. Hey, power lines down. 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South Boulevard at Arrowwood Road. And East Charlotte, Applebar Road at Sharon Amity. To the north, incident University City Boulevard at Chancellor Park. And watch for fire crews now answering a call. Sugar Creek Road at Mallard Creek Road. 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
6: Hot temperatures here this afternoon, as we'll see readings in the mid-90s, heat index values around 102 with sunshine. Muggy low tonight down to 76. Active weather makes a return for Wednesday and Thursday. Showers and thunderstorms are likely. Both days, threat for severe storms and heavy rain will be possible. We'll see temperatures around 90 tomorrow, but noticeably cooler Thursday in the upper 70s. I'm Richard DeWedding on Charlotte's FM News Talk 107.9 WBT.
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0: Discussing the quagmire we find ourselves in with Iran, this thing, supposedly an excursion that's now turned into several months, over on the WBT text line, driven by Liberty Buick GMC. Kirk writes, we need to figure out a way to get weapons to the populace of Iran, and I believe they can finish the job for us. Boy, that would be a nice, convenient way to wrap this up. TF says, just turn Israel loose. Jeff says, tell me if this will be a viable option. Take out the leadership. Although I'm hearing a rumor their leader has fled. Take out the nuclear material. Three, send Israel in for mop-up duty. That's going to include finally getting them off the leash. If we can't do one and two, I defer to number three. See, this Israel theme seems to be a strong one. Cut off Iran's electricity and food supply. They will fold. They're people like everyone else. Love your show, says Tony. Kim says the religious fanatics in charge are a terrorist death cult. You can't bark and negotiate a reason with these people. They will never surrender. The only thing they understand is violence. The only deal to be had is to eradicate them all to the last one standing. This is one of the things I've always said has been a weakness with Donald Trump. This is a man who believes everything comes down to a deal and everybody wants a deal. Some people don't want a deal. No matter how many times you say it, they don't want a deal. They want victory. It's really that simple. We also have this. The solution's quite simple, Vince. The real problem, the IRGC. Only 185,000 of them left. 90 million good and decent Iranian people. Best plan would be to start exterminating the IRGC like you would exterminate the vermin in a warehouse, poisoning the rest of the culture. Can you accomplish? That's a lot. 185,000. I know a caller suggested that a few minutes ago. My thoughts, we're in a fight for literal survival. If Iran acquires a nuclear bomb, they will acquire a second bomb to use on us. They've got to be stopped at all costs. And a subject we'll talk about a little bit later on, Dana writing in, I'm curious this morning, if Mitch McConnell is dead, Republicans are covering it up from having a special election. Are there any ramifications for deliberately doing something like that? Sadly, no. There's no limit to the treachery of these folks, and I put nothing past them. Just a sampling of what's on the text lines. We continue on the Vince Coakley radio program, 43 minutes after 10 o'clock. Another look at traffic. Here's Boomer.
1: Hey, thanks a lot, Vince. We're in pretty good shape right now on the interstates. No problems or major delays on I-85, I-77, 45, moving pretty much at posted speed. Incident near the University in North Charlotte, Back Creek Church Road at Wyndham Point. To the south and South Park, have a bumper now reported on Barclay Downs at Fairview Road. Also an incident to the south on Pineville Matthews Road at Park Cedar Drive. And in West Charlotte, power lines down. Crews on the scene to repair this on Brazos Ferry Road at I-85. 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
1: Your WBT forecast today, Tuesday, July 21st, sunny, 95 this afternoon with a heat index at 101. Tonight, clouds move in, the overnight 76. Tomorrow, some afternoon thunderstorms, 90. Now, Concord checking in, 85. Monroe, 84. The Queen City, 84 at WBT.
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0: Here we are back for the broadcast 10 minutes before the hour of 11 o'clock. And want to very quickly get to our next guest, who is running for the Senate, a full 6-year term to replace Lindsey Graham, who passed away some days ago. Now, as you know, this is a candidacy that is not embraced or endorsed by Donald Trump, but it is not something that is stopping this man at all. I'm referring to Congressman Ralph Norman, a friend of the broadcast, joining us again. Welcome back, sir.
16: Well, glad to be with you, Vince.
0: Well, first off, I think there are a lot of people looking at this and saying this is a pretty daring move on your part to decide to run anyway, even though you do not have the endorsement of Donald Trump. Why would you do such a thing?
16: Well, I mean, I would have loved to have had it. I did call him and ask for it and didn't get it. But look, South Carolina needs to make a choice. South Carolina needs to decide who they want to represent them for the next 6 years. And I just wanted to be a part of that. It came about unexpectedly. Who would have thought that Lindsey Graham would not be with us? He's one that you think would have lived in the 80s and even 90s like his predecessor, Strom Thurmond. But no, I look on it as a very positive thing for the people, and competition is good at every level. And I've got a proven track record to back up why I'm running, which is sorely needed in the Senate.
0: I thought it was really interesting, the people that you pointed to who have endorsed you. You referred to, I think, Mike Lee, and he is certainly a strong conservative. And it slips me who the other person was.
16: Rick Scott.
0: Reliably conservative members of the Senate. And one of the comments I made yesterday that I suspect one of the reasons behind that is they're looking for genuine conservative reinforcements in the Senate. Is that how you view this?
16: Oh, absolutely. You know, we meet with them weekly. We've been doing that for the last, 2 years. Mike Lee, Rick Scott, Ted Cruz, others, Bud from North Carolina. You know, yes, they want somebody that will not just talk a good game, but somebody will back it up. And I've done that all my career. I don't just say things and then fade off into the night. And the Senate is a roadblock for everything that we're trying to do in the House. But what shocks me, Vince, to have to struggle to pass a bill like the Save America Act that verifies that you're an American citizen before you cast a vote, to have to struggle for that is unbelievable. And it shows you the disconnect that this issue is 80%, 20% with American people positive. And, I mean, to get on an airplane, you got to prove that you are who you say you are. To open up a bank account, I mean, you can go on and on. But I add that to it. I'm willing to work, and I've got a proven track record. There's no guesswork with Ralph Norman. It just isn't. So that's the value that I bring. And they would not have endorsed me, particularly early. They're going against the field, too, as I'm doing. But and Turning Point USA, the same thing. They were kept out of it in my governor's race, but they're all on board, Charlie Kirk's group. So I'm just fortunate. I feel honored to have it. And we'll let the people of South Carolina decide who they want.
0: Do you have enough of an indication? Because right now, obviously, with the endorsement of Donald Trump, there is the sense that, you know, that a lot of people feel like this is a decision that's essentially been made in the White House, that Darlene Graham is the person, because she's been endorsed by Donald Trump, that she's destined to win. Do you have any concern about this? That, do you think that there will be a real race here? Or do you think this is something that once Donald Trump has weighed in, that this is settled forever?
16: Oh, no. Well, look what he did with the governor's race. He endorsed Pamela Abbott. Now, at the last minute, I mean, he came in with Alan Wilson, which is a good thing. Look, having him on board is good for any candidate. I would never have called him had I not believed that. But I don't look at it as something that shouldn't stop anybody. I mean, you know, if you're confident in what you're doing, if you're confident in what you can do for the state, I'm gladly put that on the table for consideration. That's just how I look at it. And I had a lot of press when I came out of the Capitol today is, are you getting out or should other people not get in? And when has competition ever hurt anything? It's good. And Darlene will be a good candidate. And having Trump's will give her a big boost. But August 11th comes around real quick. We got 2 weeks to get the voters out. And that's the challenge now is get your voters out because we had less than 20% vote in the governor's race. And that's really...
0: That's pretty amazing. I hear you. I've got to ask you a couple questions about fiscal responsibility. We've been doing a number of stories on this, and we're at a point now we're approaching a $1 trillion that we're paying, almost $1 trillion just in interest on our debt, and we're approaching $40 trillion in debt. What would a candidacy, beyond a candidacy, if you happen to get elected to this seat, what would you actually do to address this particular issue?
16: Well, I'll be one of 99 others in the Senate. I was one of 435 in the House. You know, you've got to have other people with you. We're trying to do things now where we have zero Democrat support. We've got to have unanimity on every vote with Republicans. And we hold a 50, depending on who's there. Because a lot of people who are not returning are just not showing up, which is another sad day. But no, we got to get our debt under control. And, you know, it's, but I'll tell you this, under Donald Trump, we've made the right moves with jump-starting the economy. Joe Biden was part of the group that wanted total government control over everything. And the new Democrat Party, they are totally socialistic. They want to, if they take over, it's going to be you're talking about spending, they will bankrupt the country further. At least we've got a fighting chance with Donald Trump, and I'll be part of the fight, and I'll be part of highlighting every day where we are, which is not good. Our interest alone, Vince, is approaching, I hope, the spending on our national defense, which is over $1.1 trillion, you know, this year. That can't last. And we've got a short runway. The gas tank is empty with spending. That being said, we have got to focus on that, and I'll lead the fight for that.
0: Well, Congressman Ralph Norman, we appreciate you coming on the broadcast. We certainly wish you the best in this contest here, and look forward to talking with you again very soon, sir.
16: My pleasure. Thanks for having me. Bye.
0: All right, our conversation this morning with Congressman Ralph Norman, who would like to be the next senator for South Carolina to serve that term that begins in 2027. It's news time. Stay with us.
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17: The punch, counterpunch between U.S. forces and the Iranians in the skies over the Persian Gulf. I'm Mike Pacheco in the WBT News Center. United States striking Iranian targets for the 10th consecutive night. Meanwhile, Iranians stepping up counterattacks against their neighbors supporting American armed forces stationed in their countries.
18: The Kuwaiti government says crucial power and desalination plants have been damaged by Iran's latest attack. It's the fourth day in a row in which Kuwaiti infrastructure has come under fire. Iran's also targeted U.S. military sites in Bahrain and Jordan, and another fuel tanker has been hit in the Strait of Hormuz. Meanwhile, Pakistan is trying to get peace efforts back on track.
17: That's Jonathan Savage reporting, a North Carolina soldier, the latest casualty in the conflict with Iran that was announced this morning. Sergeant Michael Emmanuel Swinton of Fayetteville killed over the weekend. 17 U.S. servicemen and women have died since the conflict began in January. A byproduct of the current conflict with Iran and the Strait of Hormuz blockage means price at the pump continues to increase. A gallon of gas in Charlotte now $3.83, a couple cents up from yesterday. National average over $4 a gallon. Now, summer travel, supply, and gas taxes also factor into those prices. 107.9 FM, WBT, Charlotte's FM News Talk. Here's Boomer Von Cannon with the latest.
1: Hey, thank you, Mike. We're in good shape along I-85, I-77, and 485. No collisions, no serious setbacks on the interstates. Incident near the University in North Charlotte, Back Creek Church Road at Windham Point, and South Park have a bump up on Fairview Road at Barclay Downs, and the Northwest Charlotte crews on the scene replacing power lines downed overnight and damaged some of the power lines and poles. Roswell's Ferry Road at I-85. For this, you go with Brookshire Boulevard as an alternate. Boomer Von Cannon, WBT Traffic.
17: Funeral plans for Senator Lindsey Graham have been released. His sister, Senator Darlene Graham, who is finishing his term, announced today funeral service will be held on Tuesday, July 28th in Washington, D.C. First, his remains will be displayed in the Capitol Rotunda before a ceremony at Washington National Cathedral. A second service will be held in South Carolina the following day on Wednesday in Columbia with a private burial service in Pickens, South Carolina. Meanwhile, the senator's sister is in it for the long haul, tabbed by South Carolina Governor Henry McMaster to complete her late brother's Senate term. That ends in January. Graham telling Fox News Channel Sean Hannity she will enter the race for the next term. Special primary for Republicans is August 11th. The winner of that primary will face Democrat Dr. Annie Andrews Tuesday, November 3rd. Among the Republicans who have announced, you just heard him on with Vince, Rock Hill Representative Ralph Norman, Representative Russell Fry, businessman Mark Lynch, and attorney Duke Buckner. Potential candidates will have until July 28th to enter the special election. Florida Panhandle bracing for a tropical storm, Bertha, now in the Gulf, named yesterday after being upgraded from a tropical depression.
19: The wind's currently at 50 miles per hour, chugging along ever so slowly, northwest at just 5 miles per hour. We don't expect it to become a hurricane.
17: Florida and Alabama could be in for a lot of rain. Louisiana and Texas also could feel it as well. Craig Herrera with Fox Weather. A new wave of economic chaos could be unleashed after President Trump announced tariffs against Canada on Monday. The escalation comes after the president claimed our neighbor to the north has unfairly discriminated against American autos, alcohol, and dairy products. Possible side effects of the new economic measure include increased inflation, higher prices you pay at the pump, further fraying relations with Canada. Now here's your WBT weather forecast presented by Affordable Siding and Windows.
20: Hot temperatures here this afternoon as we'll see readings in the mid-90s, heat index values around 102 with sunshine. Muggy low tonight down to 76. Active weather makes a return for Wednesday and Thursday. Showers and thunderstorms are likely. Both days, threat for severe storms and heavy rain will be possible. We'll see temperatures around 90 tomorrow, but noticeably cooler Thursday in the upper 70s. I'm Richard DeWedding on Charlotte's FM News Talk 107.9 WBT.
17: Around the area, Matthews 85 degrees, also 85 in Gastonia. It's 86 in Rock Hill, and your Charlotte temperature is 85 degrees.
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17: 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Dow Jones Industrial up 251 points. The NASDAQ also up about the same, 250 points. S&P and 500 up almost 42 points. Now it's time for WBT Sports. The NFL season getting underway for the Panthers. Here's Jim.
20: Hot temperatures here this afternoon as we'll see readings in the mid-90s. Heat index values around 102 with sunshine.
8: Carolina Panthers getting ready for training camp as the rookie players report today and then the veterans tomorrow. First practice on Thursday morning on the practice fields near Bank of America Stadium. Well, tomorrow at Bank of America Stadium, Charlotte FC returns to action as they host Atlanta United, their first MLS match in 2 months. Lionel Messi will miss the next two matches for Inter Miami as he takes off some time following Argentina reaching the World Cup final. Charlotte Knights begin a homestand versus the Norfolk Tides this evening. Jim Zocchi, WBT Sports.
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0: Welcome to hour number two of the Vince Coakley radio program. In the previous hour, you heard the conversation with Ralph Norman, who is running for Senate in South Carolina. The other mystery, what is going on with Mitch McConnell? This is a story that will not go away, and there's not any aggressive action coming out of the Mitch McConnell team to get rid of any of these concerns that are being raised. Coming up, you're going to hear from yet another senator weighing in on this particular subject. Also, a little bit later on, how tired are you of listening to moronic celebrities preaching at you about politics? Well, coming up, you'll hear from a conservative who has some pretty interesting things to say about the subject. That is still ahead. First, I have a little bit of a story to share for Transformation Tuesday. One of my favorite things to watch, I love to see when people aspire to do great things. They have dreams that they carry for many years and they walk them out. So that's the background behind the story I'm about to tell you. As you probably know, one of my favorite subjects is aviation. Big aviation fan. I'm not going to be insulted if you call me an aviation nerd. I don't mind that at all. That's why I love this story. At 6 years old, Justin Mutawasam knew he wanted to fly. On his very first Delta flight, the pilots invited him into the cockpit. Obviously, you know this is some time ago. That moment changed everything. Years later, a high school teacher who had served in the Air Force told him something that shattered that dream. You need perfect vision to become a pilot. Justin wore glasses, so he believed it. I was devastated. I had no way to verify if it was true. But guess what? The advice was simply wrong. After graduating in 2014, Justin started college but dropped out. Still drawn to aviation, he took a job as a Delta ramp agent. Loading bags in the scorching heat, just to stay close to airplanes. I've got to tell you, that is a thankless job. Scorching heat. You know what it's like right now. Can you imagine what the heat index is with those on the hot pavement right now, with temperatures in the 90s? Heat index over 100? Yeah. This is how much this kid loved aviation. He said it was the hardest physical job I've ever had. He spent a year and a half working his way up to supervisor and instructor. Still had no idea how to become a pilot. Then, 2016, everything changed. On an employee shuttle bus to Dallas Love Field, he struck up a conversation with a stranger. Delta pilot Ivor Martin. After hearing Justin's story, Martin said, "Come to my house. Let's sit down and figure this out." I love every part of the story. Martin mapped out a step-by-step plan, helped him prepare for his written exams, even convinced Justin's mother to co-sign a flight school loan. Justin earned all his pilot certificates in just 11 months. Became a flight instructor to build hours. Joined a regional airline in 2018. And when Delta removed its college degree requirement in 2022, he applied. This time, Delta hired him as a pilot. Just over 2 years earlier, I was loading bags onto these airplanes. Justin wrote, "Have a dream, make a plan, make it happen." Today, he's mentoring aspiring pilots, offering them the same encouragement a stranger once gave him on a shuttle bus. One teacher told him he couldn't. One pilot showed him that he could. Isn't that a wonderful story? That's today's Transformation Tuesday story. I hope it blesses you as it did me. It's got everything that is near and dear to my heart. A dream. I would suggest a divine encounter. And part of that manifest with connecting with a person who obviously became a mentor and helped him to fulfill his dream. Pretty awesome. Love to get your thoughts as we continue the broadcast. 11 minutes after 11 o'clock, let's take a quick call here from Mike on the phone. Good morning, Mike.
2: Good morning, Vince. Hey, love that story. I wasn't calling about that, obviously, but it was great to hear it. I love little things, where the things that, quote unquote, just happened. You know, that's one of my favorite phrases, just happened, with the, you know, air quotes. The things just happen to work out in sort of a divine way. That's a cool story. Thank you for sharing that. The reason I am calling, though, is I did hear your conversation with the congressman last hour, and right at the end of the hour, and I got to tell you, it really, really disappointed me, because a lot of what he's saying, Vince, just doesn't square with the facts, and you honed in on an issue that I know you're very concerned about, I am too, and that is this growing, seemingly unstoppable debt monster that we have that's coming close to like $40 trillion. And basically what he gave was, you know, some empty phrases, oh, we just have to get it under control, when in fact what he did was make it a ton worse through the one big billionaire benefits budget-busting bill. Because that's what it was. It added to the, I mean, there are a number of different estimates, but, you know, anywhere between $3 to $5 trillion over the next 10 years to the debt. And then beyond that, if the cuts become permanent, you know, it can become 15 or 20 trillion, you know, by 2050. I won't be around to see it, but, you know, it's nonetheless out there. And so, he's you know, talking about that, and I just think it's important to note that it's easy to talk about the debt. It takes a lot of hard work and a lot of things beyond empty promises to actually make a dent. It's interesting, you know, the last time that the federal budget was balanced, do you know who that was under? It was interesting.
0: It's under Clinton.
2: Right, exactly. He actually, I heard a speech one time that he gave. He says, I'm often asked, you know, how we balance the budget. He says, I always give him a one-word answer, arithmetic. And, you know, that's, you're actually looking at the numbers, and you're making hard choices of balanced spending cuts in appropriate places, along with the type of reasonable increases in revenue that are not going to wreck.
0: Yep, you're absolutely right, Mike. And we are up against a break here, but I do appreciate your perspective here. You're not satisfied with the answer there. I can't say that I'm completely set. What it comes down to, I'm not going to be satisfied with talk. I'm going to have to see some action. That's what it comes down to. And I think that's the point where we're going to see when the rubber hits the road. That's when it's going to make a difference one way or the other. So we continue the broadcast of the Vince Coakley radio program, 15 minutes after 11 o'clock. Let's get another look at the traffic scene. Here's Boomer.
1: Hey, thanks a lot, Vince. 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Boomer Von Cannon, WBT Traffic, the forecast coming up next.
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1: UBT forecast today, Tuesday, July 21st. Carolina sunshine up to 91 this afternoon. Tonight, few clouds move in. The overnight, 76. Tomorrow, afternoon thunderstorms, 90. Now, Gastonia, 86. Lancaster, 87. And the Queen City, 86 at WBT.
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25: 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This is kind of interesting. Chris writes in, with the platform that you have on WBT, Vince, I believe you can lead the way on really addressing the dangers of socialism and other isms. Get with your friend Mr. Massey and others. Push the message of the real dangers of this, the American people. Adding today, I want my tariff money. I got bills to pay. Hey, if you can get some of that tariff money, Chris, you can pass it on here as well. The general, referring to Iran, the IRGC, it's like a virus. All of it has to be eliminated or it will just continue to reconstitute itself. Hit every political office, military installation, police station, then support the Persian non-Islamic people, restoring their once wonderful country. Stanley, how can we justify morally getting rid of the vermin in Iran, destroying their country and their culture, when we can't do the same in our own country? Ooh, Stan Lee. That's what's stopping us from complete victory, as it doesn't look the same for us, for enough of us any longer. Ooh. Jeff writing in, Ralph is the person for this role, referring to the Senate seat for South Carolina. Vince, I'm sorry what happened to Lindsey, but placing his sister in his place is ridiculous. He voted with Biden 70% of the time, a true conservative. What do you think she'll do? Yet Massey gets primaried out after voting with Biden 1.8% of the time. Make it make sense. It doesn't, Brett. It doesn't. You know what that's all. You know what that race was all about. Full well. You know the drill. You know how these people operate. Vince, no answer from Ralph is a huge answer from Ralph. He has no idea how to balance the budget or stop the runaway spending. Oh, I believe he does. He's a businessman. I don't doubt that he knows. And I, you know, in fairness to Ralph, I was running way over time. Otherwise, I would have followed up with another question, because here's what I'm looking for. I'm just being honest with you. It's time that we send leaders to Washington, because there's no leadership there now. You're going to have somebody who's going to be a champion on these issues. And I know some people are going to roll your eyes. This is why I love Thomas Massey. I mean, look at the issue, a crazy issue like this whole Epstein file thing. Nobody. When he first talked to me about this, I'm like, I'll be honest with you. I was thinking, you got to be crazy. if you think this bill is ever going to pass. Look what happened. How did it get there? Leadership. He demonstrated leadership when it mattered the most. And I think he can do the same thing on other issues. So, yes, I'm going to be pressing people like Ralph Norman, any other candidates I talk with. Are you going to be like a dog with a bone on these issues and you're going to run with it? You're not going to wait around for John Thune, God forbid. Or who's the other clown in the house? I mean, I'm so sick of these people. They're just worthless. Worthless. There's no leadership there whatsoever. TK, you absolutely let Ralph Norman off the hook when he was bragging about how Donald Trump was going to reduce the deficit. He said 6 years to do it. Made it worse than any president in history. Curious as to why you didn't challenge Ralph. Well, it's not just a matter of challenging Ralph. Ralph, this is a matter of, this is bigger than Ralph Norman and Donald Trump. But as I said, there'll be other opportunities. Dave writing in. You notice he never said what he'd do about the debt, just he needed others to help. He's only one of 100. Say anything except how to solve a problem. Typical. I hope Ralph is listening right now, because he's, I'll tell you, he does need to, he needs to step up his game. Tony B, Norman shorted you on his answer. LOL. It's interesting. You guys are a sharp audience. And Alan writing in, Lindsey Graham's sister is not the best option. This is really interesting to me. And I think she's got a period of time where she can probably make an impression. I mean, let's be honest. What does she have? 2-3 weeks? She's got to make an impression as to who she is, other than being Lindsey Graham's sister. And other than that, if short of that happening, I do think somebody's going to pick somebody else. I think South Carolina voters are going to want, you know, what are we going to get? Because whoever it is, we're going to be stuck with that person for 6 years. 6 years. Something very important to keep in mind. We have not spent a lot of time talking about this, but Jay writing in about the issue with teenagers. Maybe the parents are right to be afraid of their teenagers. As I watch all the violent parents in the workplace threatening others, extorting others, pushing others to the brink, pushing others' buttons, the teenagers probably learned it all from their parents. But the parents are afraid to discipline their teenagers like the parents do discipline people who stand up to them in the workplace. Yeah. I told you some of these shows that I've been watching. One of them, Fear Thy Neighbor. Oh, my gosh. If you want an interesting documentary series, check it out. Oh my gosh. Some of the things that people have done, the fights they've had over fences, over pets, over whatever it is, and come to the point where they actually kill each other. Oh, it's mind-boggling. But I tell you, the more I live, the more I see with human nature, it doesn't surprise me, not in the least bit. Much more as we continue the Vince Coakley radio program still to come. We'll talk about the entertainment world and its proclivity to preach at us about politics. That is coming up. First, we head over to the WBT News Center and Mike Pacheco.
17: Lindsey Graham's sister is in it for the long haul, handpicked by South Carolina Governor Henry McMaster to finish her late brother's Senate term. Darlene Graham told Fox News Channel's Sean Hannity on Monday she's running for the full term. Filing begins today for the special Republican primary on August 11th. Candidates have until July 28th to jump in. Rock Hill Representative Ralph Norman, among the four candidates who have said they are running. Of course, you just heard that, I guess, about a half an hour ago on with Vince. Winner of that primary will face Democrat Annie Andrews on Tuesday, November 3rd. Senator Darlene Graham also announcing today funeral services will be held on Tuesday, July 28th in Washington, D.C. First, the former Senator Lindsey Graham's remains will be displayed in the Capitol Rotunda before a ceremony at Washington National Cathedral. A second service will be held in South Carolina on the next day. The Graham family is inviting the public to celebrate the life of the Senator Graham by paying their respects at the funeral procession. It's going to be the South Carolina State House and then the funeral service at First Baptist Church of Columbia. And there will be a private burial service in Pickens County, South Carolina afterwards. One team, one look. That's the message from Charlotte Mecklenburg Police Chief Estella Patterson.
5: When I came back to Charlotte, one of the things that stuck out to me was all our command staff, deputy chiefs and the chief of police always wore white. But I said, you know what? We're going to do something different here. We're going to change the color of the shirt for the executive team because we are one team. So we're going to change it back to the blue shirts. We're going to look like every other officer that's in the field.
17: That's Chief Patterson speaking with WBTV. A six-month freeze on data centers in Chester County. Another moratorium in fourth centers. The move comes as the body wants more time to study the impact.
6: You are not elected to represent the interests of large corporations.
12: Loud and clear. Residents say data centers are not welcome in Chester County. And for the next 6 months, there won't be any new ones. Gives Chester County time to study the development of data centers and speak with experts.
6: I want to be educated if I make a decision.
17: That's WBT's Forrest Tucker reporting. Here in Charlotte, there is a moratorium as well that lasts through November. Data centers house servers, networking equipment, and data storage that basically run things like the internet, including artificial intelligence. A 10th night of attacks on Iran and Iran counterattacking against nations in the region supporting American forces. North Carolina soldier, the latest casualty in the conflict with Iran, Sergeant Michael Emmanuel Swinton of Fayetteville, was killed over the weekend during what is described as a controlled detonation of a downed Iranian drone. He is the third U.S. soldier killed over the weekend and the 17th since hostilities escalated beginning February 28th. Over 500 servicemen and women have also been wounded. You'll need more than the Force to get a particular piece of memorabilia from the Empire Strikes Back movie. Luke Skywalker's lightsaber with several hand-attached prop has sold at auction for $3.75 million. Time for a traffic. Boomer, you need a lot of cash to get that Empire Strikes Back lightsaber.
1: You need it big time. If you have something you don't want, it, give it to me. We'll spend it on that.
17: Well, sometimes you might need it in traffic. In
1: Charlotte. That's the truth. Come on, that's the truth. Bring it on. Hey, thank you, Mike. We're in good shape right now, 85, 77, and 45. Incident in South Park on Fairview Road at Barclay Downs. It's now the clearing stages. Also, South Boulevard near Ideal Way at Poindexter Drive. Power lines down. Repairs underway. Roswell's Ferry Road at I-85 with Brookshire Boulevard as an alternate. Have a bump up on Glenwood Drive at I-85 near the ramp at exit 35 and on Tucker CG Road at Ashley Road. Boomer Von Kennen, WBT Traffic.
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24: California man who fell asleep drunk in an In-N-Out drive-thru is going to serve prison time. A 33-year-old Castroville man, that would be up northern California, was sentenced to 3 years in prison after he fell asleep while drunk in a saloon.

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2: Hot temperatures here this afternoon, as we'll see readings in the mid-90s, heat index values around 102 with sunshine. Muggy low tonight down to 76. Active weather makes a return for Wednesday and Thursday. Showers and thunderstorms are likely both days. Threat for severe storms and heavy rain will be possible. We'll see temperatures around 90 tomorrow, but noticeably cooler Thursday in the upper 70s. I'm Richard Wedding on Charlotte's FM News Talk 107.9 WBT.
1: Currently 87 degrees in Rock Hill, same in Matthews. It's 86 in Gastonia and here in the Queen City. 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I'm Mike Pacheco, WBT News.
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6: Back to the Vince Coakley radio program, 37 minutes after 11 o'clock. Still to come, we're going to talk about what's going on with a couple of areas, the House and the Senate. One of them related to the questions about Mitch McConnell. Where is he? Yet another senator weighing in on that subject. And we'll talk about the monsters that have been unleashed in the Democrat Party to the point where you've got people like Van Jones crying uncle. We're going to talk about what has happened there.

0: coming up in just a bit. But first, how about the celebrities that you hear constantly weighing in on politics? You know, you've heard it expressed before regarding singers, just shut up and sing. Athletes, just shut up and play. I mean, I don't think anybody wants to take anyone's perspective away from them, their right to believe whatever they want. But at the same time, there's a place where, I don't know about you, but if I'm going to watch football, I want to watch football. If I want to watch soccer, I want to watch soccer. If I want to listen to music, I want to hear music. I don't want to hear a person preaching to me, especially about something in a way that I'm going to profoundly disagree. Doesn't make any sense. Well, bring in Journey's Jonathan Cain. I didn't know much about this guy until now. He's a keyboardist and guitarist for the rock band Journey. And he had some pretty choice things to say about some of these repeat offenders, like Bruce Springsteen. My goodness. And there are others out there who just don't know when to shut up. You know, this actually would qualify for a Transformation Tuesday segment, too, because Jonathan Cain has an interesting background. He happens to be a former Democrat. Here's Jonathan Cain talking about that. Do we have Jonathan? Jonathan Cain is the former Democrat.
1: We are blessed to live where we live, and I'm obviously a conservative. And you know, I used to be a Democrat back in the old days, but I couldn't go there anymore. You know, I thought Obama maybe, but then I saw where he was going, and I'm like, okay, we can't have this anymore. So I'm a diehard conservative, and you know, I try to.
2: No, you're a unicorn in the music industry. Yes, then, aren't
1: that's
2: you?
1: Right. And, for real. And guys like Bruce Springsteen should shut up. You know, really, honestly, shut up, Bruce. You know, him and who's the other one? Robert De Niro. I mean, who cares, guys? You know, really.
3: Yeah.
1: You know, do your art. I try to keep politics out of my music. You know. Now, I'm releasing this patriotic song because I'm a diehard patriot. Like Kid Rock, who's my friend, we're a couple of patriots, and we don't care about, you know, lifting up America because we love our flag and we love our nation. And we grew up that way.
0: Yeah, pretty basic stuff, isn't it? The other characterization I think certainly applies to Jonathan Cain. He is a person who is clearly principled, yet at the same time, he tries to avoid being preachy. Here's Jonathan Cain again.
1: I think our job is unifying people. I mean, Paul McCartney said, hey, when I sing Hey Jude, Democrats and Republicans all sing together, you know? And mm-hmm. I feel the same way with Journey. You know, we have our parties out there in the audience, you know, respective parties, and they're singing Don't Stop Believing. So, now,
2: song.
1: People say, well, you're Christian and you're conservative. And I'm like, so what? You know, I don't preach it on stage. I don't spend 10 minutes, you know, talking about it. That's who I am. And that's okay. I mean,
2: it is okay.
1: Again, I just don't think it's cool to have celebrities, you know, going there. It's a bad look.
3: I totally agree.
1: You know, and Bruce, I mean, what the heck? I used to like him, and now he's just annoying. He's an annoying, bitter old man. I mean, stop it. You know, really. You know, you were born in the USA, weren't you, dude?
3: Mm-hmm.
1: So act like it, you know. But even that song, if you look at the lyrics, I mean, it's a kind of a diss to our country.
3: It is, yeah.
1: Me and Kid Rock, we're probably on an island. There's a few of us. And I stand there with my flag on that island. And if anybody's got a problem with me, America, and Jesus, then bring it.
0: Wow. Bring it. Pretty interesting comments from Jonathan Cain. And I think that is something that's probably refreshing to many of you to hear the perspective that he has shared and the fact that he respects his audience and doesn't try to force that on him in the middle of a concert. I want to tell you about a developing story. The president is meeting right now with the Lebanese president at the White House, a very important meeting in light of what's happening in the Middle East. We told you earlier in this broadcast as well about the Pentagon and its money woes. The Washington Post is now reporting the Pentagon sinking billions into Iran war is quickly running short on cash. The funding crunch is already leading the Pentagon to limit the training and maintenance essential to military readiness, according to four current and former officials speaking on the condition of anonymity to candidly describe the budget constraints. Defense Secretary Pete Hegseth is set to press lawmakers today to address the increasingly urgent shortfall. This ought to be really interesting, and don't be surprised if you experience some fireworks watching this one. Still to come, we'll talk about Mitch McConnell and the monsters loose in the Democrat Party as we continue. 44 after 11, a final morning look at the traffic scene. Here's Boomer.
4: Hey, thanks a lot, Vince. In West Charlotte, collision, Tucker CG Road at Ashley Road. Also an incident. Watch for police on the scene on Glenwood Drive near I-85. And in South Charlotte, collision, South Boulevard near Ideal Way at Poindexter Drive. Boomer Von Kennen, WBT Traffic. The forecast coming up next.
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6: "We've been on WBT since 1978 when we opened our first Sonny's in Charlotte. 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
4: Your WBT forecast today, Tuesday, July 21st, sunshine 91 for the high this afternoon. Tonight, few clouds move in, the overnight 76, and tomorrow, pretty good chance of afternoon thunderstorms, 90. Now, Gastonia, 87, Lancaster, 89, Queen City, 86 at WBT.
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20: Over on the text line, TK, I couldn't agree more with the Journey singer about being patriotic and loving our country. If you listen to any of these guys, he's speaking about Bruce Springsteen, Robert De Niro. It's not about the country. They just hate Trump. Pretty much. Alan, Bruce Springsteen's comments have hurt his image in music. Yeah. Well, I've been apprehensive to buy Buffalo Springfield's 1967 debut vinyl LP. Certainly caught up with him. On the Mitch McConnell subject, still no proof of life that is acceptable to normal people. I think that's the most honest thing that can be said about the situation, because there's really no excuse for not seeing some clear evidence this man is functioning and able to return to the Senate. In fact, the latest person to weigh in on this conversation with Fox News Digital is Missouri Senator Josh Hawley. Here's what he had to say.
21: No, I don't know anything about McConnell's health, because I know zero. I'm totally in the dark. And, I certainly wish him well and his family. I do think that at a certain point you have an obligation to your constituents in the country to tell them what's going on, you know. So I can't do that for him, because I have zero idea. I never have had any idea about any of his health stuff. But I hope he recovers, but I also hope that they get the transparency out there and tell people, you know, the situation is. I'm a term limit guy, so I'm all for that. I mean, and I just think, listen, nothing against colleagues who are older, I can think of some colleagues who are in tech. Chuck Grassley, for example. I mean, Chuck is 90, I think, and, you know, heck, he's sharp as a tack and spry and all that stuff, so that's great. But I do think there needs to be term limits. People just come and stay here forever, and I don't think that's what the founders intended. I don't think it's what people want. So I've always been a big proponent of constitutional amendment for term limits. Listen, we're to be down a vote. I mean, there's not a lot of members of the United States Senate to start with. We've got a slim majority, and so It's not easy, you know. I mean, it's a very, very slender thing. So I defer to Finn on what, how he wants to manage it. But I just hear a lot from leadership that, well, we don't have the votes for this. We don't have the vote for, like, voter ID. We don't have the votes for that. Well, so, you know, we might want to do something about that.
20: Yeah, might want to do something about that. Over on the Democrat side, it's a great article in American Spectator that really puts what's happening now into perspective. It's called Zero Sympathy for the Democrats' Political Death March. After years of empowering the fringe, Democrat insiders are discovering the monsters they cultivated are now consuming them. Primary season. Just about over in advance of the 2026 midterms. Looks like the old-time party faithful on the Democrat side are awfully disappointed in how things sit. PJ Media's Matt Margulis noticed the big midterm wave they've been insisting was coming, not inevitable. On the surface, looks like Democrats should be able to win easily. Aside from precedent, Donald Trump's polling gives them even more room to work with. Yet, recent surveys suggest Democrats are underperforming badly enough that the wave they were counting on might not materialize. And the underperformance could cost them control of the House. If Republicans hold the House this November, the reasons will be obvious. A socialist insurgency reshaping the party from within and a singular obsession with opposing Trump that's crowded out everything else voters actually care about. See, I don't care what you think about Donald Trump. I don't give a rat's rear end. What are you going to do? And I say the same thing on the Republican side. I don't care what you think about Donald Trump. The question is, what are you going to do on the matters that are pertinent to my life? The evidence is already sitting in the polling. On the generic congressional ballot, Republicans are either tied with Democrats or ahead by 3 to 4 points. This should not be the case. Nowhere near the margin Democrats need to flip the House. A recent Washington Post Ipsos poll put Democrats up just 48% to 45% on that same generic ballot question. Asked which party they agree with more on the issues that matter to them, voters split 41 to 40. 41 Republican, 40 Democrat. Their heads have to be exploding. Ask why? Ask which party they trust more to handle the economy? The gap widened. 39% for Republicans, 35% for Democrats. We may spend more time on this, but I want you to hear before we go what Van Jones had to say about what's happening with the radical leftists who are taking over the party. Van Jones.
2: I've been waiting my whole life to see a youth movement do what it's doing, but it's being hijacked by people who are putting in nutty ideas supporting terrorists, nutty ideas saying that we don't need cops in prison. We can't deport anybody, even if they rape somebody. Who said this? Chevalier. If we can't say right from wrong, if we can't say good from bad, if we can't separate progressive ideas from regressive ideas, we're going down the same pathway that has pulled the Republican Party into an unrecognizable shell of itself. And I refuse to let that happen to Democrats.
19: And the other problem...
2: I am a progressive Democrat. You want to talk about prison reform? I've done it as well as anybody, Republican Democrats in the South with Trump. I've done prison reform. I never said have no prisons. Where are you going to put the Klan? I've done police reform. I never said no police. Where are you going to put the pedophiles? Who's going to grab the pedophiles? This stuff is going too far.
20: Yep. I think this is absolutely hilarious. We're hearing this out of Van Jones. Folks, they are terrified because, yes, the monsters they've let in, they've taken over. The inmates have overrun the asylum. Thanks a lot for joining us. Have yourselves an awesome day. God bless you. Adios.
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0: Another night of attacks in the Middle East. I'm Mike Pacheco in the WBT News Center. The 10th straight by U.S. forces overnight, Iran retaliating with attacks on Kuwait. And now at least two Saudi tankers in the Red Sea, maybe more, have been turned away after threats from the Houthis. And that's according to a Houthi-backed news agency. Meanwhile, today in Washington, D.C., Secretary of War Pete Hegseth and Joint Chief of Staff Chairman General Dan Kane going before the Senate Appropriations Committee.
1: The administration is requesting nearly $70 billion to pay for this war, and Secretary Hegseth and the Joint Chiefs Chairman will be on the Hill to defend that request. They will also likely be asked about the injuries and fatalities.
0: Martha Raddatz reporting among those casualties, a North Carolina soldier, Sergeant Michael Emmanuel Swinton of Fayetteville, killed over the weekend. At least 17 U.S. troops have been killed and 500 wounded since February 28th. A new wave of economic chaos could be unleashed after President Trump announced new tariffs against Canada on Monday. This escalation comes after the president claimed our neighbors to the north have unfairly discriminated against American automobile industry, alcohol, and dairy products. Possible side effects of this new economic measure include increased inflation, higher prices you pay, and further fraying of relations with Canada. 107.9 FM WBT Charlotte's FM News Talk. It's time for traffic. Here's Pam the Jam.
6: All right. Thanks, Mike. Off to a good start here as we normally start off pretty easy. Looking here into Metro Charlotte, West Brookshire Freeway at South I-77. Currently dealing with a hit and run. Got the same thing in Central Charlotte, East 6th Street and North Caldwell Street. Fender Bender, the 1100 block of Ashford Street. And as far as those drive times, looks like we're moving well here across the board. Going to see a little bit of a pushback. Billy Graham Parkway on the south on side this time between Westmont Drive and East Woodlawn Road. Everybody falling just under 20. I'm Pam the Jam Warner, WBT Traffic.
0: Funeral plans for Senator Lindsey Graham have been set. The senator passed away early this month at the age of 71. The first will be held in Washington, D.C., Tuesday, July 28th. His remains will be displayed in the Capitol Rotunda before a ceremony at Washington National Cathedral. A second service will be held the following day in South Carolina and a private burial in Pickens County, South Carolina. Lindsey Graham's sister has tossed her name into the race to replace her brother, Darlene Graham, selected by South Carolina Governor Henry McMaster to complete the Senate term that ends in January, said yesterday she is going for the full term, and filing is open for that special primary for Republicans. August 11th is when the election will be held. Filing today, and it'll last until July 28th. Now, the winner of that primary will face Democrat Dr. Annie Andrews, and that'll be Tuesday, November 3rd. A revised tax package to keep Octafarmers plant facility in Rock Hill on track. York County Council approving the package last night. It comes after the July 15th vote where the council essentially offered Rock Hill less revenue from the deal. Octafarmer is looking to create 1,500 jobs as part of a total $1.5 billion investment in York County. The dispute coming down to basically how the revenue is divvied up. Treasury Department cracking down on payments to dead people and people claiming to be those dead people. And it's to the tune of millions of dollars. Connor Hansen has more.
19: Treasury says it's already flagged 5,000 payments that add up to nearly $100 million. And yes, that's all money that could have been going to dead people or potentially worse, people using their names. Now, the Treasury Department says it does have a new system in place across the government to stop these kinds of payments before the money leaves government coffers. They have screened hundreds of millions of payments and trillions of dollars.
0: The Treasury Secretary also adding they're trying to discover even more savings in fraud by the end of the year. The Florida Panhandle bracing for a tropical storm, Bertha, now in the Gulf. It was named yesterday after being upgraded from a tropical depression. Now, Florida and Alabama could be in for a ton of rain. Louisiana and Texas also could feel it as well. 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
24: Hot temperatures here this afternoon as we'll see readings in the mid-90s, heat index values around 102 with sunshine. Muggy low tonight down to 76. Active weather makes a return for Wednesday and Thursday. Showers and thunderstorms are likely. Both days, threat for severe storms and heavy rain will be possible. We'll see temperatures around 90 tomorrow, but noticeably cooler Thursday in the upper 70s. I'm Richard Wedding on Charlotte's FM News Talk 107.9 WBT.
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0: Now your WBT Money Watch, the Dow Jones, a lot of green today. Dow Jones up 368 points. The NASDAQ is up 334 points. And the S&P 500 checks in just over 7,000, up 6,250 for the day. 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
8: Baseball, and the Boston Red Sox will go for their 15th win in a row this evening. That would tie their 80-year-old franchise record as they host the Baltimore Orioles again. Charlotte Knights open a homestand versus the Norfolk Tides coming up tonight. Meanwhile, Panthers nearing training camp with the first practice coming up on Thursday morning. Today, the rookie players reporting and the veteran players report tomorrow. Charlotte FC returns to action tomorrow night at Bank of America Stadium as they host Atlanta United, their first MLS match in 2 months. Jim Zocchi, WBT Sports.
0: 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I'm Mike Pacheco, WBT News.

0: 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Happy Tuesday. Welcome to the show, 107.9 FM, WBT, Charlotte's FM News Talk. Every Tuesday at noon, we chat with Andrew Dunn, unless I'm on vacation or he is. Andrew is the creator of Longleaf Politics, longleafpol.com. 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You can also catch his podcast. He's also a contributing columnist to the Charlotte Observer. Andrew, how are you, sir?
1: Oh, I'm doing fantastic.
0: Good.
1: You know, I was sitting on the beach last Tuesday just feeling a yearning void in my heart not being on your show.
0: So did you just start like talking about your recent columns and such? Like just to the ocean.
1: I couldn't stop myself.
0: Just, all right. So first off, congrats on the book. We talked about it 2 weeks ago. Change Agent, right? I think is the name of the book about Pat McCrory.
1: Yeah, that's right. Yeah, we launched a couple weeks ago and it's been going well. I'm excited to see the reaction that folks have had to the book. It's the definitive look at a consequential political career.
0: And so I see you've been making the rounds, doing lots of interviews. So good luck on all of that and on the book sale. I do have to I do have to get a copy of it. So let's start with the contest to replace Phil Berger, the newly ousted but longtime leader of the North Carolina Senate. Phil Berger, long thought to be invincible almost. And you say last November, State Senator Amy Gailey drove out to Rockingham County with a warning for the sheriff there, Sam Page. Do not challenge Phil Berger. So what was her argument to Sam Page before or as he was mulling this run against Berger?
1: Yeah, so Senator Gailey's argument was that Berger was going to basically spend all the money that the Senate caucus had on hand in order to win the primary. And Gailey argued that with that, Sheriff Sam Page would have no chance at actually winning. So it would be kind of a double whammy there. That all the money would be gone to protect the Senate supermajority, and Sam Page would not ultimately be victorious. Well, she turned out to be half right.
0: Right.
1: That Senator Berger did spend all the money that they had on hand, but obviously, your listeners know that Sheriff Page did squeak out a victory by 23 votes.
0: Right. So this was an interesting piece for me to look at because the you have sort of two parts talking about like who's got a bunch of money that they have raised and does this make them more attractive as a replacement for Phil Berger? You know, do they have the inside track? But there's also sort of the mechanics that I think a lot of people don't realize that Phil Berger, as the Senate president pro tem, do you say pro tempore or pro tempore? What do you go with?
1: I save myself by just saying pro tem.
0: Yeah, I do too. I even asked Berger that one time and he said the same thing. So I still don't know how to pronounce it correctly. Anyway, so the leader, though, of the Senate, they raise a metric buttload of money or a standard buttload of money in America. So you raise all of this money and that money is supposed to be going towards vulnerable colleagues, right? That's sort of that's like one of the main roles that the Senate leader does.
1: That's exactly right. I mean, the Senate president pro tem has plenty of institutional power during session to steer bills and decide what's going to get a floor vote and what's not. But the way that you get to that position generally is by helping out your friends, right? Is they are the chief fundraiser for the Senate Party Caucus.
0: And that makes sense because if you're the leader of the Senate and you make all these appointments to committees and to chairmanships, you can kill bills and shepherd bills more easily. Then obviously if, you know, you're trying to go to, if you're the Senate president pro tem and you're going to, you know, a donor, then you can say, like, look, I'm the gatekeeper, basically. So them donating to you is very helpful for whatever they need, legislation they may be trying to enact or to block. So then that parlays to the senators, right, who are looking maybe at a tough reelection fight. They're going to need $20,000, $30,000 or something for some campaign spending. And if they can't raise that themselves, then the president pro tem would kick down that money. Is that about the is that do I have that mechanism correct?
1: Yes. Yeah, that essentially sums it up. And it's not all on the Senate President pro tem. You know, other members of leadership generally get those positions by virtue of their ability to fundraise as well. But it's super interesting when you go through all the General Assembly financial reports, just how few people are actually raising a substantial amount of money. Most of them are just kind of coasting.
0: And so that might also explain why a lot of people were upset that Sam Page won. I'm not sure he's going to get a lot of love. I think we talked about this after he did the appearance at the teachers union protest. There are a lot of Republicans that are not too thrilled with his victory. And that may be because they were getting campaign assistance from Phil Berger that now they may not have access to. And they probably did not have access, or not, they're not going to have access to, I should say, in this election cycle, right? And they have a supermajority right now, but they could lose that.
1: Yeah, that's exactly right. And you know, we're going into an election cycle that historically has been unfriendly to Republicans. Now, things have been starting to shift back a little bit this summer, but still anticipating the potential for a blue wave in November. And in my article, I point out that going into, at the end of the second quarter and the last couple of cycles, Phil Berger has had more than $1 million in cash on hand to be able to spread around to candidates in challenging election cycles. And now he's essentially tapped out. All of that money is gone.
0: All right. So who has money? Who's got money now left in the Senate?
1: Well, so there's a clear front runner in terms of fundraising, and I would argue potentially for the next leader of the Senate Republican caucus, and that is Senator Michael Lee from New Hanover County. He has a little bit over $1 million in cash on hand. However, there is a big caveat there in that Michael Lee is one of those potentially vulnerable senators. You know, his district is fairly purple. He lost his seat in 2018, which was the last time we had a Trump in the White House and a midterm election cycle. Now, his district has gotten a little bit friendlier to him since then, but Senator Lee is going to need to spend a good bit of that money on his own race.
0: Isn't he already a senator in Utah?
1: Maybe he's doing both jobs at once.
0: Sorry. Terrible, terrible pun. Okay, so there's Michael Lee, a lot of money. But he's got a tough race maybe ahead of him, so he may not be willing to cough up as much cash to his colleagues. Then you've got, and you break down all of this in your piece at Longleaf Politics, the Deputy President Pro Tem, Ralph Hise. Where does he stand?
1: Yeah, he's in the mix. So basically what I did was I looked at all of the people that have been floated as potential new Senate leaders and used their cash on hand numbers as a decent proxy of what they've been able to fundraise so far this year. And Brent Jackson comes in second with about $730,000. Then you've got Todd Johnson of Union County at just under $500,000. And Ralph Hise from my favorite North Carolina mountain town of Spruce Pine is well behind with about $250,000. And then the aforementioned Senator Gailey at about $108,000. So none of those numbers are particularly eye-popping. There's going to be a void without Senator Berger's money to spread to some of the potentially vulnerable senators. However, the Senate map is a lot harder for Democrats to break through. You know, there's only 50 Senate seats. There's potentially more vulnerable House seats, you know, with 120 members over there. I think the Senate will be okay. But this is a decent proxy if we're looking at who has the inside track to the next leadership role.
0: All right. And so real quick also about Amy Gailey. I thought this was interesting. She doesn't have a lot of money. You mentioned $108,000 in the piece. She already is in leadership, but you say she could be a consensus option. So how would that play out, do you think, if it did?
1: Yeah, so these conversations are undoubtedly already happening and will continue to happen over the course of the year. There were some rumblings that the current Senate caucus was going to go ahead and coalesce around somebody ahead of the elections. though, of course, they will not actually formally vote on a new Senate president pro tem until the next year after the elections. I don't have a great insight right now into where things are going or what candidates are getting the most, whipping the most votes within the caucus. But I thought Gailey might end up being someone who's broadly liked across the caucus and could end up being, you know, if there is not enough votes on some of these other guys, that she might be elevated.
0: All right. So from North Carolina Senate new leader to the new mayor of Charlotte, you have a piece at the Charlotte Observer saying on I-77, he's going to need nerve. This is Rob Harrington, the newly appointed mayor. He'll serve for about another, 16 months or so. And on the I-77 issue, you wrote that Charlotte needs someone with enough independence and credibility to make hard choices, ones that others know are necessary but cannot quite bring themselves to make. You're talking about city council members there. So why do you think they're not able to make these types of necessary but hard decisions when it comes to the I-77 toll lane project?
1: Well, the fact of the matter is there's a majority of city council members who are looking at the 2027 mayor's race. And this toll issue is going to be toxic, especially in a Democratic primary. You know, the Black Political Caucus is against the toll lanes. A lot of the other more left-leaning interest groups are against the toll lane project. But I think that in their hearts, these city council members realize that they made a big whoopsie and would love to be able to go back on it. But they are not, they don't feel like they're in a position to make that choice and take the political fallout, because they're primarily looking at next year's elections. And that's where the new mayor, Rob Harrington, comes in. You know, he's not going to run in 2027. I think this is more of a stewardship role for him. And he has the ability to kind of be the fall guy if he has the nerve and the stomach for it, because it will be a hard decision to make.
0: Yeah, he will anger the activist left, no doubt about that, if he does, and people on the right who don't want toll lanes either. So he's going to anger people if he tries to reverse course here. Exactly. But wouldn't he still need to get council members on board?
1: Yeah, he's got to. I mean, he needs to whip 6 votes for it to essentially pass a new resolution to undo the former resolution. Now, that really is only flipping 1 vote. So he's got to nuance it politically, and maybe he can find someone who'd be willing to switch and then blame it on the mayor and say the mayor forced me to.
0: Yeah, maybe. All right, we will leave it there. Andrew Dunn, you can read his work at longleafpol.com. Check out his book, Change Agent, as well. And you can read him also at the Charlotte Observer. Andrew, thanks for your time, buddy. Appreciate it.
1: Thanks, Pete.
0: See ya. All right, that's Andrew Dunn. This is Pam the Jam Warner with a check on traffic.
2: All right, thanks, Pete. And seeing here in the 1100 block of West Brookshire Freeway, currently dealing with a hit and run. Now also in the 200 block North Graham Street, a fender bender. Freedom has got the 1100 block of Ashford Street. They've got a minor accident as well. And E6 at North Caldwell, a hit and run with no injuries. Drive time still looking good here across the board. Everybody seems to be moving along at their posted speeds. I'm Pam the Jam Warner, WBT Traffic. And your WBT forecast is calling for a mix of sunny clouds today with a stray shower or thunderstorm possible and a high of 95. Later tonight, overcast skies with a low of 78. It is currently 88 degrees here in the Queen City. 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

0: 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The phone number, by the way, is 704-570-1079. And that's also the WBT text line driven by Liberty Buick GMC. One last point here on the I-77 toll lane project, which you'll recall the Charlotte City Council voted to abandon it, to withdraw its support. And then the Charlotte Regional Transportation Planning Organization, or the CRTPO, or as I call it, the CRTPO, they too withdrew their support for the toll lane project. And then the state said, well, we've already spent, you know, a decade or two working on the plans for all of this, and we've sunk about $60 million into this project in order to get it to this point, which is ridiculous, but still, okay. So they're like, we're going to charge you back the cost. So all of the members of the CRTPO that voted against it, that voted to withdraw their support, they're now going to be on the hook. And they were warned, by the way, about this, but the city of Charlotte, I guess, didn't believe that the state would do that. And as Andrew writes in this column, the hard reality is that the project is the only serious option on the table. NCDOT has signaled a willingness to work with the community on a version that people can stomach, but that cannot happen if Charlotte kills the project altogether. And that's where the new mayor's position matters. Finding six votes is going to be hard, and taking the blame will be painful. He says, I think city council members know that they have created a problem they cannot easily clean up on their own. The members who voted to rescind support will not want to reverse themselves. The activists who oppose the project will see reconsideration as betrayal. And that may be part of why Harrington made sense for the appointment, right? He's not running again. He does not have to protect a campaign. He doesn't have to build a future coalition or treat this issue as a test of his political brand. So maybe he's in there to try to reverse this thing. Now, again, he's going to have to get one council member to flip their vote. And I don't know who that would be. Let's head over to the WBT News Center for the update. Here's Mike Pacheco.
1: Funeral plans for Senator Lindsey Graham have been released. His sister, Darlene Graham, who is finishing his term, releasing the details today.
2: South Carolina Republican Lindsey Graham will be honored at the Capitol Rotunda next Tuesday. His remains will be carried into the Capitol by the Armed Forces Body Bearer Team ahead of a short service recognizing Graham's decades in the U.S. House and Senate. Graham's remains will then be transported to the Washington National Cathedral for a funeral service. President Trump is among those expected to offer a tribute. A funeral service in Columbia, South Carolina is scheduled for the following day.
1: Senator Graham passed away early this month at the age of 71. Jared Halpern reporting. The second service will be a church service in Columbia on Wednesday with a private burial service in Pickens County, South Carolina afterwards. Now, Darlene Graham's announcement also comes a day after she told Fox News that she's running for the full term that begins in January. Senator Graham's sister currently filling out the remainder of his term after being appointed by South Carolina Governor Henry McMaster. Filing started today. It runs through July 28th. Rock Hill Representative Ralph Norman, Representative Russell Fry from the Strand, businessman Mark Lynch, and attorney Dave Buckner have said they are running in the special primary on August 11th. York County Council approving a revised tax incentive package to keep Okta Farmers' planned facility in Rock Hill alive. The council reconsidered a July 15th vote where essentially they offered Rock Hill less money from the deal. Okta Pharma is looking to create 1,500 jobs and $1.5 billion total investment in York County. The dispute basically coming down how the revenue is going to be divvied up. Next time you go to the beach and looking for fresh seafood, you may want to double check what you're actually eating. North Carolina consulting firm Food Checking Restaurants on the North Carolina coast. This is what they found.
3: They visited the Outer Banks region last month, conducting DNA tests on shrimp served at 22 restaurants. Their results show 11 of them were not selling American wild-caught shrimp. Of those 11 restaurants, Seed Consulting says 10 of them were falsely advertising their shrimp as being locally sourced. They say this hurts customers and more honest restaurants that spend more than their competitors on local shrimp.
4: They're actually paying more for that premium product, whereas other competitors in the market are not doing that.
1: Seems like something's fishy going on down there. Nick Broadway reporting. A six-month freeze on data centers in Chester County. Another moratorium on those centers. And the moves come as the body wants more time to study the impact.
5: You are not elected to represent the interests of large corporations.
6: Loud and clear. Residents say data centers are not welcome in Chester County. And for the next 6 months, there won't be any new ones. Gives Chester County time to study the development of data centers and speak with experts.
7: I want to be educated if I make a decision.
1: Here in Charlotte, there's a moratorium as well. It will run through November. Data centers house the servers, networking equipment, and data storage that basically run things like the internet and artificial intelligence. You'll need more than the Force to get a particular piece of memorabilia from the Empire Strikes Back movie. Luke Skywalker's lightsaber with severed hand attached prop has sold at auction for $3.75 million. Time to check traffic. Here's Pam.
8: It sounds like pocket change, that's all.
1: Yeah, maybe for you.
8: Yeah, that's what Brandon says. Looking pretty decent out here on the roadways. Everybody seems to be moving along well. Of course, we're going to have a few slowdowns. Right now in Central Charlotte, the 1100 block of West Brookshire Freeway for a hit and run, no injury. Also in Central, the 200 block North Graham Street for a fender bender. And we still have East 6th Street at North Caldwell for an earlier hit and run, still being tended to by police officials. Make sure you are slowing down on the approaches. When you see officials, make sure you slow down and move over. Now, also, the drive time's looking great. Even our usual hotspot, Billy Graham Parkway here on the northbound side, only slow where it intersects with 85 North and 77 South, just under 20. Everybody else still in the green. I'm Pam the Jam Warner, WBT Traffic.
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0: Day and Thursday, showers and thunderstorms are likely. Both days, threat for severe storms and heavy rain will be possible. We'll see temperatures around 90 tomorrow, but noticeably cooler Thursday in the upper 70s. I'm Richard DeWetting on Charlotte's FM News Talk 107.9 WBT.
1: 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I'm Mike Pacheco, WBT News.
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107.9 FM WBT, Charlotte's FM News Talk, 704-570-1079. Pete Callender is my name, and if I haven't already said so, which I don't think I did, welcome to the program. Hope you're doing well. Thanks for hanging out. Remember, if you miss any of the program, you can get it for free at thepetepod.com. That stands, it's short for Peter, the Pete Pod. And podcast, yes, thepetepod.com. And I put links to all of the show prep up on the Patreon page. All the links are at the Pete Pod. So if you are like, oh, that's a really good article that Pete was quoting, I want to read it, go to thepetepod.com. You can also go directly to Patreon, and it's all free, so you get access to it, and you don't have to pay for it. All right, so this story was from a few days back. But remember when the Charlotte City Council voted to do the 150-day moratorium on data centers? Remember that? We're all going to die. The city staff went about organizing a task force. Not a task force. So it's the data center, not a task force, as I understand it. Okay. From the Charlotte Observer, Charlotte's long anticipated data center focus group was scheduled to convene in quiet a few days ago without the knowledge of the city council or really anybody outside city staff and hand-picked participants. The fix is in! All right. The city council passed a 150-day moratorium on new data center developments back in June.

0: that gave city staff until at least November to come up with policy recommendations on how the city can regulate them without running afoul of state law. Okay, that's what the city council told the staff to do. We want you, staff, to tell us what to do because we're not experts or very bright in some cases. Like, that's what they told staff to do. So staff starts reaching out to various people. They set up a meeting. In fact, they set up two. One was on July 9th, and then the other is going to be, or was, I don't even know if they're still going to have this, on Thursday, July 23rd. But the council was not made aware that city staff had scheduled these two meetings. And so obviously, this is a problem for some reason. How dare city staff schedule meetings with the people to help them craft the policy recommendations that you told them to craft for you because you don't know what you're doing when it comes to data centers and you just caved to the left-wing mob. Okay. The council also supported the creation of a stakeholder group to work with staff on the issue. Oh, the old stakeholder group. And I'm not talking about people standing around a charcoal grill. These are people who supposedly have a stake in data centers. And by that we mean, you know, neighborhood activists and political, you know, loudmouths, I guess. I would be shocked. Like, for example, there was the one guy, we spoke with him actually on the program. He went down to the city council. His name was Craig Reynolds. And he was like, I've worked in this industry. I can help you with this policy and stuff. I'm curious, did they reach out to him? Are they going to bring in any data center experts? Are they going to bring in any AI experts? Are they going to bring in anybody that builds these data centers to actually tell them this is how the data centers are built, right? These are the sizes. These are the impacts. I saw one stat the other day. All of the data centers, one of the criticisms you hear is that they're going to use all of the water. We're going to have no more water, and we're in a drought. Oh, my gosh, we have no water for a data center. They use less than lawns, and they're closed-loop systems. So the water is used and then recycled inside the system. So they don't really use any water at all. So, like, this fear-mongering around the data centers is, it came out of nowhere, totally organically, right? That's why you've got small towns in the middle of nowhere where nobody wants to actually build a data center. They're like, we need to do a data center moratorium. Like, dude, nobody wants a data center there, okay? Like, let's... Somebody has a very high opinion of themselves. Right? I'm not really seeing your city here, your town as a location for one of these data centers. Now, I've said this many times. It is clear to me when you look at the funding, where this money's coming from, it's getting routed through. I also saw it's China. Okay. The money is coming via China, the organization, the funding, right, for the quote unquote grassroots opposition. This campaign is being waged by China. Why? Because they want us to fall behind in the AI race. That's why they've been pumping money into these nonprofit groups to fund all of these anti-data center campaigns. Meanwhile, they've been subsidizing data center construction in China itself. Okay. Why would you do that? Obviously, it's the same reason the Soviets funded the anti-nuclear propaganda and anti-nuclear campaigns in America for decades, is they wanted us to fall behind. We will hamstring ourselves. That's what China wants now. I've seen some people say, well, you know, Mark Zuckerberg is throwing a bunch of money at these various left-wing nonprofits, and that is true, and some of them have been engaged in the anti-data center campaigns. Sure. It could be that they want to limit competition themselves, or could also be that they just, you know, throw a bunch of money at the left so the left leaves them alone. pretty standard. Jesse Jackson sort of pioneered this model. So they throw a bunch of money to these left-wing NGOs. It goes into a big sort of umbrella organization, and then the funds get distributed, you know, down to smaller groups that the original funders really have no idea about. So Zuckerberg could be giving money to the 1619 fund. 1619 then funds anti-data center thing, and he has no idea about it. That's not why he gave the money. Or maybe he did give them money in order to limit competition. That's possible as well. None of those are good arguments to ban data centers, though. Right? Just, right, if anything, it's the opposite. Why would we be surrendering our position on this to communist China, except to make them stronger? Let's head over to the WBT Traffic Center for the update. Here's Pam the Jam Warner.
1: All right, thanks, Pete. And off to a good start, still looking great over here. Going to start seeing a little bit of pushback going on in Gaston County, 85 southbound from the DMV way station through to the 485 inner. Traffic flows right there, just under 25. Everybody else, though, moving in the green. Now, we do have in the Freedom area, Hovis Road at Bradford Drive. It is for an injury accident. West Charlotte is Park Road at East Woodlawn for a hit and run. I still have officials clearing up over in Central. It's the 1100 block of West Brookshire Freeway. That was an earlier hit and run. And again, you want to watch out for officials. Make sure that you are slowing down and moving over. I'm Pam the Jam Warner, WBT Traffic.
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3: "We've been on WBT since 1978 when we opened our first Sunny's in Charlotte. 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
1: And your WBT forecast is still calling for a mix of sun and clouds today with a stray shower or thunderstorm still possible and a high of 94. Later tonight, overcast with a low of 78. As it is right now here in the Queen City, we're at 89 degrees. 89 in Rock Hill, 88 Gastonia. 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
6: 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I have been informed that the city did, in fact, reach out to Craig Reynolds about the data center, being on the data center, not a task force, focus group, community group, stakeholder group, but I don't know, it's a working title. I don't think they know what it is yet. So that's good news. Glad to hear that. Craig seemed to know his stuff, you know? So that's good that they get somebody in there. That's not just, you know, a bunch of Marxist anti-data center people. From the Charlotte Observer story, Heather Bullock, Charlotte's Chief Sustainability and Resiliency Officer, sent out a recruitment email for this, not a task force, and said the city was forming a data center task force, not a task force, to include neighborhood leaders, environmental groups, developers, and industry. A city spokesperson said following publication that Bullock misspoke, and that the formal title is a community group, not a task force. Okay? Just want to be clear. This is a community group, not a task force. Don't know what the difference there is, so it's not a task force. City council members were not aware the group was convening, much to their frustration. And then it has quotes from a couple council members who are frustrated. Deputy City Manager Allison Craig sent council members a memo Thursday evening saying the community group is not intended to replace public engagement. The group will rely on technical experts to help staff understand complex information before the city communicates that information with the public. But we can't have that. My goodness. We cannot. We definitely don't want to have city staff informed about what the data centers do, how they operate, the different kinds, right? We don't need that. Let's just have them take recommendations from the Marxists to ban them. Since the moratorium vote on June 8th, city officials have been meeting with a consultant to study data centers and their impacts. She did not name the consultant. This is the deputy city manager, Craig. Charlotte will launch a community engagement and outreach plan in August. From the text line, John says it would be helpful if someone could explain the data centers in general so everyone understands exactly what we're talking about. No, no, John, no, we will not be doing any such thing. We do not need all of the information about data centers. All you need to know is that they're going to kill everybody within like a 100-mile radius. They're going to drink all of the water, and they're going to pollute all the air, and they're going to drive up everybody's electricity rates. That's all data centers do. That's it. And they apparently function as Elon Musk's brain. Yeah. That's my understanding of the data centers. That's all everybody needs to know. John says a couple of questions. What exactly is a data center? Ooh, I know. It's basically a building full of servers. That's it. It's a building of servers. What are they supporting? The internet. We already have data centers. North Carolina, or no. Yeah, Charlotte has had, Charlotte already has data centers. We've got them all over the place. We've had them for 30 years. You just didn't hear about it until like a minute ago. Because they want to build more data centers, because with the rise of cloud computing, right, everything's stored in the cloud. It's not a cloud, not really a cloud, people. They're servers. They're at server farms. I mean, you can call it a server. Ooh, maybe we call them server farms instead of data centers. Call them a server farm. And then people think it's like a farm. No, because then China would buy them all. Yeah, probably not a good idea. What are they supporting? Yeah, so and they are also supporting all of the rise in AI. AI uses a lot of computational power, right? So that's what they're also being used for. Does the data center have to be close to where it is being used? I believe it depends on the kind of data center, but generally you want them to be close to, you know, power grids. They got to have, you know, water hookups and stuff. So you can't just be out in the middle of nowhere. But yes, he says, I've heard Elon Musk talking about putting them in space because it's easier to keep them cool. Yes, I have heard that as well, but they haven't been able to do it yet. But maybe they will at some point. That would be amazing. I'm sure that they'll be banned up there too, though. I'm sure people would be opposed to building them in space or under the ocean. I've heard that one as well. They're going to put them in water. You can try to put them under the water. I'm sure that'll be opposed as well for reasons. Yeah, these are zoning issues. This is not a data center issue. I've said this from the beginning. The opposition is making arguments that are basically zoning decisions.
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2: U.S. and Iran continue to trade punches overnight in the skies over the Middle East. I'm Mike Pacheco in the WBT News Center. The United States striking Iranian targets for the 10th consecutive night. Meanwhile, the Iranians stepping up counterattacks against their neighbors, supporting the American armed forces stationed in their countries.
7: The Kuwaiti government says crucial power and desalination plants have been damaged by Iran's latest attack. It's the fourth day in a row in which Kuwaiti infrastructure has come under fire. Iran's also targeted U.S. military sites in Bahrain and Jordan, and another fuel tanker has been hit in the Strait of Hormuz. Meanwhile, Pakistan is trying to get peace efforts back on track.
2: Jonathan Savage reporting, a North Carolina soldier, the latest casualty in the conflict with Iran. Sergeant Michael Emmanuel Swinton of Fayetteville was killed over the weekend. 17 U.S. servicemen and women have died since the conflict began in January. The current conflict with Iran and the blockades in the Strait of Hormuz means the price at the pump continues to increase. A gallon of gas in Charlotte is now $3.83. The national average is over $4 a gallon. Summer travel, supply, and gas taxes are also factoring in to the issues that we're having here at the pump. .9 FM WBT, Charlotte's FM News Talks. Time for traffic. Here's Pam.
8: All right. Thanks, Mike. And looking at some of the few issues that we might be having on the roadways, for the most part, everybody seems to be moving well. Hovis Road at Bradford Drive does have an injury wreck. Park Road at East Woodlawn for a hit and run. And still the 1100 block of West Brookshire Freeway, that earlier hit and run, it is off to the shoulder, but that's where it remains. Going to see a little bit of pushback over in Gaston County, 85 southbound from the DMV way station, straight on through to 45 inner. Traffic flows there right around 17. Also 77 here. Over on the southbound side, we've got a left lane that's blocked at the 277. That's exit 9. It's going to bring traffic back to West Moorhead, and those are just under 25. I'm Pam the Jam Warner, WBT Traffic.
2: Senator Lindsey Graham's sister's in it for the long haul. Darlene Graham, the interim senator, after selected by South Carolina Governor Henry McMaster to complete her late brother's term. He passed away suddenly earlier this month. Monday, she announced that she is running. Filing for the special Republican primary opened today with the special election August 11th. Candidates have until July 28th to jump in the race. The winner of that primary will face the Democrat, Dr. Annie Andrews, Tuesday, November 3rd. Now, among the Republicans who have announced, Rock Hill Representative Ralph Norman, Representative Russell Fry from the Grand Strand, businessman Mark Lynch, and attorney Duke Buckner. Funeral plans for Senator Lindsey Graham have been released, his sister announcing that today. And the services will be held Tuesday, July 28th in Washington, D.C. first. His remains will be displayed in the Capitol Rotunda before a ceremony at Washington National Cathedral. A second service will be held the following day in Columbia. That'll be open to the public. It's going to include an F-16 flyover honoring the Air Force veteran. A private burial service will follow in Pickens, South Carolina. A federal appeals court has rejected a request by former President Joe Biden attempting to block audio recordings and transcripts from being released. These materials were collected by a ghostwriter working on a memoir before he was elected president. A divided three-judge panel with the U.S. Court of Appeals for the District of Columbia suspended its decision until August 3rd. That is to allow the former president more time to consider another appeal. The 2-1 decision found substantial public interest in disclosing the material and that redactions would help protect Biden's privacy. Robots already common in factories, but now they're going to school.
9: Salamanca City Central School District has announced it spent nearly $60,000 on Sally, a humanoid robot that's designed to serve as a teaching assistant. Superintendent Dr. Mark Beeler says the robot will be part of an AI and robotics course designed by Apple co-founder Steve Wozniak.
10: We're starting extremely small with juniors and seniors, and Sally will act in many ways sort of as a tutor.
9: The district says robots will never replace teachers, staff members, or meaningful human interaction.
2: One step closer, or maybe Skynet, one step closer to the Jetsons, or maybe Skynet. Salamanca is 50 miles south of Buffalo, New York. 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
11: Hot temperatures here this afternoon as we'll see readings in the mid-90s, heat index values around 102 with sunshine, muggy low tonight down to 76. Active weather makes a return for Wednesday and Thursday. Showers and thunderstorms are likely both days. Threat for severe storms and heavy rain will be possible. We'll see temperatures around 90 tomorrow, but noticeably cooler Thursday in the upper 70s. I'm Richard Wedding on Charlotte's FM News Talk 107.9 WBT.
2: And those temperatures continue to climb. It's 88 in Concord, 89 in Gastonia, 90 in Matthews, and here in Charlotte, it's 90 degrees.
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2: WBT Money Watch. Hasbro among the stocks making big moves today. Today, the Dow's up almost 500 points at 493.54. NASDAQ also up 350 points. S&P 500 up 67.8. 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Here is Jim Zocchi.
15: Carolina Panthers getting ready for training camp as the rookie players report today and then the veterans tomorrow. First practice on Thursday morning on the practice fields near Bank of America Stadium. Well, tomorrow at Bank of America Stadium, Charlotte FC returns to action as they host Atlanta United, their first MLS match in 2 months. Lionel Messi will miss the next 2 matches for Inter Miami as he takes off some time following Argentina reaching the World Cup final. Charlotte Knights begin a homestand versus the Norfolk Tides this evening. Jim Zocchi, WBT Sports.
2: 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I'm Mike Pacheco, WBT News.

0: numero dos underway. A little bit of Spanish lingo thrown in there for you. 107.9 FM WBT, Charlotte's FM News Talk. The phone number, 704-570-1079. It's also the WBT text line number, driven by Liberty Buick GMC. So in a related story to the data center hysteria and the opposition campaigns being waged by the oh-so-organic communist-funded grassroots groups, did you happen to catch the massive report that was put out by the U.S. State Department? I believe this would have been yesterday, or maybe the day before, on Cuba. The little island 90 miles off the coast of Florida down there, you know, famed location of the missile crisis. Yes, the U.S. State Department put out a nearly 100-page report on the threat that Cuba represents to U.S. interests and the safety of its people. They called Cuba the, quote, capital of 21st century communism. The agency, this is from Noah Rothman at National Review, the agency might as well have labeled communist Cuba the epicenter of third worldism. Third worldism. I've talked about this concept. This is Franz Fanon, right? The Algerian revolutionary Marxist guy who really birthed this thing. Third worldism is the violent revolution to overthrow the West. And third world is sort of the, America was the first world, the Soviet Union was the second, and then you had these other nations that were, you know, third world, we were colonies, and then we got our independence, and we don't want to be either part of either of these two spheres of influence. And when you have nations that throw off colonial powers, they're like, oh, well, those are capitalists. We talked about this a couple of weeks ago regarding so many of the African nations when they won their independence. And they were like, well, you know, if we were colonized and run by, you know, France and Belgium and whatnot, and they're like, let's get rid of those colonizers as they all pulled back from running their colonies and such, then, well, that's the West, so we're obviously opposed to that, so let's go socialist. And then all of these nations fell into poverty, right? They couldn't function. They went from producers of food to net importers of food, that sort of stuff. Because that's what socialism, Marxism, that's what Marxism gives you. In every case, it's what Marxism gives you. Poverty, murder, right? Destitution, lying as a way of life, because never trust a commie, because rule number one on communists is that communists lie, right? All the time about everything. Mentioned this yesterday with regard to the Polish words that they actually developed to describe these very things when you live in a society where lying is survival. You have to lie about everything all the time. So, the report alleges the modern manifestations of that ideology are as menacing for the United States as Marxism-Leninism ever was. Cuban communism, the report contends with all requisite evidence that Cuban communism long ago departed from the Soviet model. And I've read through this, and they document this in the report. They talk about how they weren't like Castro himself never came out and said that he was a commie until like 2 or 3 years, I think the report said, after he had won his power, right? After he had overthrown the government, taken control and all of that. And the Soviets weren't even really too clear on how committed he was to their version, Marxist Leninism, right? Their version of communism. They were all about the worker, right? The class warfare and all of that. He was more about tearing down the West. the revolutionary leftism that Havana promotes is less focused on fomenting economic class conflict and more committed to exacerbating racial, social, and even civilizational grievances. It seeks to mobilize not the disaffected international proletariat, but the, quote, colonized nations and peoples of the global South. The global South. That's the new word that you're supposed to, like, you know, they changed, like, the term, the Dark Ages. You're not allowed to call it that anymore. Did you know that? I forget. They call it the medieval period or something. I forget what they call it now. But you're not allowed to say Dark Ages for some reason. Same thing here with the global South. These used to be called third world nations, impoverished countries, right? But no, can't call them that. So we call them the global South. The report. So this is what the Castro version, the Cuban version of Marxism focused on, to heighten the tensions that are racial, social, civilizational, right? All of these grievances, right? That's how you pit people against each other rather than economic class warfare. The report quotes the far-left magazine Jacobin and their approving summary of Communist Cuba's mission statement. Here's what they said. Havana presents itself to the Third World as the ideal site for radically rethinking anti-colonialism, anti-imperialism, and decolonization. The document takes readers on an excursion through the history of the late 20th century and Cuba's many contributions to revolutionary violence that typified it. Cuban guerrillas terrorized Latin America and sub-Saharan Africa. They exported insurrectionary tactics and the tools of revolutionary violence to every corner of the world and provided material as well as spiritual support for a variety of militant outfits, even inside the United States. All the while, Havana articulated a dogma of third worldism that would go on to instantiate itself as the dominant genre of left-wing radicalism around the globe. That's what we have now, right? So you of an older generation, you saw a different brand of Marxism out of the Soviet Union, right? Or Maoist Marxism, right? Maybe you saw that, the Cultural Revolution and the Four Olds, right? You saw that manifestation. The Cuban manifestation is third worldism. And they have been training people. They have been putting people into positions and into schools and such all over the world, including the United States. They have cobbled together an anti-Western alliance that includes organizations such as the Palestine Liberation Organization, the PLO, the Viet Cong, Puerto Rico's leftist pro-independence movement, South Africa's African National Congress, and Zimbabwe African People's Union, among others. The report describes how Cuba undermined the civil rights movement in America and its commitment to nonviolent civil disobedience. Right? They fomented that division inside the civil rights movement to try to get more violence enacted. I'll pick it up there in a minute. First, let's pick up a traffic report. Here's Pam, the Jam Warner.
1: All right, thanks, Pete. And still moving along decently here on the roadways. Going to see a little bit of a slowdown over in Gaston County. 85 is southbound from the DMV way station through to 485 inner. They're just between 25 and 30. Now, we still have Hovis Road at Bradford Drive with an injury wreck that is off to the shoulder, but it's still being worked on. And Park Road at East Woodlawn. It was for an earlier hit and run. Otherwise, looking good here across the board. Even 77, both on the north and the southbound side. The only other slowdown is our typical afternoon delay. Billy Grand Parkway on the northbound side, where it does intersect with 85 North and 77 South, both at 15, but everything in between still in the green. I'm Pam the Jam Warner, WBT Traffic.
0: All right, maybe you've got a bit of a first world problem being pudginess, right? It is what happens when you live in such wealth as we do, right? get all access to all of the foods and such, and you maybe put on some extra weight. Maybe you put on a lot of extra weight. Look, I lost 90 pounds, and I did it with the help of PhD weight loss and nutrition. I had been on diets my entire life. I've always battled weight, but not after I got with PhD. Right? And I will tell you that when you lose the weight, you're going to have a lot more energy. You're going to feel more comfortable in your clothing. I never liked the way my clothes fit when I was fat. Never. And now I do. You're going to feel more confident when you're, you know, walking into the room. One of the things I noticed too, people look at you when you are thinner. I noticed this. I would walk in and I noticed that people would look at me when I came in. Whereas in the past, people would glance over, you know, see the big guy rolling through the door and they'd be like, eh, whatever. And they would look away. I'm telling you, it's true. Once you see it, you can't unsee it. So PhD goes after your metabolism first, okay? Fix your metabolism, and then when that's right, when that's firing, then the weight just starts to release naturally. You get your energy back, brain fog can clear up, people stop feeling like they're fighting their own bodies every day. 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
1: And your WBT forecast still calling for sunshine and clouds mixed today with a stray shower or thunderstorm still possible and a high of 94. Later tonight, cloudy skies with a low of 78. We are at 88 degrees here in the Queen City and in Gastonia, 92 Rock Hill. 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
0: 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This is from Noah Rothman at National Review, going over some of the highlights of this report that was issued by the U.S. State Department about Cuba. It outlined the methods that Cuba used to establish contacts between America's would-be militants and their comrades in places like Angola, Mozambique, Algeria. So many violent movements that upended the late 20th century, from the Nicaraguan Sandinistas to the PLO, were tethered together by Cuban initiatives. So too were terrorist organizations like the Puerto Rican independence gang, the FALN, which was one of the deadliest Marxist guerrilla groups of the 1970s, and according to one FBI account, was supported and directed by the Cubans at a firsthand level. The Weather Underground was another. I think I mentioned the Weather Underground yesterday. Bernadine Dorn and William Ayers, Bill Ayers, the founders of the Weather Underground, they were mentioned in the report. You'll recall also they had the direct link to Barack Obama. I said yesterday that I've always called Obama a red diaper baby because that's what he was born into, Marxism. The tool that Cuba uses include the Cuban Institute of Friendship with the Peoples. But now, who could be opposed to that? Who could be opposed to an Institute of Friendship with the Peoples? Or the National Network on Cuba? Or the Interreligious Foundation for Community Organization? Or the National Lawyers Guild. Does that one ring a bell? It should if you've been listening to me, this show. I've talked about the NLG, the National Lawyers Guild. Yeah, they've popped up all over the place representing who? Antifa. Just an idea. See, it's just an idea. It's not an organization. Noah Rothman says this was a one-time Soviet cutout that has frustrated U.S. efforts to counter communist influence for nearly a century. The NLG is cited as an organization that financed the activities of the Marxist guerrillas of the 1970s with Cuba's backing. Today, the NLG is also notorious for working in coordination with Antifa networks, the report says. Guild members have openly admitted to directly coordinating with self-described Antifa groups, meeting before street confrontations to preemptively discuss tactics. They represent them in court. They've also been hooked up with the anti-ICE riots and such. All of those direct action activities. Here's another one. Should ring a bell as well. The People's Forum. That's the group led by Neville Roy Singham. Yeah. Same guy, same group that's been funding the anti-data center campaigns. I'm sure it's just coincidental. Neville Roy Singham, the Shanghai-based former Marxist militant organizer with the League of Revolutionary Black Workers, was singled out for his work on behalf of Communist Cuba's efforts to cultivate new agents of influence. And, of course, the Democratic Socialists of America. They are singled out for special condemnation, not because the organization or its members are on Cuba's payroll. Rather, the DSA is the ideological inheritor of the Cuban-influenced radicalism of the post-1960s left. And it freely embraced the policy agenda and worldview of its own accord. Nevertheless, DSA members have had extensive contact with Cuban intelligence assets. Did you know one of the women who traveled to Cuba for training years ago? Karen Bass. Yeah. The mayor of Los Angeles. Makes you wonder, is the devastation in that city an accident? Is that just her incompetence? Or maybe it's a little intentional? Let's head over to the WBT News Center for the update. Here's Mike Pacheco.
15: All right, Pete, here's what's going on at 1:30. Services for the late Senator Lindsey Graham have been announced. Graham passed away earlier this month, suddenly at the age of 71. Now, the first, it'll be Tuesday, July 28th in Washington, D.C. His remains will be on display in the Capitol Rotunda before a ceremony at Washington National Cathedral. Now, a second service will be held in South Carolina the following day. The Graham family inviting the public to celebrate the life of the late senator by paying their respects at the funeral procession at the South Carolina State House. There will be a flyover by an F-16. The funeral service is at First Baptist Church of Columbia. A private burial service will be conducted in Pickens, South Carolina afterwards. Also for Darlene Graham, the senator's sister, she's running for her brother's seat, handpicked by South Carolina Governor Henry McMaster. Filing begins today. Candidates will have until July 28th to get in the special Republican primary. That'll be held on August 11th. Rockhill Representative Ralph Norman, among four other candidates that have said they are running. The winner of that primary will face Democrat Dr. Annie Andrews, who won the Democratic primary. That race will conclude on Tuesday, November 3rd, with that election. A 10th night of U.S. attacks on Iran and Iran counterattacking against nations in the region supporting American forces. A North Carolina soldier, the latest casualty in the conflict, Sergeant Michael Emmanuel Swinton of Fayetteville, killed over the weekend during what was described as a controlled detonation of a downed Iranian drone. He is the third U.S. soldier killed over the weekend and the 17th since hostilities escalated in February. Over 500 servicemen and women also have been wounded. And a byproduct of this current conflict with Iran and the Strait of Hormuz blockade means prices at the pump continue to increase. Now, that also is factored in along with other things such as supply, also a lot of the summer travel that's going on, and of course, taxes. Charlotte-Mecklen Schools getting sued by a young woman. She alleges that improper vetting led to a known sexual predator to coach on school grounds, leading her to be groomed, assaulted, and raped as a child. That's according to Queen City News. The lawsuit filed in March of 2026. The coach is alleged to have owned a youth sports organization offering coaching and travel opportunities. Named in the lawsuit are CMS, their organizations, several CMS employees, the coach, and including four school principals. One team, one look. That's the message from Charlotte-Mecklenburg Police Chief Estella Patterson.
16: When I came back to Charlotte, one of the things that stuck out to me was all our command staff, deputy chiefs and the chief of police, always wore white. But I said, you know what? We're going to do something different here. We're going to change the color of the shirt for the executive team because we are one team. So we're going to change it back to the blue shirts. We're going to look like every other officer that's in the field.
15: That's one of the changes made early on by Charlotte's top cop, Chief Patterson. A 10th night of U.S. attacks on Iran and Iran countering nations in those forces, and we'll have more updates on that as well. One of the big things going on this afternoon, the Secretary of War, Pete Hegseth, and the Joint Chief of Staff Chairman, Dan Kane, will be on Capitol Hill. They'll be talking to the Senate Appropriations Committee, asking for more money to fund the war. Now time for traffic. Here's Pam.
1: All right. Thanks, Mike. And traffic is still doing good here for the most part across the board. Moving along and picking up just a few things along the way. Hickory Grove's got Albemarle Road at Circumferential Road for a hit and run. Now South I-85 at Brookshire Boulevard. The lights are currently out. South Charlotte is Tom Short Road at Guinevere Drive. That's for a fender bender. And one more over in the 9,000 block of Albemarle Road for a bump up there on scene. As far as those drive times go, looks like everybody's moving along beautifully. I'm Pam the Jam Warner, WBT Traffic.
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15: 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Today it'll be mostly sunny and hot. Highs are going to get up closer to 95. Heat index values as high as 101. Tonight, mostly cloudy with a low around 76. Southwest winds 11 to 14 miles per hour. Gusts as high as 24 miles an hour. And then on Wednesday, chances for showers and thunderstorms likely after 2 p.m. Sunny, high of

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1: 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Dude, go walk to the In-N-Out. 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

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From the text line, 704 number says, how long are we going to allow this communist takeover to continue? The Democrats aren't going to save us. They humored these people, and now look where we are. The younger generation is all for socialism. How do we reverse this? And I responded to 704 number by saying we talk about what Marxism is and how evil it is. It is the obliteration of individual liberty, productivity, wealth, and life. That's what we do. It is a hideous idea. And the way you combat the ideas, I believe, is that you engage with the idea. See, for a long time, and this is the fault of the boomers, but I would actually say as a member of Gen X, probably more so our fault, because when we were coming up and we were in, you know, high school, junior high or whatever, and the Berlin Wall came falling down and the Soviet Union collapsed, and, you know, our parents' generation, the boomers, were all like, you know, yay, we defeated communism. To which I remember Ronald Reagan saying at the commencement address at the Citadel when my brother graduated, and he said, who's this we you're talking about? So, then Bill Clinton came along and he was like, oh, we have the peace dividend. Remember, we can save all this money on the military now. We don't have to worry about the Soviet Union anymore.

0: But evil never dies. It doesn't. It just mutates into something else. So we are always fighting this evil. It is the natural state of things. And now it will ebb and flow, right? But it never goes away. And so we went through a period, I don't know, maybe about a decade in the 90s, I guess, right? Where things were really, really good. It's not to say that everything was good in every year. You know, younger generations, the Gen Z, the millennials, you know, they think everything was perfect, everything was great in every generation before theirs. And that wasn't true either. I remember the dot-com bust. That was pretty bad. The Y2K stuff, 9/11, recession after that, the Great Recession after that. I mean, there were a lot of things that have hit. And, you know, every generation goes through these things. But also, every generation blames the one before. So I get that. But when it comes to not articulating the evil of Marxism, yeah, I do feel like we are to blame for that. We did take our eye off the ball. Now, part of that was because the Marxists had to regroup because they had been so utterly defeated, right? After the collapse of the Soviet Union, they were so utterly defeated. And the Russians then came out and, remember, published all of their internal files about what the KGB had done to its own people, about the horrors of the gulags and all of the political prisoners and all of the corruption, everything like that. And it laid waste to the ideology for a while. And that's when you end up with the repackaging. It has to mutate. The evil has to find a new form that is now attractive. You've got people running around like this guy, Hassan Piker, little Nepo baby, chunky equestrian as a child. I mean, he has hit the gym now, so he's lost all the weight. But this guy, raised in the lap of luxury, and he's a commie. And all he does is spout how great Mao is. The guy went to the College Democrats or something like that, or College Progressives or something. I forget. It was some college conference that he went to like over the weekend, and delivered a speech in support of Mao and communism. And he was wearing like one of the Maoist military jackets, you know? Now think about if he had gone in front of that crowd in Nazi regalia. He would be done. Absolutely done. Nobody would want to invite him to anything. But for some reason, Mao, who killed more people than Hitler did, Mao is okay. Mao is an acceptable figure to praise. Why? Well, when you control the institutions, as the left has for the last 40 years, you cannot tell people about the horrors of Mao, how he starved tens of millions of his own people, right? How he killed tens of millions of his own people. You just don't tell the kids that. They never learn that. And so all they hear is the People's Revolution and, oh, isn't China this great country? And look at their great leap forward and all of this other garbage. Back to Noah Rothman. There's a geostrategic dimension to Cuba's third worldism. Cuba provides America's enemies with a vector to infiltrate and influence America. It's a listening post for China, a proving ground for Russian technology, and an outpost for its military assets and a foothold in the West for the Islamic Republic of Iran. During the decades in which Cuba ran Venezuela as a colonial outpost, analysts estimated that thousands of suspected Hezbollah, Hamas, and other Iranian-backed militants had traveled to Venezuela and to other parts of Latin America, including Bolivia and Nicaragua. The report also says, many of the most significant upheavals in recent American political history, from the George Floyd riots to the rise of Antifa to the explosion of pro-terrorist activism on American college campuses. They can all be linked in some way, shape, or form to Cuban influence. The practical utility of this report amid the Trump administration's emerging conflict with the tenets of third worldism should not be understated, he says. It's not some quaint artifact of a bygone era. It is a real and present danger. Let's head over to the WBT Traffic Center for the update. Here's Pam the Jam Warner.
1: All right, thanks, Pete. And traffic is still moving along well here. We're starting to see a little pushback over in Independence Boulevard on the eastbound side. This is for an accident here at Village Lake Drive. It's going to bring traffic back to Crown Point Executive. They are between 15 and 21. We also have a bit of a slowdown here. Albemarle Road at Circumferential Road. It is for a hit and run. The lights are out. South I-85 at Brookshire Boulevard. Make sure you treat it as a four-way stop. Also, Tom Short Road at Guinevere Drive. They've got a bump up on scene as well. I'm Pam the Jam Warner, WBT Traffic.
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1: And your WBT forecast is calling for partly cloudy skies with a stray shower or thunderstorm possible and a high of 95. Later tonight, overcast with a low of 78. As it is right now here in the Queen City, we're at 88 degrees. 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

0: 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All right, from the text line here, let's see what you people are saying. Danny says, socialism, communism is certainly hideous unless you're a pot-smoking, Cheeto-eating PlayStation. PlayStation-playing couch jockey who realizes their four-year degree in social sciences will not get them very far in their motivation and work ethic, only good enough for food stamps and government freebie programs. Then the communism of Santa Claus sounds pretty good and will get their vote. Just look around the next time you're at the mall and see how many of those types are present. That group is growing. So here's the thing. I've gone over this before. The people who are promoting Marxism in America the most are the college-educated low incomes. These are the nepo babies, if you will. They come from usually middle class, upper middle class. They are used to a certain standard of living. They go off to college. They get a degree in something that then nobody wants to actually employ them to utilize. They cannot make enough money. And then they're resentful because they don't have all of the material things that they expect to have because they grew up with those material things, right? Because remember, at its core, Marxism is just materialism. For all of their criticisms of free market capitalism and greed and all of this other stuff about the free market, they are the materialists. That's what Marxism is. It's envy for other people's stuff. They want that status, but they cannot achieve it themselves. They are resentful, and so they lash out. Now, they dress it up in the language of empathy or decolonization or whatever the new flavor of the month is. They'll dress it up in all of these terms, and usually they'll push the working class or poor people. They push them to the front. It's like, we're doing this for them. It's not a battle from a battle between the have-nots and the haves. It's the haves versus the have-mores. It's the nepo babies raging against their parents who gave them too much. That which is acquired too easily is esteemed too lightly. I believe that was Hamilton. Not the play, the actual guy. So here's, still doesn't give me his name, so I'm saying Candy Crusher. We know the Trump administration is gunning for a war with Cuba next, and they are ramping up the propaganda lately in order to justify that. They just pulled the same exact playbook with Venezuela. If they can go in and knock out the leader of Cuba and free those people, and we don't have to commit ground troops, and we don't have to do anything else, and we get somebody else in there that's not anti-American, commie. Okay. You mentioned Y2K. Steve says, I remember the chaotic 2 days before anybody could do business at banks. The data center hype soon to be equally chaotic. Love your show. Always impressed with your show prep. Thank you, Steve. Appreciate it. Okay, this 704 number is still arguing with me over data centers. I kind of encouraged it. That is my fault. Remember what Lenin said: if you go around with pictures of Chairman Mao, you're not going to make it with anyone anyhow. Yeah. When people talk about how bad America is, especially when they talk about how good China is and how much advancement China has endured, I remind him that two places in the world that slavery is still allowed is China in South Africa, and they just look at me like I have three eyeballs. Well, maybe you do, Jeff. Have you thought about that? Maybe you do have a third eyeball. Timoteo says, whenever the subject comes up, whoever it was at the Pentagon, this boomer taught you better. No, this is the thing. You have a generation, multiple generations. And it was starting when I was in school, okay? Because the boomers moved from a lot of the radical leftist boomers. They moved into these areas, right? Into academia, into higher ed. They moved into the teaching colleges. They then brought their radicalism into the classrooms. They taught teachers. The teachers then taught the next generations. And that's always been the way you control the society, is by teaching the next generation. Mao did it. They always rely on the young. Always. Because those are the ones that they can brainwash, indoctrinate, or teach, right? About how wonderful things would be if we could just deny human nature, right? If we could just get rid of that pesky human nature thing, then we would have utopia. That's always been the sales pitch on this. But at the core of it, it has always been evil. Always has been. So that's the way we combat it, is to call it out for what it is and engage with the dumbassery of the idea. And mockery and ridicule, yes.
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3: More cases of cyclosporiasis have been reported in North Carolina. Hundreds, in fact. I'm Mike Pacheco at the WBT News Center. The Department of Health and Human Services with an update today amid the national outbreak of cases linked to an intestinal parasite. According to the NCDHHS, there have been 561 total cases recorded in the state since May 1st, 254 new cases since that last update on July 14th. State says three more people have been hospitalized due to the parasite, and that brings the hospitalizations total to 16, also since May 1st. Now, symptoms of cyclosporiasis include frequent diarrhea, along with loss of appetite, weight loss, stomach cramps, pain, bloating, nausea, and fatigue. Some people may also experience vomiting, body aches, headaches, and fever. The state health department says washing produce can help prevent cyclosporiasis. 107.9 FM WBT, Charlotte's FM News Talk. For a look at traffic, here's Pam the Jam.
4: All right, thanks, Mike, and things still looking good. Here we've got officials still on scene in Hickory. It's Albemarle Road at Circumferential Road for a hit and run. The lights are out south I-85 at Brookshire Boulevard. Got a fender bender, Tom Short Road at Guinevere Drive. That one is currently moving out of the way. In fact, it looks like it's mostly off to the shoulder. Now, we do have a fender bender, Albemarle Road at Executive Center Drive, checking in just a little bit ago, as well as a wreck in the 1100 block of Pavilion Boulevard. 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I'm Pam the Jam Warner, WBT Traffic.
3: A 10th night of attacks as the U.S. continues to pound targets in Iran.
5: Nobody knows except the Iranians the damage that we've done to them. We have done damage that will take them 20, 25 years to recover from. So if we left tomorrow, we had a big success, but we're not leaving tomorrow.
3: President Trump in the Oval Office today on the effects of the U.S. campaign so far over the last week. Now, it doesn't come without a price. President Trump heading over to Dover today for the dignified transfer of remains.
5: I'll be going to Dover for something that I feel is it's a great honor for me to do it. These are people that want it, and they feel like I do, that Iran cannot have a nuclear weapon. Very simple.
3: Three soldiers killed over the weekend, including a North Carolina man. 17 since hostilities escalated in February. Over 500 servicemen and women have been wounded. Lindsey Graham's sister tossing her name into the race to replace her brother, Darlene Graham, who was selected as the interim senator for South Carolina by Governor Henry McMaster. She'll complete that term that ends in January. Now, filing opened for the special Republican primary. It'll be open through July 28th. The election, special election, will be August 11th. And the winner of that primary will face Democrat Dr. Annie Andrews. And that'll be Tuesday, November 3rd. And now the funeral plans for Senator Lindsey Graham have been released. Funeral services will be held first in Washington, D.C. That'll be Tuesday, July 28th. His remains will be on display in the Capitol Rotunda, then a ceremony at Washington National Cathedral. A second service will be held in South Carolina the following day in Columbia, and a private burial service will be in Pickens, South Carolina. Treasury Department cracking down on payments to, well, dead people and people impersonating dead people to the tune of millions of dollars. Connor Hansen has more.
6: Treasury says it's already flagged 5,000 payments that add up to nearly $100 million. And yes, that's all money that could have been going to dead people or potentially worse, people using their names. Now, the Treasury Department says it does have a new system in place across the government to stop these kinds of payments before the money leaves government coffers. They have screened hundreds of millions of payments and trillions of dollars.
3: Treasury Secretary Scott Bessent says also trying to discover even more savings by fraud by the end of the year. New wave of economic chaos could be unleashed. President Trump announcing new tariffs against the neighbor to the north, Canada. Escalation comes after the president says Canada has unfairly discriminated against American autos, alcohol, and dairy products. Now, possible side effects of the new economic measure include increased inflation, higher prices you pay, and further fraying relations with Canada. Florida Panhandle bracing for a tropical storm, Bertha now in the Gulf. It was named yesterday after being upgraded from a tropical depression.
7: The wind's currently at 50 miles per hour, chugging along ever so slowly, northwest at just 5 miles per hour. We don't expect it to become a hurricane.
3: Florida and Alabama could be in for a lot of rain. Louisiana and Texas could feel it as well. Craig Herrera with Fox Weather. 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Today, mostly sunny and hot with a high near 95. Heat index values as high as 101. There'll be southwest winds 8 to 15 miles per hour. Tonight, mostly cloudy, low of around 76. Southwest winds 11 to 14 miles per hour. Gusts as high as 24 miles per hour. Then on Wednesday, slight chance of showers. Thunderstorms likely, most likely after 2 p.m. They'll be partly sunny with a high near 90. Chance of precipitation is going to be about 60%. In Rock Hill, 91 degrees. Concord reporting in at 90. It's 91 in Matthews, and here in Charlotte, 91 degrees.
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9: "We've been on WBT since 1978 when we opened our first Sonny's in Charlotte. 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
1: 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Today, the Dow is down 390 points. It's up 390 points. NASDAQ also up 354 points. The S&P 500 is also at an increase, 66.18 today. 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
2: Baseball, and the Boston Red Sox will go for their 15th win in a row this evening. That would tie their 80-year-old franchise record as they host the Baltimore Orioles again. Charlotte Knights open a homestand versus the Norfolk Tides coming up tonight. Meanwhile, Panthers nearing training camp with the first practice coming up on Thursday morning. Today, the rookie players reporting and the veteran players report tomorrow. Charlotte FC returns to action tomorrow night at Bank of America Stadium as they host Atlanta United, their first MLS match in 2 months. Jim Zocchi, WBT Sports.
1: 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I'm Mike Pacheco, WBT News.

0: All righty. Hour number three, 107.9 FM, WBT, Charlotte's FM News Talk. Pete Callender here. You are there. Thank you. The phone number, 704-570-1079. It's also the WBT text line driven by Liberty Buick GMC. All right, so last hour, I was going over the report out of the U.S. State Department that traces, and it's like 100 pages. I read through it, and it traces the history of Cuba and its Marxist roots that it has grown into various revolutionary movements and some of their tactics and such that they have employed. Third worldism as their brand of Marxism. And I did read a, there was a text that I got, and I've had debates with this listener that I've dubbed Candy Crusher because I think they were a big fan of Candace Owens or something. I'm happy to put a real name in there or a preferred name. If you give me, on the text line, if you give me a name, I can put it into the system here, and then that name will always show up. So you'll know it's you. Otherwise, I just have to make up a name. And so that's why I put Candy Crusher. Because I think our last debate was about Candace Owens. Now, this individual, like, and I don't say this as an insult. I urge people to not take the black pill. Okay, that is the path to resentment, despair, vengeance, nihilism. It's not a good path to go down. Okay, the antidote is gratitude for what you have, looking around your life and your world and seeing the things that you can be grateful for that other people do not have. There's, in fact, I just thought of this. So I'll tell the story. I remember hearing the story in church as a kid. It always stuck with me. A man is lamenting all of his hardship, right? Blaming God, blaming the world, blaming people, right, for all of the crosses, the size of the cross that he has to bear. And so God comes to him and says, here, he shows him all of these crosses. Pick up whichever cross you would prefer to carry, and that'll be your cross. And the guy looks around, it's, you know, huge space. I don't know, maybe they're in the clouds or something. I don't know. But like, there are a whole bunch of crosses everywhere. And some of them are towering into the sky, right? He can't even see the top. And he's walking around trying to find the smallest cross, you know, that he can pick up. And finally, he comes across one that's very small. And he's like, okay, I'm going to pick this one. This one's like the smallest one that I have seen so far. I want that cross. And God says to him, well, that was the cross that you came in with. Right? When you recognize that other people are bearing harsher and heavier burdens than you are, you should feel some sense of gratitude for the things that you have, for your health, right? For your domicile, your family, your friendships, your job, whatever it is, all of these things that you have in your life that people throughout literally all of human history have never been able to have to the extent that we have. But here's the thing, like the free market does not guarantee you anything. It never has, except the ability to work and better yourself and try to improve your station and to pursue the things that you want to pursue. That's what the free market offers versus, say, Marxism, where they will assign you the things that you will do. You will not be able to, you know, people complain. Oh, yeah, I saw somebody complaining the other day. I think it was on social media. I don't remember where I saw it. And they were complaining like, oh, we don't have any free time. Like, what are you talking about? You don't have any free time. We have, as a species, like in all of human history, The amount of time that we have to do leisure activities has never been greater than right now. For real. I mean, that's by the data. People would walk. You think there are people today who will spend an hour, 2 hours, 3 hours, four, walking to get their daily supply of water, right? They will walk for hours to get water for the day. And we just turn it on. Be grateful for that. I mean, little things like that. I mean, I know you're not supposed to mention this guy, the comedian. He got canceled. Louis C.K. But he told this joke about, you know, people complaining about flying. And he's like, what are we? So spoiled that we're in a plane and we're complaining about all the various things. And don't get me wrong, I can complain about air travel too. God knows they make it easy. The carriers make it very easy to complain. But his point was like, we should be like, you're sitting in a chair going hundreds of miles an hour at 20,000 feet, crossing oceans in a quarter of a day. That would take people months, and probably a lot of them would die, right? Like the advancements that we enjoy, the fish doesn't know it's wet. We are the fish in this society and in this system that has given us greater comfort, lifespan, health, wealth than any other group of people throughout all of human history. If you can't be grateful for that, that's not to say that everything is perfect. This world is not perfect. It will never be perfect because we're here, right? Humans are here and we are far from perfect. So yes, every man-made construct is always going to need repair, is always going to need to be monitored and fixed and reformed, right? Sometimes replaced, of course. Absolutely. But we live in a fallen world, so there's always going to be problems. And if every time a problem presents itself, it's like, oh my gosh, this is the worst ever. Well, that's it. I guess it's just, you know, pack it all up. No point to any of it. Let's just tear everything down. Again, that is not a conservative position. That's a nihilistic one. That's more on the left. That's what the nihilists are about. Just burn it all down. I am not a nihilist or nihilist, if you want to pronounce it that way. But I always felt that was kind of awkward sounding. So I go with nihilist. It's not a healthy way to live. Limbaugh used to talk about this all the time. Pessimism is sort of the natural state, you know? So is poverty, by the way. Poverty is the natural state of human beings. And as a society, we do not live in poverty. As a society, that's not to say there aren't people who are poor, but as a society, we are not. All right, that's my pep talk for the moment. Let's head over to the WBT Traffic Center. Probably not going to be a pep talk here. Here's Pam the Jam Warner. All right, check on the traffic.
1: Right, thanks, Pete.
0: Yeah.
1: We do have a few things that you definitely want to be mindful of. Here over in North Charlotte, it's Lakeview Road at Harris Boulevard with a road barrier. Hickory has got the 9000 block Albemarle Road for an injury accident. University, 1100 block Pavilion Boulevard, a fender bender. And Albemarle Road at Executive Center Drive, they've got a bump up there on scene as well. As far as your drive times are moving, looking good here, honestly, across the board. We did have a few little slowdowns earlier over in Gaston. That has since cleared. Same thing going over in the East Independence Boulevard. That earlier wreck cleared, but we're still seeing some traffic delays over on the eastbound side at Samuel Road. It's going to put traffic back to Sardis Road North. Those are just between 15 and 25. I'm PM the Jam Warner, WBT Traffic.
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1: And your WBT forecast is still calling for considerable cloudiness, a stray shower or thunderstorm possible, and now a high of 93. Later tonight, cloudy skies with a low of 78. We're currently sitting at 91 degrees here in the Queen City. It looks like 89 in Gastonia and Rock Hill. 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
0: 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Eddie texts in, the problem is there are too many people who think Marxism will work for them. Right, but Marxism doesn't work, so that's the jokes on them. Actually, our natural state is hunter-gatherers. Okay, I said the natural state of humans is poverty. That's our natural state. We have nothing. And you got to, like, do stuff to get stuff. So we're not disagreeing there. You know, thousands of years ago, it was hunter-gathering, right? So to alleviate the conditions of hunger, shelter, clothing, right? Because the natural condition of humans is to have none of those things when they're born, right? So we were far, far better when we were hunters and gatherers. We will be hunters and gatherers once again. Okay, I disagree. I think a lifespan of 22 years old, not actually ideal. I would prefer to have a much longer lifespan. I feel like that's better. I feel like having a house with air conditioning, running water, not getting dysentery. I feel like those things were achievements. No, right? Yeah. Curtis says, the man with no shoes saw the man with no feet. The man with no feet saw the man with no legs. Be thankful for what you have. Yeah. So gratitude is the antidote for nihilism, blackpillism. Be grateful for the things that we have. I'm not saying be Pollyanna. I'm not saying, you know, be naive. I'm not saying that the world is perfect and all the systems and institutions are perfect. Not saying that at all. However, if all you see is the negative, it will rot you. If all you see is the negative, and if it so warps your mind that, like, this is how you now move through the world, like, you're just going to be a miserable person. I actually have a relative. I hadn't seen him in a while. Saw him when I was up in New York. And I remembered him growing up. And he was, you know, he was fun, he was happy and all this stuff. And then a couple years ago, I saw him and he was just angry, raging against everything. And then when I saw him this last week, he was back to the old version. And I found out later it was because he told Christy, my wife, he told her that he had stopped watching all of these YouTube videos and news and stuff. He tuned out. He was like, I cannot do this anymore. This is toxic for me. And I recommend that, by the way. I do. Not like I've given this example before. If you are the kind of person that your entire week is ruined, if the Panthers lose on a Sunday, then, and it affects you in some way that, like, you're just angry and depressed and you're, you know, yelling at people, you get abusive or something, okay, you should not be watching the Panthers then. This is obviously not something that you are able to handle, right? And the same thing goes for news. Some people cannot, they start reading the stories and they just get all worked up and it affects them in a very negative way. And so they would probably not be, they're not helped by being overly informed, you know? All right, let me get back to this report on the Cuban government. I went over a lot of it in the last hour, so I'm not going to rehash it, but the New York Post had a piece by John Christensen about this. Left-wing activists with deep ties to the Cuban government and intelligence have developed a plan for coordinated nationwide actions outside U.S. military bases and ICE facilities in the event of an imminent threat or actual attack by American forces on Cuba, against Cuba. And this goes to the the text that I got in the last hour about, you know, Trump's gunning for a war. They're ramping up the propaganda and all this. Like, so if you just dismiss all of the realities of what Cuba has been engaged in, of what these Marxists have been engaged in against America for now, what, 70 years? You want to just dismiss all of that? You want to say, oh, it's all propaganda. It's all because Trump's a warmonger, whatever. You want to just throw all of that out. How do you square this? Is this propaganda too? The fact that you've got a coordinated plan for whatever, if Trump were to go in and, you know, knock out the, can you take that down? Can you take the news down? If you wanted to go and take out, if Trump goes in there and he takes out the leadership in Cuba, and all of a sudden you see this coordinated response in America, would that be proof then that Cuba has been engaging in this kind of activity for a very long time, that they have in fact developed these networks? Would that prove it to you? And it's not just propaganda? Because that's what they're saying. This is the National Network on Cuba, the NNOC. It's an umbrella organization of groups, including the DSA, the Communist Party USA, Code Pink, and more than 50 other organizations. They released a plan last month stating its goal would be to make it politically and materially costly for the U.S. government to wage war on Cuba within 24 hours of any threat or attack. So is that proof that there is a network that's been doing this work? Because it seems like that's proof. That's evidence. Let's head over to the WBT News Center now for the update. Here's Mike Pacheco.
13: How long and how effective are the attacks on Iran? Last night, the 10th straight. President Trump asked that today in the Oval Office.
14: Mr. President, there are no signs that Iran is ready to stop fighting. So what is the plan? Is the plan to just keep bombing until they give up?
15: There are no signs. Why, do you know something that I don't know?
14: Well, they continue to attack our allies and kill
15: You don't know
14: Americans.
15: What the dialogue is behind the scenes, that they want to meet desperately to try and end it because they're getting decimated. You don't get that when you listen to your fake station, but you don't know anything.
13: ABC's Mary Bruce, the reporter. Meanwhile, the administration looking to Congress for more defense funding.
16: The administration is requesting nearly $70 billion to pay for this war, and Secretary Hegseth and the Joint Chiefs Chairman will be on the Hill to defend that request. They will also likely be asked about the injuries and fatalities.
13: The two expected to begin with the Senate Appropriations Committee shortly. Federal appeals court has rejected a request by former President Joe Biden attempting to block audio recordings and transcripts from being released. These materials were collected by a ghostwriter working on a memoir before he was elected president. A divided three-judge panel with the U.S. Court of Appeals for the District of Columbia suspended its decision until August 3rd. That to allow the former president more time to consider another appeal. 2-1 decision found there substantial public interest in disclosing the material, and redactions would help protect Biden's privacy. Department of Health and Human Services updating cyclosporiasis outbreak today in the news. Well, it's not great, especially if you're dealing with the effects of the parasite. According to NCDHHS, 561 total cases have been reported in the state since May 1st, 254 new cases since the last update on July 14th. Among the symptoms, diarrhea, loss of appetite, weight loss, stomach cramps, and pain. York County Council approving a revised tax incentive package to keep Octopharma's planned facility in Rock Hill alive. The council reconsidered after the July 15th vote, where the council offered Rock Hill less revenue from the deal. Octopharma looking to create 1,500 jobs as part of a $1.5 billion investment in the community. 6-month freeze on data centers in Chester County.
17: You were not elected to represent the interests of large corporations.
18: Loud and clear, residents say data centers are not welcome in Chester County. And for the next 6 months, there won't be any new ones. Gives Chester County time to study the development of data centers and speak with experts.
17: I want to be educated if I make a decision.
13: That's WBTV's Forrest Tucker. Here in Charlotte, a moratorium is in effect as well. It lasts through November. Data centers house servers, networking equipment, data storage, and basically things that run the internet and artificial intelligence. Ahead of their official acquisition of NFL Films, ESPN, the worldwide leader in sports, undergoing a significant round of layoffs today. While most layoffs affected production behind-the-scenes personnel, some high-profile on-air talent also handed pink slips, including longtime anchor Carl Ravitch and former Panthers quarterback Cam Newton. French lawmakers have adopted a bill banning children under 15 from using social media. That makes France the first country in the European Union to approve a blanket ban on platforms. Concerns growing worldwide over the harmful effects of digital content on kids. No such ban on reporters and traffic reporters. Pam, the jam's time for traffic.
1: Right, I appreciate that. But we are going to see just a few things here on the roadways. It hasn't picked up too much yet. That's the good news. We are seeing here in Central, it's West Moorhead Street at South Clarkson for a hit and run. Over in Hickory, the 9,000 block, Albemarle Road for an injury accident. And in University, the 1,100 block, Pavilion Boulevard for a fender bender there as well. Drive times are still looking good. 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
20: Hot temperatures here this afternoon as we'll see readings in the mid-90s. Heat index values around 102 with sunshine. Muggy low tonight down to 76. Active weather makes a return for Wednesday and Thursday. Showers and thunderstorms are likely. Both days, threat for severe storms and heavy rain will be possible. We'll see temperatures around 90 tomorrow, but noticeably cooler Thursday in the upper 70s. I'm Richard Wedding on Charlotte's FM News Talk 107.9 WBT.
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21: Vince Coakley. 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We are not seizing opportunity because too many people are telling us our problem is the big bad white man. We're not focusing where we need to focus. And it really begins also with building our families, stop having children out of wedlock, and being purposeful about our lives all together. Turning off the voice.

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Piece by John Christensen at the New York Post about the National Network on Cuba. The NNOC, umbrella organization of various groups, including the DSA, the Communist Party of USA, Code Pink, and dozens of others, they put out a plan. It's called the National Rapid Response Plan. They call for demonstrations, or worse, to target U.S. military bases, recruitment offices, federal buildings, ICE facilities, or field offices, and even sports arenas during high visibility events. And this National Rapid Response Plan would be if there were to be any sort of a threat against Cuba or any actual military action against Cuba. Why would targeting an ICE facility have anything to do with a threat against Cuba? Right? What's going on there? Well, because you already have your street thugs mobilized against ICE. So if that's what motivates, you know, one particular merry band of rioters, then you just let them keep doing the thing that they like doing. It's one of Saul Alinsky's rules for radicals, actually. The 99-page report that was released by the State Department also highlights a frequent collaborator with Havana, a group called the Black Alliance for Peace. Okay. They circulated a target guide that listed some 1,300 military or law enforcement facilities. That's their target list. The State Department report also described Cuba as having built a sprawling revolutionary network that shaped a disproportionate share of America's most famous and influential extremist movements, going all the way back to the Black Panthers, the Weather Underground, for then the next several decades through to the modern iteration, which is Antifa. In fact, I mentioned this at the time when she was running. She won. She's going to win again. By the way, the mayor of Los Angeles, Karen Bass, right? Have you noticed the woman who came in second? Remember Spencer Pratt was running, and then there was that other woman. Prithia, something or other. I don't even remember her, who she was, right? Spencer Pratt was winning, and then he fell to second place. And then like a whole bunch of late arriving ballots show up. And the woman who was in third, distant third, all of a sudden got like all of these ballots, none for Pratt, none for Bass. It was just all for her. And that propelled her into the second slot in the jungle primary, knocking out Spencer Pratt. So he wouldn't be up for the election in the general election. And ever since then, that woman, again, I forget her name because she isn't anywhere. No campaigning. There's like, she's a city council member. So now people are saying she was a stalking horse for Bass. She was simply there to ensure that Spencer Pratt would not

0: finish in the top two. But Karen Bass, she went to Cuba. Organizations like Cuba's Venceremos, the Venceremos Brigade, which over half a century helped bring radical Americans to Cuba for a political education in the communist revolution that swept through it, the island. This was a program that they ran. You find the Marxists in America, you bring them down to Cuba, and you give them the tools, right? You educate them. You help them. And then you send them back to America, where I'm sure they will not deploy any of the tools that they have learned, right? Los Angeles Mayor Karen Bass was just one of the many left-wing youth who took them up on the offer, repeatedly visiting Cuba and participating as a Venceremos organizer in Southern California. The report also cites the Cuban Institute of Friendship with Peoples as the central nexus of Havana's intelligence and influence network through its longstanding ties to U.S. universities, student groups, and activist movements. Back in June, Secretary of State Marco Rubio sanctioned the Cuban Institute of Friendship with Peoples, or the ICAP, or ICAP, which was founded by Fidel Castro. And it was sanctioned for functioning as a political subdivision, agency, or instrumentality of the government of Cuba that supports Cuban intelligence and counterintelligence activities. ICAP's leader, Fernando González Llort, served 15 years in U.S. prison for being part of a Cuban spy network that sought to expose exile groups and obtain information about American military sites back in the 90s. This is what we would call evidence. Evidence presented. Now, you may say that there's other perfectly reasonable explanations for these things, but I would submit that these are pieces of evidence that indicate that what the State Department is laying out and that has been reported, things like this have been known for decades, these are all pieces of evidence that line up to point in the direction that seem to indicate that what the State Department is saying is in fact true. Which brings us to Manhattan and a facility that was targeted yesterday by one Andrew John Arabaca, 43 years old. He attacked a facility that just so happens to house ICE facilities. I'm sure this is all completely unrelated. We'll get into some of the details on that in a moment. First, let's get over to the WBT Traffic Center for the update. Here's Pam the Jam Warner.
1: All right. Thanks, Pete. And traffic is still moving along. We're not picking up too many delays just yet. We're going to wait for the 3 p.m. hour before we do that. We're still seeing here West Moorhead Street at South Clarkson Street for a hit and run. Got an injury accident in the 9,000 block of Albemarle Road. A bit of a slowdown, the 1100 block Pavilion Boulevard. And the lights are out, South I-85 at Brookshire. Just continue to treat it as a four-way stop. And if we're going to see any red zones, they will start surfacing. We do have a little pushback, however. Billy Graham Parkway on the northbound side, where it does intersect with 85 North, Morrisfield Drive, West Boulevard, West Ivola, and 77 South. They're kind of wavering just under 25 miles per hour. I'm Pam the Jam Warner, WBT Traffic.
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1: And your WBT forecast is still calling for considerable cloudiness, a stray shower or thunderstorm possible, and a high of 93. Later tonight, overcast and a low of 78. Right now here in the Queen City, we're checking in at 91, 89 in Rock Hill, 90 in Gastonia. 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
0: FM WBT, Charlotte's FM News Talk. Let's bring this baby in for a landing. Final segment. of the program today. This from Andrew McCarthy, National Review. Law enforcement agencies have identified the suspect in this morning's attack on the federal building in Lower Manhattan. It was yesterday morning, actually. This article published yesterday afternoon. The suspect is one Andrew John Arabaca, 43 years old, an Army veteran who lives in Poughkeepsie, New York. The FBI described Arabaca as an anti-ICE activist. Apparently, he had a whole bunch of material in his car, or some of his cart. I think it was like a cart. He had some slogans on his helmet, and he was also screaming anti-ICE slogans while he was taken into custody. So I'm pretty sure that might have had something to do with it. And also the fact that he targeted a building that had ICE facilities in it. ICE has offices at the federal building, 26 Federal Plaza, across the street from two federal courthouses. The FBI's New York office is also located there. Three people, two federal employees, and one alien. I'm assuming that means illegal alien or maybe a legal alien. I'm not sure. But so somebody that Arabaca is so mad that ICE is deporting that he went to attack a federal building was injured in that attack. This is like the leftist who shot up the van in Texas. Remember, a year or so ago, guy in a sniper position on top of the building across the street, and he just opened fire on a van and killed a bunch of the illegal immigrants that were in the van. They were injured. They suffered minor injuries, though, so thank goodness for that. He allegedly, according to the video, poured flammable liquid onto the ground outside the building and then set it on fire. He had a whole bunch of fireworks. Apparently, he used that as part of the explosion. He was also armed with a pellet gun that he fired around five, six, seven times or so at the building, and that's why the initial reports were that it was a shooting incident. At the time of his arrest, the feds say that the suspect was in possession of two axes, a hammer, a machete, and three knives, which I feel is, some of that seems unnecessary, right? Look, I know, like you see on the TV shows and the movies, and they're like, we're gearing up for the mission. You know, they got all the weapons laid out, and there's lots of clicking and clacking and like all of that sound. They're like loading all the weapons up, and you got lots of the sounds, and then you got music playing in the background, like getting all geared up, you know. But at some point, like two axes, even if these are just the little camp axes, you know, like the little ones you take on a camping trip, you can stick in the backpack, probably like that. I don't think he would have taken like the full-on lumberjack axe. That would be stupid. Carry two of those things around? A hammer, a machete, and three knives? How are you planning to use all of these? You don't have enough opposable digits to make that all work. Like, did you think you were going to be engaged in a knife fight or something with federal law enforcement after you set fire to their building? You think they're going to approach you with knives? And you're going to be able to like, oh no, they knocked that knife out of my hand. Ha ha, I have another. Ha ha, I have an axe. I'm just saying, I don't think the plan was very well constructed. He also had other incendiary devices, which apparently were not lit during the attack. Arabaca reportedly served in the U.S. Army from 2001 through 2004 with the rank of specialist, who worked for part of his tour as a mechanic on Patriot missile systems. He also served in the New York Army National Guard until 2005. He was never deployed overseas. According to Newsweek, Arabaca is currently employed as a preservation company program assistant I have no idea what that is. A preservation company program assistant at Hudson River Community Health. Hudson River Community Health. I mean, that sounds like some sort of a medical establishment, right? So what's a preservation company? Is Hudson River Community Health a preservation company? What? Because I would think a preservation company is like environmentalist or something, right? I don't know. He appears to also have previously worked at the for the U.S. Census Bureau and as a research assistant at the psychology department at SUNY New Paltz. That's a State University of New York, SUNY New Paltz. And he graduated in 2008 from that college with a psychology degree. Also, he was involved in climate activism for a few years, 2013, 2014 timeframe. So we may never know what may have inspired this attack. But also, look, I don't want to offend anybody. I'm sure there are lots of very sane, well-adjusted people in the field of psychology. But I'm going to tell you what a friend of mine, he was a psych major, and I'm just going to tell you what he told me was that people in his classes, they all seemed to be in the classes so they could figure out what was wrong with them first. Like, that's why they enrolled, so they could learn about themselves, which I think might be kind of narcissistic-y. That's a word. If not, it should be. It is now. All right, stick around. Brett Winterbull's up next. Don't break anything while I'm gone.
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13: I'm Keith Young in the WBT News Center. Those huge data centers, seems like you have to have them, but nobody wants them in their own backyard. Another local community, Chester County, has put a moratorium on building them.
14: You are not elected to represent the interests of large corporations.
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14: I want to be educated if I make a decision.
13: That's WBTV's Forrest Tucker with that report. Here in Charlotte, there's a moratorium as well. It lasts through November. Data centers house those servers, networking equipment, and data storage that basically run things like the internet and artificial intelligence. Charlotte's FM News Talk, 107.9 FM WBT. Time for a look at traffic. Here's Pam.
1: All right, thanks, Keith. And we are seeing a little bit of a slowdown going on over here in Gaston County, 85 southbound here between the DMV Way Station and 485 inner. Traffic flows between 15 and 25. Also, it looks like here in Central, the 1400 block South Tryon Street, a fender bender. Also, Charlottetown Avenue at East 3rd Street, a minor wreck there. And the 1200 block of West Sugar Creek Road, they've got a fender bender on scene as well. 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
13: Charlotte women suing the federal government now, alleging that Border Patrol agents threatened, detained, and used excessive force during an encounter with ICE agents during Operation Charlotte's Web in November of last year. Tatiana Rossini and Kristen Ross admit they followed agents and blew horns and whistles to alert others to their presence, but they claim the agents confronted them and told them to stop, so they drove away and ended up on Kilgo Way, a one-way street, when agents boxed them in and surrounded them. Video shows agents surrounding the car and breaking the car window.
17: They're in an apartment complex right now.
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13: Then Border Patrol Commander Greg Bovino defended the agents, saying they were concerned for their safety. The agents charged the woman, but U.S. Attorney Russ Ferguson dropped those charges. The two women both claimed they suffered physical, psychological, and emotional distress, asking for a combined $2.5 million in compensation. The Border Patrol today claiming smugglers are using rideshare apps to transport illegal migrants. Brooke Taylor has that story.
19: We know that illegal crossings are at historic lows, but Border Patrol has an urgent warning. They're saying that they're seeing an increase in smugglers and cartels using these rideshare services to move illegal migrants deeper into the U.S. So we spoke exclusively with Border Patrol agents in El Paso about this. They say criminal organizations are using legitimate drivers to keep cartel members away from law enforcement. Agents warning drivers to be suspicious of pickup requests in remote areas, third-party bookings, or passengers who look dirty, anxious, or arrive in groups.
13: Weather making news this afternoon. 17 states in the danger zone for an outbreak of severe thunderstorms that could cause tornadoes. The 17 states mostly north of us, including New York, New Jersey, Pennsylvania, Delaware, and Virginia. Wind gusts of up to 75 miles per hour possible in New York City, Philly, and Washington. This says an electric grid operator has issued a warning for 14 central U.S. states that that company may have to implement rolling blackouts due to the heat wave and increased electrical demand.
20: Little Rock-based Southwest Power Pool, the regional U.S. grid operator for 14 central states, stretching from North Dakota to Louisiana, issuing a warning that it may have to order rolling blackouts, saying the power system has used some or all of its reserves after several power plants unexpectedly tripped offline, and that it may be on the brink of an electricity shortfall due to record demand. Over a heat wave that's gripped much of the nation. On rare occasions, grid operators will order controlled blackouts to prevent outages from cascading across a wider area. Jeff Manasso, Fox News.
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21: Rich tropical moisture up from Tropical Storm Bertha in the Northeast Gulf, and a front pulling into the Carolina forecast, so pretty good rain chance here for midweek. Some heavy downpours possible into midweek. Isolated storm 76 tonight. Heavier downpours Wednesday, 89 degrees. I'm meteorologist Scott Laurie Moore on Charlotte's FM News Talk, 107.9 WBT.
13: 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Here's Jim Soke.
10: Baseball, the Boston Red Sox will go for their 15th win in a row this evening. That would tie their 80-year-old franchise record as they host the Baltimore Orioles again. Charlotte Knights open a homestand versus the Norfolk Tides coming up tonight. Meanwhile, Panthers nearing training camp with the first practice coming up on Thursday morning. Today, the rookie players reporting and the veteran players report tomorrow. Charlotte FC returns to action tomorrow night at Bank of America Stadium as they host Atlanta United, their first MLS match in 2 months. Jim Soke, WBT Sports.
13: 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I'm Keith Young, WBT News.

0: and welcome. It is the Brett Winterbull Show. It is great to be with you. Boy, we got a lot of stuff that we're going to be tracking. Looking live there in Washington, D.C., we're going to see, I expect, because the case has got to be made to get more money, $90 billion coming in from that area. And we're going to be seeing Secretary of Chief of Hegseth and of course, General Kane, who are going to be coming in there to try to press the case. This is going to be a very, very tension-filled sort of back and forth, because you have Patty Murray and you have a number of other people who do not want to see this war continue on. And there's going to be a whole lot of pushing and shoving when it comes to people who have lost their lives, all this sort of stuff. And so I just wanted to tell everybody out there, if you're driving around in your car or you're in your office or whatever you're doing, we may go to that fairly quickly, as we're going to want to know exactly how they're going to press this case. And look, let's be honest here. I'm looking at General Kane, and he's moving down the line. I have not seen Hegseth yet, but he might have come in already in a different time. But this is going to be a big deal, and it's going to get contentious. And so we're going to be monitoring that for this entire feed. Here's the other story. And this is one that I can't believe this. I can't believe that we have people who are in the Congress, who are in the Senate, who are in all of this sort of stuff, and all they want to do is act like horn dogs. And I'm sorry, I don't mean to say a bad word, but horn dogs, what are these guys doing? The Speaker of the House has endorsed a ban on lawmaker relationships with all staff, not just subordinates. You know, this all happened because of Gallego and Swalwell and all this other stuff. This is not what you're going to Washington, D.C. to do. I'm sorry. And I have a commentary on this. I think this is an important thing to kind of take a look at. Speaker Mike Johnson said today that he supports a more extensive ban on lawmakers having sexual relationships with any congressional aides, not just subordinates in offices or on a committee. So I like Johnson. I think Johnson is a good speaker, and I think he's a decent man. And this is the kind of stuff that this guy's got to deal with. Stop hopping from bed to bed. Johnson replied, yeah, when asked at a news conference whether he's on board with remarks made over the weekend by the House GOP conference chair, Lisa McClain. No relationship of the Nakatomi Tower of Michigan, in support of establishing new rules barring members from having sex with those people. Why? You get up in the morning, you get dressed in your nice suit, you go to the Congress. And you think you're going to legislate, you think you're going to get a bill, you think you're going to do this, and you don't. You got a bunch of horn dogs running around inside the Congress. And yes, I understand that this has happened from time immemorial, but for goodness sakes, keep it in your pants. What are you doing? Continuing, it's unclear what the path forward for such a change, but it would require a revision of the House Code of Official Conduct. Well, was it an official conduct or was it just conduct? I don't know. In the wake of the Me Too movement, you would have thought they would have taken a chill pill there. In the House back in 2018, opted to formally ban members from having intimate relationships with their subordinates in personal offices. My gosh. It's the Democrats that are the people that did this. Ruben Gallego, Democrat from Arizona. He outlined a whole lot of stuff. He had videos. You had pictures. You had all this sort of stuff going on over there. Then you had Eric Swalwell. Then you had Tony Gonzalez, who drove a woman to lose her life. I mean, this is terrible. If you want to get busy, get busy. But if you want to get busy, go home. You're not necessary. You're not important. We can work without you. I'm sorry, but I'm not sorry. Pete Hegseth has just gotten the first thing that they've thrown up in the air, talking about war crimes and loving the Iranians. We'll continue to march down this road. We're going to dip in on this as he gets set back up. And then we're going to go ahead and take a look at what this is going to look like. But this is a very, very important time. This is about funding the rest of this war. They're looking for $90 billion, $90 billion plus, plus, plus. Senator Hegseth is testifying now between the committee. We'll get a break here in. I'll get it early so we can come back and listen to the back and forth. I'm Brett Winterbull. You're listening to the Brett Winterbull Show. Let's head on over to Pam, the Jam Warner. Get a look at the roads. What's going on, Pam?
1: Well, Brett, not looking too rough here. We're actually going to have a little bit of calm. Some things are clearing out before the storm because we always know it picks up right after 3. Here in Central Charlotte, the 1400 block South Tryon Street for a fender bender. Same thing goes for Charlottetown Avenue at East 3rd Street. Got a road barrier, Delta Lake Drive at Harris Boulevard, and another minor accident, 1200 block of West Sugar Creek Road. As far as your drive time, still decent across the board. Going to see a little bit of pushback starting over in Gaston County, 85 southbound from the DMV way station through to 45 inner. Those are just under 25. 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
1: And your WBT forecast, calling for considerable cloudiness this evening with a stray shower or thunderstorm possible and a low of 78. It is currently 93 degrees already here in the Queen City. 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
0: Welcome back. It's the Brent Winterble Show. Great to be with you. Oh, you know what? One of the things that struck me earlier today was the administration... Of our government, right? President Trump's administration pausing over $1 billion in Medicaid payments to Minnesota and, of course, California over fraud compliance concerns. Here we go. Here we go. This is how you get to the place that you need to be. The Trump administration is freezing more than $1 billion in federal Medicaid funding to California and Minnesota over the suspected fraud that's been in effect. for a very long time. With HHS Secretary Robert F. Kennedy Jr. warning that the states will not receive another taxpayer dollar until they prove that the payments were legitimate. See, this is how you get them to pay attention. You say, wait, we're turning off the spigot. The spigot is being turned off immediately because you guys are not stewards in the best and the brightest and all that sort of stuff. So the Trump administration is now freezing more than $1 billion in federal Medicaid funding to California and Minnesota over the suspected fraud. The HHS secretary is right there alongside with them, co-signing this. If Governor Gavin Newsom or Governor Tim Walz wants the funding released, all they have to do, very easy, is to provide basic documentation showing that these services are legitimate and not fraudulent. And that's common sense. You know why they don't want to do this, though, right? Does anybody, you want to put your hand up and I can call on you? Why do you think they're doing this? The reason why Gavin Newsom and Tim Walz are the poster child or the poster children for this is because it's all about illegals. It's all about illegals. You can go to a state, any state, pick a state, and you can find people who are going to do the right thing. They're going to spend the money in the appropriate way. Okay, there's going to be some money that's going to go out the door. Okay, that's you can't have it completely in order. But I'm telling you this right now. You imagine all that fraud going out the door? The Centers for Medicare and Medicaid Services, CMS, is withholding roughly $867 million from California and more than $200 million from Minnesota while federal officials review what they describe as high-risk Medicaid claims and documentation deficiencies. Now, I got a question about this. What would be deficiencies? What would a deficiency be if you're just trying to get money so that you can get your people to get where they need to be? Oh, it's fraud. It's always fraud. The answer is always fraud. And now you've got somebody who's honchoing this in a big, big way. And you're seeing the CMS administrator, Dr. Mehmet Oz, saying, got a lot of money going out the door. You're not documenting any of this sort of stuff. According to the CMS, California accounted for the largest share of the funding freeze with $646 million tied to the in-home supportive services and another $221 million associated with individuals that Dr. Oz described as unsatisfactory. It is unsatisfactory. That's your money. That's my money. That's our money. That's the money that this money is. So what are we doing? How is this happening? Oz said that California spending on in-home supportive services increased 24% over the past two federal fiscal years. So they haven't cleaned up. There's no cleanup there. And I'll tell you this right now. You're going to see Walz. He's going to fly the coop. Gavin Newsom's going to say, what? No, I never heard of it. Never heard of it at all. No, sorry. I'm out there running for the office of the presidency. Yeah, I don't really know anything about that. Oh, that's just a rounding error. That's all that is. No, it's not a rounding error. It's theft. It's theft. If you know you're supposed to get paid every week, say to the tune of $1,000 a week, okay? And you open up your check and you look at this and it's $400. It's only $400 in this check. It's not $1,000, it's only $400. That's theft. But see, when you don't know who you're stealing from, when you don't do anything like that, it's easy to let this go. And I got to tell you this right now, okay? I am so happy that Trump is cracking this open, because this is how you begin to show these socialist losers that we're going to play by the real rules, not by the it went out the back door rules. This is what's important. Not a lot of people want to talk about that. Not a lot of people want to talk about it. And the reason why is because it's not your money. It's not my money. It's just the money from the government. That's all that is. That's the money from the government. I mean, that's all you got to do. You got to wet your beak. You just got to wet your beak. Just do what you think. And then that's it. And you know what? It comes back around. You'll get some money. You'll get some kickbacks. You'll get some stuff. I'm done with this. Mr. Shirley did a huge favor for us. The people who are out there looking at the leering places and all this sort of stuff, this is how you break them down. The socialists are ready to bankrupt us at any moment. We have to stand strong. We have to be committed. And you know what else we have to be? Ready to call out the liars. And make no mistake, these people trying to steal the money from the till, they're the liars. And that money can go to many other good causes. But it's got to be vetted. And it's got to be clear. And it's that simple. Coming up, we're going to jump into this this hearing, see what the idea is going to be breaking down. We're going to see if we're going to get this money. There's a lot of stuff that we got to talk about. We're going to break it all down between now and then. Let's head on over to Keith Young with the update. What's going on, Keith?
2: Thanks, Brett. The Pentagon now says a soldier from North Carolina has been killed in Iraq. Lillian Wu has that story.
3: The U.S. military identifying the 30-year-old soldier from North Carolina who was killed while disarming an Iranian drone this weekend. Officials are investigating the death of Sergeant Michael Emmanuel Swinton of Fayetteville at an airbase in northern Iraq during a controlled detonation. CENTCOM says a second service member was wounded and received treatment for a minor injury. Swinton, who was with the 108th Air Defense Artillery Brigade out of Fort Bragg, North Carolina, will get a Bronze Star, Purple Heart, and Combat Action Badge and be promoted to Staff Sergeant. Lillian Wu, Fox News.
2: This coming as President Trump is warning of expanding U.S. strikes against Iran. Jared Halpern has that story from the White House.
20: Following a week and a half of daily airstrikes, President Trump warned Iran,
23: "Honestly, they haven't seen anything yet. We've been nice. We've been nice."
20: During a meeting with Lebanon's president, President Trump told reporters the U.S. will soon hit Pickaxe Mountain, a suspected nuclear site where Iran is believed to have transferred centrifuges. At the same time, the president is pushing back on suggestions. Talks between the two countries are over.
23: You don't know what the dialogue is behind the scenes, that they want to meet desperately to try and end it because they're getting decimated.
20: But President Trump says unless Iran is ready to meet in a meaningful way, he has no interest. At the White House, Jared Halpern, Fox News.
2: Memorial services have been scheduled for the late Senator Lindsey Graham, who died on July 11th at the age of 71. Graham's office says a service will be held July 28th in Washington, D.C., with a ceremony at the U.S. Capitol. It will be closed to the public, but will be available via live stream. A funeral service will then be held later that afternoon at the Washington National Cathedral, which will include remarks from President Trump and others. The cathedral service will be by invitation only, but will also be live streamed. Graham's body will then be transported to South Carolina with a final visit to the State House in Columbia scheduled for 10:45 a.m. on July 29th. The public will be able to pay respects along a procession route to a service. service at First Baptist Church in Columbia. Following that service, a private family burial will be held in Pickens County. Politics today, voters in Arizona heading to the polls as the state holds its primary. Matt Finn is in Scottsdale.
1: In the governor's primary, Republican Congressman Andy Biggs has President Trump's endorsement. Biggs, a former Freedom Caucus chair, is considered the Republican frontrunner who says his MAGA ties won't hurt him among Arizona's independent voters. Now, Governor Hobbs told Fox News that she'll be reelected because she's not just a Democratic governor, but enjoys support from all parties. Now, in congressional races, former NFL kicker Jay Feely has Trump's endorsement in Arizona's District 1. Democrats are backing Republican-turned-Democrat Marlene Galan Woods. In Arizona's 4th District, Democratic Socialist Kai Newkirk claims he's part of a reckoning.
2: 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Busy day on the roads. Time to check traffic. Here's Pam.
4: All right. Thanks, Keith. And that's right. It's starting to kick it up an extra notch here on the roadways. Let's get it in while we can. Right now, the 1400 block South Tryon Street for a fender bender. Central has got Charlottetown Avenue at East 3rd Street, a minor accident. And the 1200 block of West Sugar Creek Road, still dealing with a minor bump up, but it looks like for the most part, they did get that off to the shoulder. Now, the lights are out Eastway Drive at Central Avenue. And we do have two new injury accidents. 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
5: Rich tropical moisture up from Tropical Storm Bertha in the Northeast Gulf and a front pulling into the Carolina forecast. So pretty good rain chance here for midweek. Some heavy downpours possible into midweek. Isolated storm 76 tonight. Heavier downpours Wednesday, 89 degrees. I'm meteorologist Scott Laurie. More on Charlotte's FM News Talk, 107.9 WBT.
2: Mostly sunny, 90 right now in Charlotte. 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

0: What happened? We had a ceasefire, and then they shot at commercial shipping.
1: Well, you also said at that same press conference, and I'm going to quote you, you urged Iran to, quote, let innocent ships pass freely. These international waters belong to all nations, not to Iran, to tax, toll, or control. Last week, President Trump said the U.S. would charge a 20% toll to each ship to pass through the state. So based on your opposition to tolls, did you talk to the president out of that idea, or did someone else?
0: Iran's not charging tolls, and they're shooting at ships right now.
1: But Trump said that he wanted to charge a 20% toll.
0: We have a blockade right now of all Iranian ships and Iranian ports, and it's effective.
1: My time is out.
2: All right, so we'll pick up
3: Senator Murkowski.
2: We can move down the line there. Look, there are people that are supplying the folks. The Iranian folks, they're getting stuff in. It's not like it's a static situation. The situation is they're bringing in missiles. They're getting them from the Houthis. They're getting them from, you know, other allies. They're getting them from, obviously, you heard last week, there was stuff coming in out of China. And even speculation that you've got stuff coming out of Russia. So This is not a shocking reveal. And sitting here and looking at Senator Murray, I think we want to have our most important city, Washington, D.C., to be protected. Why wouldn't you want to be protected? Why wouldn't you want to protect these people who are walking around, who are working? I mean, for goodness sakes, it's not hard. It really isn't. Compare this to all the money that's going flying out around the room. Come on. This is an easy, easy thing to deal with. Maybe you disagree. I'd love to hear from you. Our telephone number, 704-570-1079, 704-570-1079. Let's head on over and check in with Pam, the Jam Warner, see what's going on with the roads.
4: All right, Brett, thanks so much. So I did just get a caller tip here from Bill, always telling me what's going on, all the newest things. 485 West to 77 South, exit 67. Now, as you're bearing left, there is a car, unfortunately, upside down in a ditch. It is causing lots of onlooker delays. He also did mention that he saw people, Good Samaritans, running to help out. So it looks like it has just occurred. And rest assured, this is going to cause some big delays as you approach. So again, 485 West to 77 South at exit 67. As you're bearing left, there's a car down in a ditch. Lots of onlookers and even some people outside of their vehicles trying to help. Make sure you are careful. Slow those speeds on approach. 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We've got some lights on blink. Make sure you treat it as a four-way stop. Also an injury accident, Claude Freeman Drive and Fountain Grove Drive. And another injury wreck here, Central Avenue at Kilbourne. More lights are out. Woodlawn Drive at Eastway. Oh, we mentioned that one already. They did it to me twice here. And we do have lights out Central Avenue at Eastway Drive. There we go. Make sure all of those are a four-way. 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
4: And your WBT forecast is calling for partly cloudy skies this evening, becoming overcast overnight with a stray shower and thunderstorm still possible and a low of 79. It is currently 93 degrees here in the Queen City, 92 Rock Hill, 91 Gastonia. 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
2: Welcome back. It's the Brett Winterbull Show. You know, looking at the back and forth that's going on here between Pete Hegseth and the questioners that are going back and forth with the supplemental ask and all this sort of stuff, It just shows you. It's so interesting to see how effective that General Kane is, the Joint Chiefs of Staff guy. He is very, very, very effective. Pete Hegseth says too many things in one sort of package, and he almost gives you the feeling that he's, yeah, we can do that, and then we can do that, and we can push that, and we can do that. But look, the reality is the president of the United States picked him. That this is his position. This is what he's doing. But I do think as they're doing it right now with Dick Durbin, you are hearing from Dan Kane, who's the Joint Chiefs of Staff chairman. If you want to pull this up for just a quick second, just to hear what he's saying.
24: Can you do that for me? Thank you for your attention to disaster assistance. Hugely significant and important in many states represented here, but across the country. And it is as challenging circumstances as I've seen farmers in my time and representing them in the United States Congress. And I appreciate my colleague, Senator Rounds, for making that case today. I appreciate the efforts by Senator Bozeman, the chairman of the Ag Committee, and Senator Rounds and his vice chairman, Shaheen, for their efforts here on this committee for that effort. Secretary Hegseth, let me ask you about your recent visit to the 101st Airborne Division. You saw the MV-75 Cheyenne. You saw it firsthand and heard from soldiers, as I understand it, about the next generation capabilities, how they will transform the way we fight. The Cheyenne has broken through, and it appears to me, in the acquisition bureaucracy to deliver a capability for our war fighting much faster than it otherwise would have happened. As you look across acquisition, I mean, we're here talking about appropriations, but the ultimate success we'll have in defending our country is putting that money to work as quickly as possible. So as you look at acquisition, what would you tell me we learned from the Cheyenne? Is it a model how the department can it intends to field the next generation of capacity going forward? What does the program need from this committee to meet both the schedule and the necessity of its capabilities?
0: Senator, I appreciate the question. I think it's in part one of the untold stories of our department is how we've tried to revolutionize the speed and scale of new acquisitions and procurement. Some of it through munitions and ensuring that companies pay for building their own factories and their own assembly lines so that we're saving billions and billions as taxpayers while companies invest. And when you invest in something with your own money, you want to see it succeed ahead of schedule and on time. Also opening the aperture so it's not just the prime contractors that are competing, but new entrants who make high-cost and low-cost capabilities. I think in particular on the Cheyenne and you know the Black Hawk and the replacement, the gap that some have identified could exist based on the hesitation on speed and replacement exists because of an austerity mindset, again, that goes back to the Biden administration of divest to invest. And so you end up divesting in certain systems like the Black Hawk before the next one is online, creating gaps for actual operators. And what we're funding in this supplemental and across this budget is the ability to do both. Make sure the systems we rely on the battlefield right now are delivered and that newer entrants that we're going to need for long-range fight to deliver, to be more survivable in contested environments, which you're talking about. When I had a chance to see it, the soldiers were proud to be in it because they felt like it would give them greater advantage in the future. We need to accelerate the timelines of those and deliver them even more quickly. And when you allow new entrants with all the right incentives, those things happen. And well, it's happening in that
1: room. Well, that
2: all right,
1: place
2: so it, we're going to pull out of this here because we're going to be due for the break in a couple of moments here. But that was Jerry Moran. He's out of Kansas. They're developing a whole lot of weaponry out there. And that's what was being discussed as we jumped into that in that one. We'll obviously just keep an eye on this moving forward in the next 2 hours. If anything, get any big sparkles or explosions or anything like that, we'll certainly go and take a look at that and see what folks have in mind. But let me just say this. Everything is fair game if you want to talk about what I started with in the program. What if you want to talk about the differences that are happening between the United States and certainly some of our allies, all this sort of stuff, very important stuff. We certainly want to take your thoughts on that as well. Our telephone number, as always, and we'll take your calls, 704-570-1079. It is the Brett Winterbull Show. 2 hours straight ahead. Stick around. Back after this.
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19: I'm Keith Young in the WBT News Center. A former employee at Tepper Sports, that's the group that owns the Carolina Panthers and Charlotte FC, the subject of a lawsuit by a former employee, Dustin Swinehart, was community engagement director for Charlotte FC, but after he approved a refund for a family for one of their youth soccer camps, one of the women in the organization fired him.
23: The lawsuit says this angered Tepper Sports and Entertainment's chief HR officer, who Swinehart says was part of a, quote, powerful female triumvirate at the organization. He says he was let go days later.
25: It was wrong. I knew that something was off with this.
23: Swinehart's lawsuit describes a culture at Tepper Sports of, quote, a quick trigger for terminating men and a lenient approach for women. He alleges that gross misconduct, negligence, drinking, and racist comments by female employees were overlooked. He also says it was hard for men to get promoted.
25: But it started to become an extreme. It started to become noticeable that there weren't paths, you know, for men.
23: A Tepper Sports and Entertainment spokesperson told Queen City News, "We are aware of the filing. We do not comment on active litigation."
19: That report from David Schumann of Queen City News. 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Time for a traffic check. Here's Pam.
4: All right, thanks, Keith. And as we continue to pick up here on the roadways, Eastway Drive and Woodlawn Drive still with the lights out. Also a roadblock of Fairview Road at Tyvola Road. Got that wreck over on Claude Freeman Drive and Fountain Grove Drive. Again, an injury accident with officials responding to that scene. More lights are out Central Avenue at Rosehaven. Now, we do have the 1,000 block Moorhead Medical Drive there for a hit and run. Again, lights out Fairview at Tyvola. And let's not forget about that accident Bill was giving us a tip about before. 45 West to 77 South at exit 67. A vehicle upside down in the ditch there as you're bearing left. Watch out for those extra delays along the roadway. And please also watch out for officials. 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
19: headed to the North Carolina coast for vacation. A warning about seafood restaurants this afternoon. A consulting firm found that a lot of seafood spots are lying about serving locally caught shrimp.
1: They visited the Outer Banks region last month, conducting DNA tests on shrimp served at 22 restaurants. Their results show 11 of them were not selling American wild-caught shrimp. Of those 11 restaurants, Seed Consulting says 10 of them were falsely advertising their shrimp as being locally sourced. They say this hurts customers and more honest restaurants that spend more than their competitors on local shrimp.
5: They're actually paying more for that premium product, whereas other competitors in the market are not doing that.
19: That report from Nick Broadway. Just last week, lawmakers in South Carolina passed a law requiring restaurants there to tell diners whether the shrimp on the menu came from another country. Places caught violating the law in South Carolina, starting in October, will receive a warning and fines if they don't tell the truth. And speaking of the coast, in this case, the Gulf Coast, a major tropical system getting stronger, expected to bring big impacts to part of the southeast after making landfall.
7: Tropical Storm Bertha is tracking across the northern Gulf south of the western Florida panhandle. It'll pass Alabama and Mississippi and make landfall late tomorrow in southeastern Louisiana. Top winds have likely peaked at 60 miles per hour. The environment ahead is quite hostile, so the winds are expected to decrease before it does indeed make landfall tomorrow. The biggest effect from this storm will be some gusty winds and squalls right along the coast from Florida to Louisiana, and dangerous surf conditions all along the coast with elevated tides expected tonight and tomorrow. In Miami, I'm Brian Norcross, Fox Weather.
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8: Rich tropical moisture up from Tropical Storm Bertha in the Northeast Gulf and a front pulling into the Carolina forecast. So pretty good rain chance here for midweek. Some heavy downpours possible into midweek. Isolated storm 76 tonight. Heavier downpours Wednesday, 89 degrees. I'm meteorologist Scott Laurie Moore of Charlotte's FM News Talk, 107.9 WBT.
19: Right now in Uptown Charlotte, we've got a steamy 91 degrees.
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10: "We've been on WBT since 1978 when we opened our first Sonny's in Charlotte. To this day, we contribute much of our success to H.A. 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
19: 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The S&P up 66. And the NASDAQ up 329. 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Here's Jim Zoki.
11: Carolina Panthers getting ready for training camp as the rookie players report today and then the veterans tomorrow. First practice on Thursday morning on the practice fields near Bank of America Stadium. Well, tomorrow at Bank of America Stadium, Charlotte FC returns to action as they host Atlanta United, their first MLS match in 2 months. Lionel Messi will miss the next two matches for Inter Miami as he takes off some time following Argentina reaching the World Cup final. Charlotte Knights begin a homestand versus the Norfolk Tides this evening. Jim Zoki, WBT Sports.
19: 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I'm Keith Young, WBT News.

0: And welcome, hour number two, Brett Winterbull Show. And it's great to be with you. Over the course of this hour, we're going to play you some sound that you have to hear. I'm going to make you listen to this probably two or three times because I can't even believe how dumb this guy is. Stick around for that. But I want to go out and reach out to Craig, who's been very patient putting up with me. And he wants to comment about the Senate staffers and illegal fraud and all this sort of stuff. Go ahead, Craig. What's on your mind?
1: Hey, good afternoon. Yeah, I'm going to have to disagree with you on the people not sleeping with their staffers. It's been an unwritten code in Washington for decades that a lot of these staffers are hired for that specific purpose. They know they're going in there for that job. And some of them they take a chance on because they look just so good. They're willing to take the chance. I mean, these are people given the jobs monkeys can do as a cover for what they're really there for. And I'm not surprised that Mike Johnson's he's playing politics. He's virtue signaling and he's not letting the crisis go to waste. And I wouldn't be surprised if he's got him on his staff as well. So it's just,
0: he seems like that is a perk
1: of the job.
0: It's a perk of the day. No. Hold on a second. Be honest here. Okay. This is just you and me talking. Okay. Have you ever seen the staffers? I mean, you ever take a look?
1: Ones that they're using that way get into the public eye.
0: Wait, hold on. You had Swalwell. You had, he was a sexy one, wasn't he? Gallego. There's another one for you. Then you got, don't forget Teddy, the guy who was making, waitress sandwiches and all that sort of stuff. I mean, my goodness, this is terrible. But we were told that people were going to get paid, that they were going to be put and made the way you would want to be. And on top of that, that you couldn't do this anymore. But this is like the fifth time of the third time that we've had these people still be getting action. I don't understand this. Why aren't they doing the business instead of getting the business?
1: I they're just bad at their jobs, I guess, but they're still going to revel in the perks of it.
0: Oh, gosh.
1: I don't know. It's
0: shocking.
1: It's always gone on. It's always going to go on. I don't see anything necessarily too wrong with it. And if you do, you might need to go to the low men's clinic or something.
0: Well, okay, fine. I appreciate the call. We'll go in a different direction. But I appreciate the call. Look, if you're going to get a job, think about this. This is going to be kind of dangerous. Okay, I'm sorry, everybody who's listening. It's going to be kind of dangerous. But I got to ask the question here. Okay, you wake up in the morning and you realize when you woke up in the morning that your Maytag was not working there, right? You got to call the guy and you say, hey, can you come and fix my appliance? And the guy says, yeah, sure. What time do you want me to come by? 10 o'clock. So he's going to come over. And he's going to work on your dishwasher, okay? Now, this guy's doing a job. He's got a nice business. He's doing the job. He's doing the thing. Now, at what point do you say, hey, you did such a great job for these people or for me? What do you say? We start dating each other. See, that's terrible. Just do your business and then go about your business out far away from wherever you're doing your stuff. And so I think if you're going to Washington, D.C. with all the stuff that's available there, why would you want to just go and party? I understand they're 20, they're 25, they're 37, they're whatever. But do your business. You're going to work. You're going to work and you're trying to get which to me, I think is absolutely, it's just awful. You know what? I'll put a poll up. I'll put a poll up right here. I'll give you five thoughts on this. If you want to opine on this, this was the very first story that I did before even Pete Hegseth or any of the stuff that we were talking about. It's because there is now a ban at the Capitol. No funny business with funny people. And so this is a problem now. Or it's not a problem. I go to work. I do my work. I go home. I spend time with my family. This is how it's supposed to be. Why are we not, and I'm serious about this, why are we not dealing with real stuff? Do you have to go everywhere? What are you, groupies? Are they groupies? I mean, I don't understand this. Get up in the morning, shower, shave, shampoo, whatever. Go to work, get a cup of coffee, do the stuff that you're hired to do. Go back to your house and do not show up anywhere else. You need to be in the business of business. That's what I say. Maybe I'm wrong. It's entirely possible. It's been known to happen. But I'll tell you this right now. If you go out there and you comport yourself as a professional, you don't have to worry about looking over your back. You don't have to worry about any of that. Just do the job like the nice guy did who fixed my the entirety of my incredible, brand new, beautiful, now working right now. That's all I need. I don't need any fun. We don't need any fun. We don't need a cup of coffee. You know what we need? We need to get back to business. I'm Brent Winterbull. I approve that take. Let's head on over to Pam the Jam Warner, get a look at the roads. What's going on out there? Is everybody behaving themselves? I heard thoughts of cars that went in a ditch. Yeah. That's because you got to pay close attention with everybody in this day and age. What's happening?
2: It's true. You got to pay so much close attention. Oh. And yes, you did hear correctly. Our friend Bill, that's always calling in these tips because he's always on the roadway driving around. We love Bill. 485 westbound to 77 southbound at exit 67. And that, as we are bearing left, is where that car accident happened, with the car going upside down in the ditch. It was causing lots of onlooker delays. People were rushing over before, you know, officials were even, you know, called, because it all happened so quickly. And this is where you're going to see traffic slowing down and it backing up, you know, and it's not, we're not seeing so much traffic going along as far as the delays, but that's definitely going to be one of them for you. We also have slowdown 77 southbound between 277 East and Billy Graham Parkway North. They are slipping just under 22 miles per hour. I do want to take a look here in Gaston County, 85 southbound from Sam Wilson Road through to 485 Inner. Traffic right around 22 there as well. We do have reports of accidents checking in. The 2100 block of Rocky River Road for a fender bender. Got a hit and run in the 1000 block of Moorhead Medical Drive. Lights are out Fairview Road at Tivola Road, as well as Central Avenue and Rosehaven Drive, and even Woodlawn at Eastway Drive. And again, treating all of these areas as a four-way stop is really going to help minimize the amount of accidents coming into that area as well. 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
2: And your WBT forecast is calling for partly cloudy skies this evening, then becoming cloudy after midnight, still with a possibility of a stray shower or thunderstorm and a low of 79. It is currently 93 degrees here in the Queen City. 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
0: Welcome back. Brett Winterbull Show. Our telephone number, as always, you can reach out to us. You can comment. You can get on the comment line. You got all these options. I mean, when I was growing up, I didn't have all these options. But there's a lot of options that we can do. 704-570-1079, 704-570-1079. At the end of this hour, or I should say in the last segment of this hour, we'll be joined by Beth Troutman. Looking forward to the conversation. Looking forward to seeing what's going on out there. You know, it's really, it's a lot of fun. And it's good to be kicking it with all you people. All right. Now, I got to tell you something. They've been doing this thing in Washington, D.C., and it's the young, I don't want to say commies, but it's the young group of people who are the Democrats who are doing their thing in Washington, D.C. today, this week. And it's a meetup. They do these meetups and they talk about all the sort of things that you would not want to talk about, but they want to talk about. It's really good. Same thing with the Republicans. Republicans do them the same way. The Democrats do the same way. Yeah, they just gather together. They stay close away from each other because, you know, you're going to have people getting arguments. But here's a thing that I thought is kind of interesting. So, you know, Hassan Piker, you guys know Hassan Piker. He's like the second coming of the once and forever Mandami, right? He's kind of like Mandami, but meaner. And so there's Hassan Piker, and he comes out and he speaks to these young people who are not being chased by the staffers on Capitol Hill. I can tell you that as much. Okay, that is not happening. This is all about business and all about getting involved with politics and stuff like that. So Hassan Piker, well, I'm not going to color this for you. I'm not going to make you believe what you're going to hear, but you're going to sit there and say, I can't believe what I'm hearing. This is Hassan Piker. He loves Mao. This is cut number 8. Prepare to be amazed. Go.
12: I got stopped by a cop who thought I was like making fun of Mao Zedong, which I never would and never will. Mao Zedong is one of the great leaders of this world. Okay. A man who changed the entire universe, the entire planet.
0: Mao Zedong. This guy is giving the speech to the kids from the colleges, and he is selling them on Mao. Now, I have a question for you. I have a very important question for you. When I say Mao, no, we're not going to chant. It's not going to be like, when I say Mao, you say, What comes to your mind? You know, fire it up again. Why don't you do this again so everybody can hear this again. Hassan Piker loves him some Mao. Listen to this.
12: I got stopped by a cop who thought I was like making fun of Mao Zedong, which I never would and never will. Mao Zedong is one of the great leaders of this world, okay? A man who changed the entire universe, the entire planet.
0: Yeah, he did. Yeah, you certainly did. You killed millions of people. Mao. I'm not saying Piker did it. I'm saying Mao. Mao murdered like 400 million, billion, trillion people. This is not a guy that you would ever want to be around. He was a communist's communist. I mean, he was absolutely horrible. And by the way, I mean, if you're driving in a car, don't look it up. Look at that terrible haircut he had. His haircut, it's like he's got a divot on the front of his head. And that's probably, people walked in and they said, what the heck is that kind of haircut? Look at Stalin. Stalin's got a decent haircut. Who else has a better haircut? You could say, you know, anybody else, But when you look at Mao, that you got a five head. You don't have a forehead. You got a five head all the way back. And that was not a good look. And I'm probably telling you the truth. People probably saw him coming walking. They started laughing and they go, yeah, lock him up. Lock him up. He's laughing at Mao's haircut. That Mao haircut, it's no good. Can we just glue it on right there? And he was part of the Gang of Four. The Gang of Four, the murderous regime, as bad as it could have possibly been. And it's awful. But these people, they're worshiping Mao. What does that mean? What is that? If your kid came home from school and you said, hey, what'd you learn about today? Mao? What about Mao? He's a great person. He was a great human. Not a great human. He's a murdering maniac wanting to kill people. I mean, you sit back there and you just say to yourself, wait a minute. What are you doing with this? Let's go to Nicole Maliotakis. She loves to take swings at the commies. This is cut number 7. This will be something that'll get you ready to go. Cut number 7, go.
13: I don't care what they call themselves, but when you're taking pages out of the playbook of Karl Marx, pushing for abolishing private property rights and seizing the means of production, or Hugo Chavez in packing the Supreme Court, that's what you're going to get. So they can call themselves Democrat socialists, but the reality is that the Communist Caucus, the Commie Caucus, is coming to Congress. And it's going to be a rude awakening if we don't all pay attention. And that includes the press. Think about what's happened in those countries where they've had socialism and communism. The press is the first one to go. When they finally consolidate that power, the media is the first one to go, and it is a state-run media. So it's incumbent upon all of us to get the truth out there about the threats that we are facing as a country with these radical people that want to bring this horrific ideology here.
0: Let's head out on over and check in with my good friend, Keith Young. What's going on the roads? Oh, what's going on in the news and the roads?
14: Things going on everywhere. Thanks, Brett. The Greater Charlotte YMCA this afternoon defending its controversial decision to sell the popular Morrison YMCA to Moments of Hope Church. The $42 million deal has upset a lot of people who go to that Y.
15: Yeah, the Morrison YMCA Board of Directors released a lengthy statement this morning. Essentially, it's saying that they completely understand the community's disappointment with their decision, but they say they had to make it due to financial reasons. Now, here's a look at that statement. I'll walk you through exactly what they released just earlier this morning. Now, the Board of Directors say that they had to, quote, look beyond one location and consider what would best position the YMCA to serve communities across our entire region. Now, the board adds that responsibility guided this difficult decision and that this moment meant, quote, looking beyond the present to ensure the YMCA remains strong enough to serve future generations. Now, in June, the YMCA announced plans to sell the 22-acre campus to Moments of Hope Church for $42.5 million. A group called Save Morrison YMCA Coalition protested the facility closing more than a week ago. Some members say there is still hope hoping the board changed their minds.
14: That report from WBTV's Darian Henderson. The Pentagon says today a soldier from North Carolina has been killed in Iraq. Lillian Wu has the story.
16: The U.S. military identifying the 30-year-old soldier from North Carolina who was killed while disarming an Iranian drone this weekend. Officials are investigating the death of Sergeant Michael Emmanuel Swinton of Fayetteville at an airbase in northern Iraq during a controlled detonation. CENTCOM says a second service member was wounded and received treatment for a minor injury. Swinton, who was with the 108th Air Defense Artillery Brigade out of Fort Bragg, North Carolina, will get a Bronze Star, Purple Heart, and Combat Action Badge and be promoted to Staff Sergeant. Lillian Wu, Fox News.
14: This coming as President Trump is warning of expanding U.S. strikes against Iran. Jared Halpern has more on that.
17: Following a week and a half of daily airstrikes, President Trump warned Iran.
18: Honestly, they haven't seen anything yet. We've been nice. We've been nice.
19: During a meeting with Lebanon's president, President Trump told reporters the U.S. will soon hit Pickaxe Mountain, a suspected nuclear site where Iran is believed to have transferred centrifuges. At the same time, the president is pushing back on suggestions. Talks between the two countries are over.
18: You don't know what the dialogue is behind the scenes, that they want to meet desperately to try and end it because they're getting decimated.
19: But President Trump says unless Iran is ready to meet in a meaningful way, he has no interest. At the White House, Jared Halpern, Fox News.
14: Defense Secretary Pete Hegseth said the U.S. war against Iran has cost $37.5 billion so far. Hegseth facing questions and protest at a Senate hearing over the U.S. war against Iran today. Hegseth and other officials are appearing as Republicans are pushing a $95 billion budget package to fund the military, along with aid to farmers and voting law changes. Memorial services scheduled for the late Senator Lindsey Graham, who died July 11th at the age of 71. Graham's office saying that a service will be held July 28th in Washington with a ceremony at the U.S. Capitol. It will be closed to the public, will be available via live stream. A funeral service will then be held later that day at the Washington National Cathedral, which will include remarks from President Trump and others. The cathedral service will be by invitation only as well, but will also be live streamed. Graham's body will then be transported to South Carolina with a final visit to the State House scheduled for 10:45 in the morning on July 29th. The public will be able to pay respects along a procession to a service at First Baptist Church in Columbia. Following the service, a private family burial will be held in Pickens County. Charlotte's FM News Talk, 107.9 FM WBT. 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Here's Pam.
2: All right. Thanks, Keith. We are in the thick of it now. Now, I do want to talk about something that happened earlier this morning. Some blocked lanes due to fallen utility poles. This is Roswell's Ferry Road between Honeywood Avenue and Hoskins Road. It's going to remain closed until further notice. It looks like through North Crigler Street might be an alternate, but otherwise that roadway has been shut down since earlier this morning. Now, we do have an accident checking in South Tryon Street at West Summit Avenue. It is currently causing delays, and it looks like these delays are pushing back to West 4th Street. They are currently under 10 miles per hour. Now, 485 here on the inner side, slowing down between South Tryon and West Boulevard. Going to fluctuate between 15 and 30. Gaston County's got I-85 southbound from Sam Wilson Road to Little Rock Road. Those are trending in under 20 as well. Now, once you get past it, looks like the speeds are picking back up. And if you are headed into the Huntersville area, looks like 77 here on the northbound side, from Gilead Road straight on through to Catawba Avenue, currently under 15. 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
1: Rich tropical moisture up from Tropical Storm Bertha in the Northeast Gulf, and a front pulling into the Carolina forecast. So pretty good rain chance here for midweek. Some heavy downpours possible into midweek. Isolated storm 76 tonight. Heavier downpours Wednesday, 89 degrees. I'm meteorologist Scott Laurier, more on Charlotte's FM News Talk, 107.9 WBT.
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So I got a question that came in through the transom. And Mike was somebody who I was going back and forth during the, the intermittent, time. And he says this, and I think this is very interesting. He says, I just don't remember it being this bad in the past. I feel this one of the biggest issues with politics today. So do you think that this is the worst time that you have lived through? And I think there are people who are going to have different answers based on what you experienced in your life, right? So like, for example, and certainly, we are losing more and more of these incredible men and women who are still alive, who saw what happened with the attack on Pearl Harbor and World War II, right? That would be something that would be a very shocking sort of thing. You might think about the assassinations of political heroes, and you can name who you want to name, but with the assassinations that took place in the 50s and the 60s, right, where there was violence, you could see Vietnam tearing apart so many people who are dealing with that sort of a thing, right? You might have somebody who didn't want to go to serve, and they would go to Canada or something like that. You might think about the Cold War. You might think about what happened on September 11th. There's a lot of touchstone moments that make you feel some way inside of your body, right? And every generation, I would guess, every generation has to go through a gauntlet, and you have to find a way through this. And then I think about the people who came through COVID, who came through the lockdowns, who came through all of that stuff. Have you noticed with younger people, have you picked up the resilience in these younger people? They want to go out and start a business. Some of them have multiple businesses. There are people who are not just sleeping on the couch, smoking weed all day. This group of young people today, they may not necessarily

0: understand all the nuances of politics, but you cannot deny the resilience of these young people today. You got weirdos in every generation. You got losers in every generation. You hope that they're able to pull out of the dive or something like that. But when you really think about this, for all that we've been through, and I'll just take it from September 11th, right? So we're almost 25 years to the 11th. And you think about all of the people who lost their lives in the dangers that they had to go and spend time in Afghanistan and to go into Iraq and all of this sort of stuff. And you think about all of these people, and they came back, and the world has changed. To me, I feel like there's no going back. It's impossible. Because you can't do this. It doesn't work that way. Josh, with a comment for me, politics is worse now for sure. It comes down to one thing. The left hates Trump so bad that they have to disagree with everything he does. The Schumer clip from yesterday, he couldn't say the world is a better place now that Iran's military is decimated, because if he did, that would be admitting that Trump did something good. Well, that's true. But in so many ways, we have different things that percolate across the time. Once upon a time, you know, you'll have an argument with your dad or your mom or your loved one. And then you wake up in the middle of the night and you say, you know what? I think I was wrong. What I see in this world today is they've amputated a very important piece that we don't have anymore. And do you know what that is? The ability to say, I'll think it over. I'll be a bigger person. I'll apologize. I'll try to see it from your perspective. All of that is gone because we've got these handheld devices in our hands, and it's about owning the libs and owning the MAGA and all this sort of stuff. But the reality is, when it comes back to the most important messaging is not to break off with a friendship that you've had for a long time. It's sitting back and deciding whether or not the person that you're talking to is going to be worth trying to rebound. Right now, in this day and age, it's just every man for themselves, every woman for themselves. And unfortunately, we miss out on a lot, I think, because we don't have that opportunity to have that last conversation or that next conversation. People just walk away. 704-570-1079. My good friend, guess who's coming by? Yes, you know, the morning show lady. I always love talking to her. It's going to be great. I can't wait. Let's go on over and see what's going on with Pam the Jan Warner. What's going on?
1: Well, we are definitely seeing that. We're in the thick of it, the afternoon into the evening as we move. Traffic definitely has a few slowdowns. Now, we are dealing with an injury wreck over on Birchcrest Drive at Woodbriar Trail. Also in a wreck here, Ballantyne Commons Parkway at Ray Road. Looks like South Kings Drive at North Kings Drive's got a bump up there. Mallard Creek Road at Medical Plaza Drive, that one with injuries. And Providence at Rutledge Avenue, another fender bender. On top of that, plenty of slow drive times ahead. Looking at 77 here on the southbound side from 277 East through to the ramp from Billy Graham Parkway South. Between 10 and 20 miles per hour, they're moving. We also have here 45 on the inner side in that stretch between South Tryon and West Boulevard between 15 and 25. And East Independence Boulevard, boy, are they messing up big time. From Rice Road through to Harris Boulevard, a top speed in that area is about 12 miles per hour. 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
1: And your WBT forecast is still calling for cloudy skies this evening with a stray shower or thunderstorm still possible and a low of 79. As for right now, here in the Queen City, we are sitting at 93 degrees. 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

0: Keep it down. Beth Troutman, welcome to the program. It's good to be with you. How are you?
1: Hello.
0: It's good to talk to you. What's going on? Talk a little bit about this.
1: You know, it is a gorgeously hot, humid day.
0: Oh my gosh.
1: In North Carolina, but I will steal a line from David Chadwick and say the sun has come up. The sun is up, so there's always hope.
0: That's exactly right. And moments of hope are always available for you right there. You know what I'm saying? So I'm just going to hit you with we go to different directions here with this sort of stuff. So here's the question that I have for you. Okay. I make you the person in charge of the Iran thing, whatever this Iran thing is, because it seems to be kind of moving this way and that way. Okay. So what is the first thing? What would be your first order of battle? I don't mean like necessarily you're bombing any place, but, you know, what is your first order of battle to try to locate the different problems that we're dealing with? How do we fix this? Do we just split and leave them to their devices, or do we do something else? What is happening here?
1: It feels a bit like a quagmire right now, because we keep vacillating, not we as in the United States, but just in general right now, we're kind of vacillating between peace talks and attacks and then more attacks. And I am just, you know, heartbroken over the fact that we've lost more service members, one from Fort Bragg in Fayetteville. You know, that part of it certainly breaks my heart. But I think one of the biggest things that happens is when there's not a consistent story being told or consistent messaging. I think, especially in this day and age, whether it be influencers or podcasters or news pundits, people start filling in the information, you know, because if there's an information vacuum, people start filling it with all kinds of different information over what the truth is about, you know, how much weaponry is left in Iran, you know, what kind of uranium capabilities they have, what really is happening with the supreme leader, and who is actually in charge. Who are we supposed to be negotiating with? Who are we supposed to be having the conversation with? And who is that person that can actually make the decision? So I would imagine Pete Hegseth and Marco Rubio and Donald Trump and Steve Witkoff, you know, people like that are probably, they're probably going back and forth with some of the same questions. And how much do you tell the American public, and how much of the information that gets told is leaked information? Because I know they've been looking for, specific leakers so that certain information doesn't cause problems with any mission that is happening. So a lot of Americans now feel like, well, what if we end up in a scenario that is similar to Iraq? You know, what if we end up in a war that lasts longer than we thought? You know, because we had a similar scenario in Iraq. If you remember back in the early 2000s, we had a kind of a declaration of victory. And then the war continued. And there's something that feels a little bit deja vu-like about all of this. And I know that right now Americans are a bit... on edge.
0: They are
1: exhausted about prices and exhausted about, you know, the cost of fuel and goods and, you know, the potential that we might have to consistently use taxpayer dollars to do things like help farmers, which I'm all about helping, you know, if there's a struggle, especially when it comes to feeding the American population, you know, that's something that we can't ignore. But all of it plays into something that I think makes people feel a little bit overwhelmed and unsure of what the future holds. And I think has a lot to do with the vacuum.
0: All right. With all of that, what do you got coming up tomorrow morning?
1: Well, tomorrow we are going to have Governor Pat McCrory on our show to talk about his new book that is coming out. So that'll be a fun conversation. He'll be in studio with us for a full hour. So we have a lot going on, plus all the news headlines coming up.
0: Looking forward to it. Enjoy the night. It's been a real pleasure to kick it with you. Thanks so much. That's Beth Troutman. I'm Brett Witterbull. Let's head on out. Get another bit of time.
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4: I'm Keith Young in the WBT News Center. Those huge data centers, seems like you have to have them, but nobody really wants them in their own backyard. Another local community, Chester County, putting a moratorium on building.
5: You were not elected to represent the interests of large corporations.
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5: I want to be educated if I make a decision.
4: That's WBTV's Forrest Tucker with that report. Here in Charlotte, there's a moratorium as well. It lasts through November. Data centers are those servers, network, house those servers, network equipment, and data storage that basically run everything like the internet and artificial intelligence. Charlotte's FM News Talk, 107.9 FM WBT. Time for a look at traffic. Here's Pam.
7: All right, thanks, Keith. And traffic is doing what it does, clogging up the roadways, causing some heavy drive times, but I've got the scoop. Right now in East Charlotte, it's Central Avenue at Eastway Drive for a fender bender. Freedom has got Wilkinson Boulevard and Little Rock Road for an injury accident. It looks like Birchcrest Drive at Woodbriar Trail still dealing with an injury wreck there. Officials on scene getting it off to the shoulder. And Ballantyne Commons Parkway at Ray Road with a bump up there as well. Now we are seeing some heavy drive times here across the board. 77 on the southbound side from 277 all the way back to Billy Graham Parkway South. Top speeds are between 15 and 22. Also 77 on the northbound side in the red from Archdale through to Westinghouse. Those are pretty steady around 12. And we do have 485 on the inner side around South Tryon Street and Arrowwood. That's where speeds drop to about 15. But once you get past it, once you actually get past West Boulevard, they do pick back up into the green, into the 50s and 60s they go. 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
4: This Greenville man going to prison after being convicted of selling methamphetamine. Federal prosecutors say 54-year-old Terry Detroit Page was first identified by a confidential informant, and based on that, undercover agents bought meth and fentanyl from Page. The U.S. Attorney's Office says he was sentenced to 151 months in federal prison. Two Charlotte women suing the federal government alleging that Border Patrol agents threatened, detained, and used excessive force during an encounter with ICE agents during Operation Charlotte's Web in November of last year. Tatiana Rossini and Kristen Ross admit they followed agents and blew horns and whistles to alert others to their presence. They claim agents confronted them and told them to stop, so they drove away and ended up on Kilgo Way, a one-way street, when agents boxed them in and surrounded them. Video showing agents surrounding the car and breaking the window.
8: They're in an apartment complex right now.
9: They're breaking up at the window!
8: Get out! 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Please help us!
4: Border Patrol Commander Greg Bovino defended his agents, saying they were concerned for their safety. The agents charged the women, but U.S. Attorney Russ Ferguson dropped the charges. The two women both claimed they suffered physical, psychological, and emotional distress and asking for a combined $2.5 million in compensation from the government. The Border Patrol claiming smugglers are using rideshare apps to transport illegal migrants. Brooke Taylor has that story.
10: We know that illegal crossings are at historic lows, but Border Patrol has an urgent warning. They're saying that they're seeing an increase in smugglers and cartels using these rideshare services to move illegal migrants deeper into the U.S. So we spoke exclusively with Border Patrol agents in El Paso about this. They say criminal organizations are using legitimate drivers to keep cartel members away from law enforcement. Agents warning drivers to be suspicious of pickup requests in remote areas, third-party bookings, or passengers who look dirty, anxious, or arrive in groups.
4: Brooke Taylor with that report. Weather making news this afternoon. 17 states in the danger zone for an outbreak of severe thunderstorms that could cause tornadoes. The 17 states mostly north of us in the Carolinas. They include New York, New Jersey, Pennsylvania, Delaware, and Virginia. Wind gusts of up to 75 miles an hour possible in New York, Philly, Philadelphia, and Washington. This news coming as an electric grid operator has issued a warning for 14 central U.S. states that the company may have to implement rolling blackouts due to the heat wave and increased electrical demand.
11: Little Rock-based Southwest Power Pool, the regional U.S. grid operator for 14 central states, stretching from North Dakota to Louisiana, issuing a warning that it may have to order rolling blackouts, saying the power system has used some or all of its reserves after several power plants unexpectedly tripped offline, and that it may be on the brink of an electricity shortfall due to record demand over a heat wave that's gripped much of the nation. On rare occasions, grid operators will order controlled blackouts to prevent outages from cascading across a wider area. Jeff Manasso, Fox News.
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12: Rich tropical moisture up from Tropical Storm Bertha in the Northeast Gulf and a front pulling into the Carolina forecast. So pretty good rain chance here for midweek. Some heavy downpours possible into midweek. Isolated storm 76 tonight. Heavier downpours Wednesday, 89 degrees. I'm meteorologist Scott Laurie. More on Charlotte's FM News Talk, 107.9 WBT.
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4: 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In the green on Wall Street this afternoon, the Dow closing up 385 points, the S&P up 66, and the NASDAQ up a whopping 551. 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Here's Jim Soke.
13: Carolina Panthers starting right tackle Taylor Moten has been diagnosed with blood clots in a lung. He's expected to miss the start of the upcoming regular season. Also starting cornerback J.C. Horn requiring stitches from a running injury should return early in training camp, which begins with the first practice on Thursday. Today, rookie players reported for training camp, and the veterans are to report tomorrow. Boston Red Sox will go for their 15th win in a row, which would tie an 80-year-old franchise record as they host the Orioles again tonight. Knights open a homestand versus the Norfolk Tides this evening. Jim Zoki, WBT Sports.
4: 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We lead local. I'm Keith Young, WBT News.

0: And welcome back. It's hour number three. It's great to be with you. It is the Brett Winterbull Show. We've got incredible sound that you've got to hear. This is something that, I have made I'm going to tell you something. Scott Bessent is still my guy. I love Scott Bessent. Scott Bessent is playing with the Ayatollah's money. Scott Bessent isn't just playing with the Ayatollah's money. You know what he's doing? He's sticking it to China and Iran. It is so good. Now, you got to hear this because you're not going to hear this on any of the other channels. Listen to this. This is cut number two. Scott Bessent is grabbing the Ayatollah's money and he's taking it from them. They're not going to be able to use any of the money. Cut number two, Scott Bessent, go.
1: Most, if not all, of their capability to rebuild. And then we moved on to what we call economic fury. And that's a 1-2 punch. It's the blockade. And then what we're doing at Treasury, and we are tracking these accounts all over the world. We froze a crypto wallet leaked to the IRGC the other day, about $130 million. We have found the money man for the Ayatollah, and we are tracking the Ayatollah's properties around the world. We hope to soon be able to print his $100 million plus properties and show the addresses. And we're preserving this money for the American people, but most of all, we are constricting the regime. Their currency has collapsed. It is at an all-time low versus the dollar. It's in free fall. And we think the inflation rate is upwards of 180%.
0: All right. Think about this for a second. You've got the kinetic part of the fight that we're dealing with here, right? So you've got our military. You've got our allies, such as they are. They don't necessarily want to be our allies sometimes. But when you think about the different phases of a war, right? So you have a kinetic part of the war that's bombing, blowing stuff up, occupying territory, all this sort of stuff. What else do you have? You have the difference maker, which is the ability to pull the strings and figure out how you can impact the best possible way against the Iranians and their allies. So remember, I've told you this in the last, 4 weeks. You have a group of countries that want to work with the United States. You just saw earlier today the gathering together with Lebanon and all that sort of stuff. But you also saw something different. You saw the CHICOMs not really rearing up their heads so that they can help the Iranians. They don't want to do that because the Iranians are malign actors. And even the CHICOMs understand that they're malign actors. They're not going to do what they're supposed to do. And so they're just kind of floating around there. So what do you see with the Iranians? The Iranians are kicking it with the Houthis. But the Houthis aren't really doing a whole lot. They're threatening to do a whole lot, but they really haven't done a whole lot. And that a lot of that goes back to, we hit them pretty hard back in the day. And now we've got the stuff that's going to be coming out of the Straits of Hormuz. Now, there's a lot of countries in this particular part of this neighborhood. And some of them might be allied with the Iranians. Some of them might be kind of mutual. Some of them might be, well, maybe we'll help you out if you need money or something like that. But when you look at all this other stuff, the one thing the Iranians are stuck with, they don't have any way to print any more money. Remember when we had the MOU that everybody was talking about? Well, when we come back, I want to go back to that issue because the Iranians, they got some money. They pulled some money, they squirreled some money, but they're using it up very quickly. And I'm telling you, I think this is the end run that is going to come. I absolutely believe it. stick around. It's the Brett Winterbull Show. Let's head on over and check out with the roads with Pam the Jam Warner. What's going on the roadways?
2: Well, we've got a few things going on. Who am I kidding? We got plenty of things going on, enough to keep you busy till we get you home. Right now, we've got an accident, Central Avenue at Eastway Drive. It is for a fender bender. Wilkinson Boulevard and Little Rock Road for an injury accident. And the 6100 block Rockwell Church Road, a road barrier in place. Aside from that, crazy drive time. 77 on the southbound side between 277. East and West Woodlawn. Top speed, it is about 14 miles per hour. Now on the northbound side of 77, also seeing delays here. It runs you from Westinghouse Boulevard through to Clandon Road. Those are going to stretch anywhere between 15 and 25. Gaston County, no surprise here. I-85 southbound from Sam Wilson Road straight on through to 45 inner. Those are also just under 20. And we got one more for you. 85 northbound on the other side of town, right around Jeff Adams Drive, straight on through to Statesville Avenue. Top speed there is 20. 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
2: And your WBT forecast calling for mainly cloudy skies this evening with the possibility of a stray shower or thunderstorm and a low of 79. We are currently at 93 degrees here in the Queen City. I'm Pam the Jam, WBT.
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0: Welcome back. It's the Brett Winterbull Show. Good to be with you. All right, so let's go back to where we left off. And one of the things that I think are particularly important is the ability to utilize leverage. And the leverage that we're talking about is actual money. It doesn't necessarily have to mean that the money is going to be coming in gold bars or, you know, cryptocurrency or whatever it is. But right now, as you just watched this morning, you had an opportunity to see that Donald Trump is going to put pressure on the country up north from us, right? Canada. And he's hitting them. And I watched the availability that was going on there, and they are going to hit the Canadians. Because they're not playing the same sort of fight that we are playing, right? Canada's not really helping us. The Europeans are not really helping us. We have a lot of people who want to benefit from a different sort of approach, but they don't want to lift the couch when it's time to move down the stairs. And so with that in mind, listening to Scott Bessent, He's got incredible communications. He's also got great resiliency that he can put together and hurt the Iranians. Not hurting the Iranians like the regular people who are being murdered in the streets and all that sort of stuff. He has the ability to hurt the Iranians where it hurts in the most. You can't store your money anywhere. And whatever that money is that's floating around, that's all you're going to get, because we're not going to give them any more money. That the MOU allowed them to get, what, $6 billion or something like that? And they've burned right through that. They're not able to get any kind of return on that investment in that regard. They're going to burn every one of those things that they can possibly burn. And they can walk around and they can say, well, look at how strong we are. Look at how great we are. Look at how all this sort of stuff is happening. And so when you look at the one thing that the Iranians do not have access to, Putin doesn't have access to, the CHICOMs have a little access to, is the money supply. And so you hear Donald Trump talking about they're going to go with the pickaxe and they're going to go blow up all this stuff and they're going to go kill all these things that they want to do. They want to bury everything and make sure that they can never, ever, ever get back to that particular point where we saw what we did see a couple of years ago, right? With the attacks, knocking all that stuff out. Now we hit them, and I think this is part of what Trump is talking about, because if you see the meeting that he had earlier today, you're looking with the guy who's coming in from Lebanon, and Lebanon is now coming into our camp. And you had that guy sitting in that room, and there's Donald Trump, and you have all of these weirdos yelling and screaming, asking, well, why is the war still happening? How come this is still happening? You have to build together. Remember, Lebanon has been occupied territory by Hezbollah. And, unfortunately, the president of the United States, I think it was a slip of the tongue where he said, oh, I could talk to the Hezbollah guys. I can cut a deal with the Hezbollah guys. No, you don't want to have that's the Iranians. The Iranians and Hezbollah are the same. We don't need that. That's like saying we're going to talk to Hamas. We don't need to talk to Hamas. We don't need any of that stuff. We are on the good foot. And I think that's one of the most important things that should be understood, because there's an unwinding that's happening now. You know, the Saudis have been pretty quiet. You're seeing all these other countries, the Kuwaitis and all of those people doing what they're doing. But what we haven't seen, and I hearken back to yesterday, and I thought the man's name was Brad. Maybe it might have been Brad when he called in and he said, we got the best trained military in the world. We can take over Karg Island if we want it, and they can't do anything about it. See, a lot of this is kinetic, right? You have a lot of kinetic energy. You've got all this stuff where you're able to kind of stop this to make this, look one way while you're trying to do it the other way. And I'm just telling you right now, I don't know where the money's going to be coming in. None of these countries want to give money to the Iranians, especially with them in this particular iteration. So what are they going to do? How are they going to do that? How are they going to fix that? You can't print money. You just heard from Scott Bessent. Oh, we've got $100 billion, or we got, whatever the amount of money that they want to do. And now they're minting it. They're minting it, and we're going to be holding that money. See, dollars are nice, but you know what's nicer? Having access to all of the big kahunas that are out there in the world who have the money, who can turn it on, and who can turn it off. And so I think, I'm just guessing, but I think this is going to be the next move. I could absolutely be 100% wrong, and I have no doubt about that. But if you sit back and you think about the way you can really hurt these mullahs and these ayatollahs and these IRGC guys, their money's only going to last for so long. We have the ability to do something totally different. I'd love to get your thoughts. Feel free to reach out, 704-570-1079. Let's head on over to Keith Young and get the update.
16: Thanks, Brett. Cyclosporiasis cases on the rise in Mecklenburg County. Health officials now confirming 29 cases so far in the county, as the state of North Carolina has seen more than 500 total cases. Cyclosporiasis is that intestinal illness caused by the Cyclospora parasite. It can cause severe diarrhea. The Greater Charlotte YMCA this evening defending its controversial decision to sell the popular Morrison YMCA to Moments of Hope Church. The $42 million deal has a lot of people quite upset.
17: Yeah, the Morrison YMCA Board of Directors released a lengthy statement this morning. Essentially, it's saying that they completely understand the community's disappointment with their decision, but they say they had to make it due to financial reasons. Now, here's a look at that statement. I'll walk you through exactly what they released just earlier this morning. Now, the Board of Directors say that they had to, quote, look beyond one location and consider what would best position the YMCA to serve communities across our entire region. Now, the board adds that responsibility guided this difficult decision and that this moment meant, quote, looking beyond the present to ensure the YMCA remains strong enough to serve future generations. Now, in June, the YMCA announced plans to sell the 22-acre campus to Moments of Hope Church for $42.5 million. A group called Save Morrison YMCA Coalition protested the facility closing more than a week ago. Some members say there is still hope the board changed their minds.
16: That report from WBTV's Darian Henderson. If you're headed to the North Carolina coast for vacation, a warning this evening about some seafood restaurants. A consulting firm has found that a lot of seafood spots are lying about serving locally caught shrimp.
18: They visited the Outer Banks region last month, conducting DNA tests on shrimp served at 22 restaurants. Their results show 11 of them were not selling American wild-caught shrimp. Of those 11 restaurants, Seed Consulting says 10 of them were falsely advertising their shrimp as being locally sourced. They say this hurts customers and more honest restaurants that spend more than their competitors on local shrimp.
19: They're actually paying more for that premium product, whereas other competitors in the market are not doing that.
16: That's reporter Nick Broadway with that story. Just last week, lawmakers down in South Carolina passed a new law requiring restaurants there to tell diners whether the shrimp on the menu came from another country. Places caught violating the law in South Carolina will get a warning and possible fines if they don't tell diners the truth. And speaking of the coast, in this case on the Gulf Coast, a major tropical system getting stronger this evening, expected to bring big impacts to parts of the southeast after it makes landfall.
18: They visited the outer...
20: Tropical Storm Bertha is tracking across the northern Gulf south of the western Florida panhandle. It'll pass Alabama and Mississippi and make landfall late tomorrow in southeastern Louisiana. Top winds have likely peaked at 60 miles per hour. The environment ahead is quite hostile, so the winds are expected to decrease before it does indeed make landfall tomorrow. The biggest effect from this storm will be some gusty winds and squalls right along the coast from Florida to Louisiana, and dangerous surf conditions all along the coast with elevated tides expected tonight and tomorrow. In Miami, I'm Brian Norcross, Fox Weather.
16: 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Checking traffic, here's Pam.
2: All right, thanks, Keith. And traffic is still going strong here as we crawl into, we're getting towards that 6 p.m. hour. Right now, Central Avenue at Eastway Drive with a fender bender. Got an injury accident, Wilkinson Boulevard at Little Rock Road. Also an injury wreck over on Birchcrest Drive at Woodbriar Trail. A fender bender, Ballantyne Commons Parkway at Ray Road. Now, we're also going to see heavy delays continuing along 77 on the northbound side. This is going to stretch you from Westinghouse Boulevard all the way back to Clanton Road. They're going to waver a bit here between 20 and 25. 77 on the southbound side, also heavy. In fact, even heavier from West Moorhead through to West Woodlawn. Those are anywhere between 10 and 12. We do have 85 southbound here in Gaston County, also struggling from Billy Graham Parkway through to Sam Wilson Road. Those speeds are topping out about 16. 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It's not too late. 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I'm Pam the Jam Warner, WBT Traffic.
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1: Rich tropical moisture up from Tropical Storm Bertha in the Northeast Gulf and a front pulling into the Carolina forecast. So pretty good rain chance here for midweek. Some heavy downpours possible into midweek. Isolated storm 76 tonight. Heavier downpours Wednesday, 89 degrees. I'm meteorologist Scott Laurie Moore on Charlotte's FM News Talk, 107.9 WBT.
16: 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I'm Keith Young, WBT News.
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0: Welcome back. Brett Witterbull.

horrible way the Biden administration messed up the strategic petroleum reserve. How can you break that instrument? How do you break that? How do you break the strategic petroleum reserve? Doesn't make any sense. Let's dive into this. Fox Business correspondent Edward Lawrence recently reported on a big problem that the Biden administration left with the Strategic Petroleum Reserve, the SPR. He explained to Fox News anchor Harris Faulkner how the SPR was now at a 43-year low, noting how he, the Biden administration, had drained 180 million barrels before the 2022 midterm elections. Why would he have done that? Why would he have done the drain of the 2022 midterm? Oh, it's the midterm elections. Okay, we understand what that is. It was clearly for political reasons to help in the elections, not for the reason you're supposed to do it. For emergencies in the market supply, then Biden never fully refilled it. Like, it's like dropping a whole bunch of IOUs in a jar. But it gets worse. It gets worse than that. WTF, it's been exposed that the U.S. Strategic Petroleum Reserve has been destroyed by the Biden administration, with one site left inoperable. Okay, so if you go to the hospital and you go into the hospital and you're going to try to get into an operating room and it says inoperable, what does that mean? It means you're out of luck. Forcing the President Trump to clean up the mess and surge investments to fix everything. That's from that administration. The previous administration also left one of the four not functional. The current Undersecretary of Energy, Kyle Hautzvaight, who is now in charge of the SPR, detailed to Lawrence in a interview about how the administration even left the one of the four SPR sites inoperable. Hautzvaight said that Trump now has to fix more equipment, that the Biden team, that they bought stuff, but it's not usable. It was left out to deteriorate. Why would you buy stuff and then leave it out? What are you doing? Because of the weather, it's no longer usable. So this is a double whammy. The Biden administration completely wasted taxpayer dollars on that, said Hautzvaight. And then it sat on the surface and they didn't even install the stuff that they were going to install. They also failed to maintain some of the sites. Hautzvaight also revealed, he told Lawrence that he thought the Biden team didn't have any long-term plan for maintenance or working on the sites. So now Trump administration officials have to go in there and try to fix it. Crazy. Not only draining, it was the wrong reasons and putting us in danger, but wasting our money and not even properly maintaining the reserve that needs to come back so that we have the national security. Now that the releasing oil might make sense,

not for political reasons. You do this because it's an emergency. But for all the right reasons, supply issues, Biden actions, all of that stuff, and they let it go. They just let it go down. That's despicable. But you know what? We'll fix it. I hope so. I pray, though, that we do it fast. Let's head on over to my good friend, Pam, the Jam Warner. Get a look at the roads. What's going on out there, Pam?

0: Billy Graham Parkway on the southbound side. Traffic flows are between 15 and 20, but mostly at that 15-mile-per-hour mark. Now 77 on the northbound side from Westinghouse Boulevard straight on through to Woodlawn. Actually, it looks like it goes a little bit further. It goes to the ramp from Billy Graham Parkway south. They're still between 15 and 18 on the southbound side of 77 from West Moorhead through to Clanton. Those are closer to about 12. We are going to still see reports of accidents checking in. We do have Central Avenue at Eastway Drive with a fender bender and Wilkinson at Little Rock Road for an injury accident. 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It's not too late. 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I'm Pam the Jam Warner, WBT Traffic.
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0: Your WBT forecast is still calling for considerable cloudiness with a stray shower and thunderstorm possible and a low of 78. Right now here in the Queen City, we are currently sitting at 91 degrees. 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
11: Welcome back. Brent Winterbull Show, final segment of the show. If you want to opine, feel free. You can reach out. Happy to have it. Let's talk about food. I want to talk about food. Is that food really made with 100% avocado oil? Likely not. I thought that you could just cook it with the avocado oil. But what's happening here? They're in the beautiful jars. You know, you go to the big jar, you go, oh, this is so healthy, it's so wonderful, it's so great. Avocado oil is having a moment. Browse the aisles of the grocery store and you'll find packaged goods like chips, salad dressings, and mayonnaise all boosting that they make it with the olive oil. Now, I'm not talking about Popeye's girlfriend. Not olive oil that way. No. But a new study finds consumers who are paying a premium for these foods are probably not getting what they think they're buying. What? Say it ain't so. And at a time when consumer interest in avocado oil is growing because of the perceived health benefits, the findings add to the evidence of widespread authenticity problems in the industry. Have we learned nothing? If you're buying avocado oil products, it's very likely that you're not getting what you're paying for, said Selena Wang, a professor of food science at the University of California, Davis, and the lead author of the study, which appears in the journal Applied Food Research. In the study, Wang and her colleagues, purchased 54 products that listed avocado oil as only oil used and submitted them to chemical analysis. The vast majority, 89%, showed signs of it being adulterated. You know what that means? It's cheating on you. With other cheaper oils, such as soybean oil? I'm buying olive oil or whatever oil, and I got soybean oil. She says One sample appeared to have basically no avocado oil in it. Wow. And price did not correlate with the authenticity of the oil. UC Davis has posted the full list of the products tested and the results. For comparison's sake, the researchers also tested 20 different packaged foods made with olive oil, and one appeared to show signs of adulteration. So this is largely an avocado oil product problem. So they're not trying to stick it to you. They're just trying to stick it to you. Wang says that the findings were disappointing but not surprising, given her past research in 2020 and 2023. She published studies that found the bulk of commercially bottled avocado oils were either rancid, what a bad word, meaning they had started to oxidize, or they were adulterated with other oils. Gosh, gone are the days. Since then, a slew of new packaged food products labeled as being made with avocado oil have hit the market. They got her curious about the authenticity of the oil in them. She says, because I didn't think we had this much avocado oil to go around. She said that new findings are especially disheartening because avocado oil and products made of it are often significantly more expensive than those made with olive oil or vegetable oil. So there you go. The trick is you buy and you get what you pay for. One reason behind the growing interest in avocado oil and products made with it is that it's often seen as a healthier alternative to seed oils such as canola, soybean, safflower, and the rest of that sort of stuff. So there you go. What you got to do is you got to check this out. You got to go figure this out. Maybe you can make your own avocado oil. I don't know. I'm not that kind of a chemist. I just do what I can. I try to keep you informed, try to make you laugh, try to make you have a good time. But you know what? Be careful. I don't want to see you guys getting ripped off. I don't want to see you guys getting ripped off. I want you to be able to get all that stuff that you need. Sometimes you got to pay to go. That's what you got to do. A lot of times there's no shortcuts. A lot of people don't understand that. If you got a guy on the corner and he's got a bucket and he's got a squeegee, do not buy the olive oil. Do not buy the avocado oil. Do not buy any of his blarney, because that guy's not in the real business. I think you got to go find a reputable avocado handler. Your mileage may vary. That's going to do it for me. Breaking with Brett Jensen is next. We'll be back again tomorrow. Thanks so much. And don't mind the avocado. Talk to you tomorrow.

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2: I'm Keith Young in the WBT News Center. Well, it's been 2 weeks now since Carowind shut down one of its top attractions, the Fury 325 roller coaster, because of a crack in its foundation. We get the latest from WBTV's Ron Lee.
3: Now, the signature ride at Carowinds was shut down 2 weeks ago, leaving many questions as to exactly what happened. Management put out a statement saying that during a routine check, they found a problem in the ride's foundation and out of an abundance of caution decided to temporarily shut the coaster down. Now, as you remember, this isn't the first time the ride has had structural problems. Back 3 years ago, video surfaced of a major crack in one of the Fury's stanchions, prompting an immediately closure of the ride while it was being repaired. Park officials say they closed the ride this time around for the safety of the guests and employees.
2: 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Time to check traffic this evening. Here's Pam.
4: All right, Keith. And we are still seeing some delays here for an accident. Central Avenue at Eastway Drive. It is for a fender bender. Looks like the lights are out. Eastway at Woodlawn. Also hear a bump up over in Statesville Avenue North I-85, as well as Fairview Road at Park Road. They've got the lights out in that area as well. Still going strong in some of these drive times. Now 77 on the northbound side is clearing up, but there's still dragging here between Archdale and Westinghouse. Those flows are just under 25. Now also 77 on the southbound side between West Moorhead and Clanton, right around 15. And Gaston County still going strong. I-85 southbound here from the DMV Way Station straight on through to Billy Graham Parkway South. Pretty steady at about 17 miles per hour. 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I'm Pam the Jam Warner, WBT Traffic.
2: In Washington, Secretary of Defense Pete Hegseth and Chairman of the Joint Chiefs of Staff Dan Kane testified before the Senate Appropriations Committee today, asking lawmakers for $67 billion to fund the war with Iran. Jennifer Griffin has the story.
5: The Pentagon is slated to run out of money at the end of July, early August, and so they need Congress to intervene if they're going to keep going. What we understand right now is that they're basically robbing the operations and maintenance budgets to keep the war going. They're going through a lot of munitions with the ongoing airstrikes that have really ramped up in the last 10 days. The last time that the Pentagon held a press briefing and took questions from the Pentagon press corps about the war was May 5th. That's over 2 months ago.
2: This coming as the Pentagon today says a soldier from North Carolina has been killed in Iraq. Lillian Wu has more on that.
6: The U.S. military identifying the 30-year-old soldier from North Carolina who was killed while disarming an Iranian drone this weekend. Officials are investigating the death of Sergeant Michael Emmanuel Swinton of Fayetteville at an airbase in northern Iraq during a controlled detonation. CENTCOM says a second service member was wounded and received treatment for a minor injury. Swinton, who was with the 108th Air Defense Artillery Brigade out of Fort Bragg, North Carolina, will get a Bronze Star, Purple Heart, and Combat Action Badge and be promoted to Staff Sergeant. Lillian Wu, Fox News.
2: In South Carolina, Republican candidates are lining up to run in that August 11th special primary to replace the late Senator Lindsey Graham. And already today, the campaign is taking a nasty turn.
7: And kicked off Tuesday in a special election for the South Carolina U.S. Senate seat once held by the late Lindsey Graham.
8: I've been praying a lot, talking to my family, but with the love of my family, with the support of his staff, I know I'm a hard worker. I learned that from Lindsey.
7: Darlene Graham, Lindsey's sister, told Fox News on Monday that she'll not only serve as interim, but also run for the full term. Her announcement, though, already facing pushback from some South Carolina Republicans.
9: Republicans don't know what Darlene stands for. They don't know what her positions are. I'm sure that we'll learn, but now seeing that she potentially doesn't qualify, meet our party's qualifications to appear on the ballot, voters are even more concerned.
7: Dorchester County GOP Chair C.J. Westfall says he wants the state GOP to review Darlene's eligibility, pointing to reporting from online outlet Fitz News that said voting records showed Darlene had not voted in enough recent statewide primaries to qualify. In a post on X, her spokesperson dismissed the claim, providing records of Darlene voting in runoffs and primaries. Westfall still wants a review.
9: She voted in the 2026 Republican statewide primary, and she voted in a runoff, a local election, in 2024. That's not a statewide primary.
7: As of Tuesday afternoon, five candidates had filed to run, including businessman Mark Lynch, who lost to Lindsey Graham in the original primary back in June.
10: I'm endorsed by the people of South Carolina. They're ready for a fresh face.
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11: Rich tropical moisture up from Tropical Storm Bertha in the Northeast Gulf and a front pulling into the Carolina forecast. So pretty good rain chance here for midweek. Some heavy downpours possible into midweek. Isolated storm 76 tonight. Heavier downpours Wednesday, 89 degrees. I'm meteorologist Scott Laurier, more on Charlotte's FM News Talk, 107.9 WBT.
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2: 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Wall Street this afternoon, the Dow closed up 385 points. The S&P up 66, and the NASDAQ was up 329. 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Here's Sharon Thorsland.
15: The Panthers will be without a pair of veteran starters to start training camp. Pro Bowl cornerback J.C. Horn and right tackle Taylor Moten will both be placed on the reserve non-football injury list this week. Horn recently suffered a cut on his foot while running the required stitches. He is expected to return early during training camp. Moten, though, will be out longer after being diagnosed with a blood clot in his lung in late June. He is on blood thinners and is responding well to treatment. Moten will miss regular season games, although he is expected to return during the season. Rookie tackle Monroe Freeland will likely start in Moten's place. The Miami Dolphins are giving All-Pro linebacker Jordan Brooks a three-year contract extension worth over $51 million. ESPN and Cam Newton are going their separate ways. The former Panthers quarterback is reportedly among those impacted by the latest rounds of layoffs at the network. On the college front, Georgia running back Dante Dowdle has been hospitalized in Atlanta with serious injuries after being involved in an ATV accident. In the big leagues, the Braves are at home tonight against the Padres with Reynaldo Lopez on the mound. The Knights open a six-game homestand against Norfolk tonight. I'm Sharon Thorsland, WBT Sports.
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0: Welcome back to Charles News Talk 107.9 FM, WBT. Brett Jensen here with you on this Tuesday night edition of Breaking with Brett Jensen. Already been corrected a couple times today because I thought today was Wednesday. But if anyone who's ever listened to this show for more than 3 months will know that I get my days mixed up all the time. A Monday to me is no different than a Thursday. Like, they're all the same. They're all the same. For the way I do my what I do for a job standpoint, they're literally the exact same day. So I thought today was Wednesday, but obviously it's not. Today is Tuesday. And by the way, to get in on the show, 704-570-1079. That is also the WBT text line, driven by Liberty Buick GMC. So there's a few different things we're going to get into tonight. But I want to start off with something that Mecklenburg County put out there, and then I think I was the first reporter to put it out there. And it's not like I was breaking news. I was just the first one to put it out there because the Mecklenburg County Health Department sent us an email. And I don't know why nobody else decided to put it out there, but I put it out there. And then about 5-10 minutes later, everyone else started putting it out there. I was like, all right, that's how this works. But I'm used to that by now. But anyways, it's basically this, and there's a story to go along with this. And the Mecklenburg County Health Department put out an update on the I have no idea how to pronounce it.
1: Psoriasis?
0: Is that what it is? Psoriasis. Okay, thank you. So I'm just going to read you a little bit of the email, and then I got something to tell you. Mecklenburg County Public Health continues to monitor the ongoing, parasite illness, because that's what it is. It's a little tiny bug, parasite. Continues to monitor the parasite illness outbreak and will update case data every Tuesday. So today's Tuesday. As of July 21st, there are 29 cases in Mecklenburg County and 4 hospitalizations. Around 75% of the cases are linked to domestic or international travel outside of Mecklenburg County. Okay. It says this bug or virus, it's not a virus, it's a bug. This illness is not new, and we typically see cases every summer where more people travel. With the current multi-state outbreak, it's important to take steps to protect your health by washing your hands and practicing safe food handling. It is an intestinal illness caused by a parasite called Cyclospora. People usually feel sick about 1 week after exposure to the parasite. The main symptoms is they changed the adjective in front of the word diarrhea. I know nobody wants to hear that, but that's just the way it is. That's the technical term, right? That's literally the word used in this email from the health department. But they changed the word in front of the word diarrhea, the adjective. Now, the adjective that has been used for the last 3 to 4 weeks in front of that word diarrhea is explosive. How many times have you seen or heard the word from like actual doctors, explosive? Okay, I hear you, Volcano Boy. All right. Joe versus the Volcano. Remember that movie? Tom Hanks, I believe. Shelley Long, I think. But anyway, they watered it down, the description down. Did you see what I did there? Did you see what I did there? But to me, that seems redundant. Isn't that pretty much what that is? Watered down? Isn't that what it actually is? So if feels a little redundant. I like the term explosive better. Now, last week, so we know that lettuce, and I feel like Taco Bell is getting a bad hit on this. Like, Taco Bell is getting hit for the lettuce because the lettuce is coming from Mexico and all that. But it's not just that. It's strawberries, it's blackberries, it's raspberries. Like, all this fruit, it's cilantro, all this stuff coming from Mexico has been, some to a great degree, some to a little degree, but all of them have been contaminated with this little parasite on the skin. It's not internal, it's on the skin. So, last week, I made homemade salsa. Symptoms take anywhere from 2 to 14 days to appear. Tuesday, I made homemade salsa. I do the show Friday night. And about 7:30, 8 o'clock, holy macaroni. I think I said macaroni. Holy macaroni, I should say. Not matrimony, macaroni. It was Brett versus the volcano. All Friday night. All day Saturday was severe, severe cramps. Saturday night got no sleep. Severe cramps. Brett versus the volcano. All day Sunday. Same thing. And I'm like, I have this damn parasite because of the cilantro that I made homemade salsa with. I made it Tuesday, Friday night, bingo bango. Your boy was not doing well this weekend. It was Brett and Mount St. Helens. Brett and Mount Vesuvius. All weekend. By the way, those are famous names of volcanoes, just in case people aren't aware. So, yeah. That was me all weekend. And then yesterday morning, I felt more human, a little bit better. Enough to go sit down with the mayor for 45 minutes yesterday. And I will tell you, I was nervous going there, and I will also, because of, you never know when that feeling's going to hit you. And I will tell you, I was eating Imodium like green M&Ms, just popping them left and right. And now that has caused a different issue that we're having. Imodium, you know what Imodium does, right? Okay. I'm telling you without telling you. So anyways, that's where we are. I know this is exactly what you wanted to hear before you starting your dinner on a Tuesday night. I get it. I get it. But I don't know if I had it. I don't know. I had all the symptoms. But it also lasted about 54 hours. And I don't know how long it's supposed to last. Now, I will tell you, the people who are generally getting hospitalized, I do know this, are the people that are generally getting hospitalized or tend to be older people, and they're also because they're extremely dehydrated. That's why they're being hospitalized. There is medicine, you can take pills for it, and wipe it on out, get you, you know, it'll take care of you. Gets rid of the parasite. But most people are going to the hospital because of dehydration. And dehydration has never been an issue with me. Anyone who knows me knows that I'm like Psy from Duck Dynasty, who's always got the cup of tea with him. I've always got something with me. Whether it's like right now, I got a Powerade Zero, or it's a Coke Zero, or an A&W Root Beer Zero, because there's no caffeine in A&W Root Beer, so I might drink that at night. I'm a big milk guy. Like, my refrigerator is 85% liquid, things that I drink. So me being hydrated has never been an issue. Like, I've always got a drink in my hand. Always in my car. If I'm going to a press conference, a CMPD press conference, guess what? There's a Coke Zero in my book bag. And I'm taking it into the press conference. I just always have a drink with me. So anyway, so I don't know if I had it this weekend. I don't know if I had the parasite. Don't know. But it was awfully coincidental that a couple days after I had the old cilantro for homemade salsa, that Brett took a trip to Mount St. Helens. I'm sorry. And I know this is exactly what Pam wants to hear as well. So I tell you what. So instead of me yapping about Mount Vesuvius or Mount St. Helens, let's swing on over to the WBT Traffic Center with Pam Warner.
2: All right, thanks, Brad. And so we are seeing delays here. We're hoping some of these drive times start to clear up. But what we do have right now, this one came over the text line from westbound Billy Graham Parkway. It is got a nasty wreck here near Boyer. Now, I do have, it looks like Rocky sent in this one saying that it was closed. I can see that traffic is at a standstill. I'm still waiting for a few more details, excuse me. But again, Billy Graham Parkway westbound here over at Boyer Street. Nasty wreck going on. You are going to want to avoid that stretch. Now, we also have some slowdowns over in the 85 northbound over by Statesville Avenue. That's going to throw you back to City Boulevard. Traffic is between 15 and 25. We still have traffic in the red 77 on the northbound side between the ramp from 485 Outer and Archdale. That one's going to be between 15 and 20. Gaston County, I-85 southbound, still going strong from the DMV way station straight on through to Little Rock Road. Pretty much the top speed in that area is the 16 miles per hour. Plus, the lights are out Eastway Drive at Woodlawn. 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
2: And your WBT forecast is still calling for overcast this evening, a stray shower or thunderstorm possible, and a low of 78. It is currently 91 degrees here in the Queen City. I'm Pam the Jam, WBT.
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0: Welcome back to Breaking with Brett Jensen. So yesterday, the hour-long show centered around Charlotte's new mayor, Rob Harrington, and my sit-down interview with him in his office on the 15th floor in the corner office, where he's got windows facing uptown, really, really nice, and windows facing south, towards South End and South Park. And it's the first time I've ever been in the mayor's office. First time I've ever been in there. Really nice. Really big. Really big. But it was a good interview. There was one question I did not ask him. And I didn't, the way the interview was going, I didn't feel like it was the right time. I want to give it some room to breathe and see, you know, maybe in 2 months or 3 months, ask him about it, maybe in October. Because when you are doing questions and interviews, you have to get a feel for the room. You know, you'd never ever start an interview with your hardest question. Whether you're talking to a friend or a boss or you're doing an interview, start easy, build up, go extra hard, and end easy. Why do you end easy? Because it's the last thing on their minds about how easy it was, or towards the end of it, you know, like, so you, it's like a little hill. You start off at the low level, you build up to the high, hard level, then you go back down to the easy level. And that's generally how I do interviews, because you tend to get more that way. And the way the interview was going yesterday, the question that I truly, truly wanted to ask, but I just, it didn't feel right to ask it at the time. And the question is this, and I'm going to reveal my hand here. Generally, I keep this to myself, but I'll give you a little behind the scenes and all the other media outlets that are listening to me so they can steal my question. The question is this. One of the main reasons Vi Lyles is getting out outside of her health issues is because she truly hates the city council. She's hated them for the last 3 to 4 years. They are chaotic, and they generally don't like each other, and they're disorganized and dysfunctional. How are you going to step in and try to handle the city council and deal with all the chaos? That was going to be my question. But he hasn't even had his first city council meeting yet. So he hasn't experienced it yet. And the way, like I said, the way the interview was going, it just didn't fit in. Yesterday wasn't the hard, probing 60 minutes interviews that you guys are used to me doing. He's been on the job a week and a half. He hasn't had a chance to do anything yet. I did bring up the fact that the I-77 toll lanes are only being held up by 29 houses, many of which aren't even owned by the people that live there. Companies own them and rent them out. So I did bring that up. And he gave a very political, lawyer-esque answer. Well, we want to hear from all people. And look, and again, I know he's only been on the job a week and a half, so he's not going to say, yes, we got to expand them, or no, we can't expand it. He's not going to do that. You'd be an idiot if he did. He has to see how things are going and then realize, oh, yeah, we are going to owe $35 to $40 million as a city to the state, to the NCDOT. We are going to have to pay that. And that might change some opinions. 29 houses, many of which aren't even owned by the people that live there. Or let's write a check back to the NCDOT for $35 million. And oh, by the way, sacrifice the 166,000 cars that drive on I-77 south between Carowinds Boulevard and Uptown every day. 166,000 cars. Actually, I think the exact number is 162, to be honest. So, what are you going to do? You sacrificing the many to save the 15? 29 houses, but a lot of them don't own the houses. Say 15, 20. And have to write a check for 30 to 35 million? Is that what you're going to do? So he would have been stupid to say, give an answer yesterday, and this man is clearly not stupid. This dude is smart. Very smart. Very eloquent. All right, when we come back, let's get into something else. I do want to get into some other things concerning the North Carolina Senate race, so we'll talk about that when we return. But right now, let's swing on over to the WBT Newsroom with Keith Young.
15: Thanks, Brett. The Greater Charlotte YMCA this evening defending its decision to sell the popular Morrison YMCA to Moments of Hope Church. The $42 million deal has a lot of people upset.
16: Yeah, the Morrison YMCA Board of Directors released a lengthy statement this morning. Essentially, it's saying that they completely understand the community's disappointment with their decision, but they say they had to make it due to financial reasons. Now, here's a look at that statement. I'll walk you through exactly what they released just earlier this morning. Now, the Board of Directors say that they had to, quote, look beyond one location and consider what would best position the YMCA to serve communities across our entire region. Now, the board adds that responsibility guided this difficult decision and that this moment meant, quote, looking beyond the present to ensure the YMCA remains strong enough to serve future generations. Now, in June, the YMCA announced plans to sell the 22-acre campus to Moments of Hope Church for $42.5 million. A group called Save Morrison YMCA Coalition protested the facility closing more than a week ago. Some members say there's still hope hoping the board changed their minds.
15: That report from WBTV's Darian Henderson. Cyclosporiasis cases on the rise in Mecklenburg County. Health officials confirming 29 cases so far, as the state of North Carolina has seen more than 500 total cases. The disease is an intestinal illness caused by the Cyclospora parasite. It can cause severe diarrhea. A major tropical system getting stronger this evening, expected to bring big impacts to parts of the southeast after making landfall.
17: Tropical Storm Bertha is tracking across the northern Gulf
4: Gulf south of the western Florida panhandle. It'll pass Alabama and Mississippi and make landfall late tomorrow in southeastern Louisiana. Top winds have likely peaked at 60 miles per hour. The environment ahead is quite hostile, so the winds are expected to decrease before it does indeed make landfall tomorrow. The biggest effect from this storm will be some gusty winds and squalls right along the coast from Florida to Louisiana, and dangerous surf conditions all along the coast with elevated tides expected tonight and tomorrow. In Miami, I'm Brian Norcross, Fox Weather.
15: And a rare tornado watch in effect for New York City tonight and surrounding areas there.
17: We hadn't been in a tornado watch in almost 2 years' time. You look at the expansive coverage of this, it's tens of millions of people facing down this tornadic threat, which it feels initially, right? You step outside, I'll tell you, it is muggy. And we talked about that boundary closer to the warm front. We've had several tornado warnings issued already, and that's a little bit uncomfortable through the early part of this, as we have to get through several more hours. That runs until, what, 9 o'clock, the tornado watch, an indicator here that both in New York and across this region, we've got an atmosphere that's going to support rotating storms.
15: Ian Oliver with that report. The weather in New York affecting flights into that area tonight, so if you're heading that direction, you're probably going to be delayed. Charlotte's FM News Talk 107.9 FM WBT. Time to check traffic. Here's Pam.
2: All right. Thanks, Keith. Now we are seeing here reports of an earlier wreck. Wilkinson Boulevard at Park Street is a bad wreck in the intersection, and now we're hearing that it's clearing, but it is leaving behind some heavy residual delays in all directions. So it's going to be a bit of a no-go area for a little longer. There were several police and fire engines on scene. It was a multi-vehicle crash. So make sure that we'll let you know on the next report. It is clearing up. Hopefully it'll be cleared even more so. Now, Billy Graham Parkway westbound over at Boyer, still with traffic at a standstill for that accident. We also have reports here, Eastway Drive at Woodlawn Drive. The lights are currently out, causing you to treat it as a four-way stop, plus an injury wreck over on Johnston Road at Marvin Road as well, and still wrapping up Statesville Avenue at North I-85. 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It's not too late. There were thousands of kids waiting over a year for a sponsor. And their way today, sponsor a child with compassion. 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I'm Pam the Jam Warner, WBT Traffic.
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18: Rookies reported to training camp today. Veterans will check in tomorrow ahead of Thursday's first practice. A pair of veterans will not be on the field, though, to start camp. Pro Bowl cornerback J.C. Horn and right tackle Taylor Moten will both start the preseason on the reserve non-football injury list. Horn recently cut his foot while running and needed stitches. He is expected to return early during camp. The news not so good on Moten, though. He was diagnosed with a blood clot in his lung in late June, and while he is responding well to treatment, he will miss all of training camp and sometime in the regular season. That means rookie tackle Monroe Freeling could start in his place, although the Panthers also signed veteran left tackle Rashid Walker in free agency and brought back Brady Christensen, who can play all positions across the offensive line. The Miami Dolphins are signing all-pro linebacker Jordan Brooks to a three-year contract extension. The deal is worth over $51 million. In the big leagues, Texas Rangers third-round pick Brody Bamilla needs Tommy John surgery. He'll be out until late 2027 at the earliest. The 18-year-old regularly runs his fastball over 100 miles per hour. He's already had surgery on the elbow last summer. The Carolina Hurricanes are launching their own sports network. It will be the exclusive local television home of the Canes, who won the Stanley Cup last month. It will debut this season. I'm Sharon Thorsland, WBT Sports.
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20: Rich tropical moisture up from Tropical Storm Bertha in the Northeast Gulf, and a front pulling into the Carolina forecast. So pretty good rain chance here for midweek. Some heavy downpours possible into midweek. Isolated storm 76 tonight. Heavier downpours Wednesday, 89 degrees. I'm meteorologist Scott Laurie Moore on Charlotte's FM News Talk, 107.9 WBT.
15: Right now we've got 90 degrees in Charlotte. 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At WBT, we lead local. I'm Keith Young, WBT News.
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22: You want to talk economically, the number one problem in the black community? 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And it really begins also with building our families. Stop having children.

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1: 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Dude, go walk to the In-N-Out. What are you doing? 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

Welcome back to Breaking with Brad Jensen here on this Tuesday night. I remember. It's Tuesday night. 704-570-1110. All right. Let me talk to you about the North Carolina Senate race. Whatley and Cooper. I talked a little bit about this. When was it? Tuesday. So Friday. I guess I talked about it Friday. And that is for the first time, Michael Whatley in one of the latest polls is only down 4 points. The public policy polling. They've been doing polling in North Carolina for a long time. And they don't even try to hide the fact that they are a Democrat centrist polling company. Like, they are leftists, and I'm not saying that in a bad way. I don't mean like they're socialists. I mean, they're just Democrat. And they do polling. Just like, you know, there are a couple of companies, like maybe three companies out there that tend to be right-leaning as opposed to all the horribly crooked left-leaning polls. New York Times, Washington Post, CNN, Quinnipiac, Marist, like just horrible. Just basically lie to you. Like, and I'm not even joking. You don't believe me? Go look at the last four. Go to Real Clear Politics and you can look at the polling from the last four or last three or four presidential elections, and you'll see New York Times has Kamala Harris winning by 10. By 10 points. She lost North Carolina by 3. They had Kamala Harris winning North Carolina by like 4 points. They had Biden winning North Carolina by 6 points or 5 points. He lost. So the fact that this is a left-leaning, admittedly so, polling group only has Whatley down 4 points. I think there are multiple reasons for that. One, Whatley's message about all the things that Cooper did with the criminals and the closing of the schools and the crapping the bed with two different hurricanes, Hurricane Helene and Hurricane Matthew. Marching with protesters when he told everyone to wear masks, but yet wasn't wearing a mask himself. Like, there's a lot there to have a field day with. Like, a lot. And this new commercial that Cooper's on, I've already talked about he said how he believes criminals should stay in jail, just not the 4,200 that he let out of jail, including murders, rapists, you know, pedophiles, things like that. People should stay in jail. Unless you're on my 4,250-person list. But it's 48 to 44, according to this new poll. And like I said, they've been doing this for a long time. And here's what I think is happening. Yes, Whatley's making headway in getting the message out. But there's also some other things. And one of them is a national thing that's going on right now. How many of you...

0: have either seen or heard about the most recent Bill Maher interview on ABC News? Bill Maher. Lifetime Democrat who hates the woke. Hates the woke. Rips it all the time. But is still a hardcore Democrat and is, you know, not a fan of Trump and Republicans and all that. But he hates the woke, I think, more than he hates the Republicans or Donald Trump. He said on ABC News yesterday in his interview that as of right now, between a socialist candidate like Bernie Sanders, AOC, people that are supporting the socialist candidates, or Republican J.D. Vance, he would vote for J.D. Vance all day. And it would probably be the first time in his life that he's ever voted for a Republican, because his direct quote was, "I'm not living in a communist country." And you are seeing all these Democrats that are aligning themselves with the Democrat socialists, because the people that are already in office, they're losing. A lot of the incumbents are losing. So now they have to placate to the Democrat socialists, all these Democrats who want everything for free. Do you remember when everyone thought they were going to get a free Obama phone? Remember that? Remember that? Everyone thought they were going to get a free, they literally called it an Obama phone. You know, just like Obamacare, right? Everyone thought they were getting a free phone. You know I'm right. Like Lonnie, Travers are in here laughing. Like they know I'm right, right? Oh, like Travers, you were a kid. Like, so you probably don't remember that. You were like six. But so now all these socialists want everything. Oh, rent control and free groceries and this and that. Yeah, New York City and Seattle right now, they're upside down financially. They're underwater financially because they're trying to do all these programs, and all these billionaires and all these companies are leaving town going, you're not going to tax us twice as much as everywhere else. Screw you. Same reason why California is losing all their companies and people. So people are being tied because they won't disavow the Democrat Socialists. So now these Democrats are being tied to the Democrat Socialists. And the independents, the unaffiliated, which make up roughly 50% of the electorate in North Carolina, maybe a little bit less, 40% maybe. Yeah, probably 40%, somewhere around there. How do you think independents are going to vote? If they truly are an independent, not people that were Democrats and they just put unaffiliated on their voter form just so people at work don't get upset or whatever, or they're trying to hide what their true cause in life is to be hardcore Democrat. Not those people, but people that are truly unaffiliated. How do you think they're going to vote? Socialist, communist, or Marco Rubio? I think that's an easy one. I think that's easy. I mean, that bat crap crazy situation going on up in Minnesota or Maine, do yourself a favor. Go on YouTube and look at all the highlights from the Maine Senate debate over the weekend. Oh, my God. There's a dude wearing a dress with, like, purple hair. And he's every bit of 350. He weighs as much as me and Travers put together. So that's another reason why I think Whatley's gaining is because the Democrats are sinking in the national polls. All across the national polls, they are sinking rapidly because of their affiliation with the socialists. All right, when we come back, because I know Pam's patiently waiting, when we come back, we'll wrap this bad boy up before we send it off to TJ and the Bear Richie. My name is Brett Jensen. 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But now here's Pam Warner with the traffic.
1: All right, thanks, Brett. And seeing how things are clearing out here on the roadways for you, some of those drive times are starting to lighten up. Now, we still have reports of an injury accident, Johnston Road at Marvin Road. Also, the 4600 block, Billy Graham Parkway, they've got a fender bender on scene. It's been there for just a bit. So we are going to see that traffic is still, you know, getting by in the area. We're also still seeing that the delays are starting to lighten up. Wilkinson at Park Street, where they did have a nasty wreck over in the intersection. It looks like maybe some officials might still still be on scene. Now, it was showing delays in all directions. Again, that is starting to clear out. And while you're still getting some residual delays, they're not as heavy as before. Where we are seeing that traffic is still slow over on 77, the northbound side, and a smaller stretch between Archdale and 45 Outer. Those are just under 22. 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Learn more at Crohn'sColitisFoundation.org. I'm Pam the Jam Warner, WBT Traffic.
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3: "We've been on WBT since 1978 when we opened our first Sonny's in Charlotte. 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
1: And your WBT forecast still calling for cloudy skies with a stray shower and thunderstorm still possible and a low of 79. It is currently 91 degrees here in the Queen City, 90 Gastonia, 94 Rock Hill. 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

Welcome back to Breaking with Brett Jensen for a few more minutes until we send you off to TJ and the Bear, Richie. I swear to you, one of these days, I'm just going to play the theme song to TJ and the Bear. Well, as a matter of fact, Lonnie, why don't you try and find that right now on good old YouTube? Like I said, I was a show I never watched. I never watched that show about a guy driving across the country in an 18-wheeler with a little chimpanzee called the Bear hanging out next to him. And he would always go into, and the only reason I know this is because like we actually looked it up on Wikipedia one day. He would go into all these towns and trouble always seemed to find him. And he was always trying to solve the crime so he wouldn't get implicated or save the damsel in distress with this little chimpanzee called the Bear. Yeah. So, yeah, we're going to have to play some. You know what? Maybe for now on, the last 30 seconds of my show will be the TJ and the Bear theme songs.

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TJ and the Bear. Tell people I've been fired. This is what you get. 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I got something for you. 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

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Damn, TJ. Well, speaking of which, TJ and the Bear is coming up next. He's going to take you all the way up to 9 o'clock like he does every single day. So, yeah, look forward to that show as always.

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2: I'm Keith Young in the WBT News Center. South Carolina Republican candidates lining up to run in the August 11th special primary to replace the late Senator Lindsey Graham. And already this evening, the campaign is taking a turn for the negative.
3: And kicked off Tuesday in a special election for the South Carolina U.S. Senate seat once held by the late Lindsey Graham.
4: I've been praying a lot, talking to my family, but with the love of my family, with the support of his staff, I know I'm a hard worker. I learned that from Lindsey.
3: Darlene Graham, Lindsey's sister, told Fox News on Monday that she'll not only serve as interim, but also run for the full term. Her announcement, though, already facing pushback from some South Carolina Republicans.
5: Republicans don't know what Darlene stands for. They don't know what her positions are. I'm sure that we'll learn, but now seeing that she potentially doesn't qualify, meet her party's qualifications to appear on the ballot, voters are even more concerned.
3: Dorchester County GOP Chair C.J. Westfall says he wants the state GOP to review Darlene's eligibility, pointing to reporting from online outlet Fitz News that said voting records showed Darlene had not voted in enough recent statewide primaries to qualify. In a post on X, her spokesperson dismissed the claim, providing records of Darlene voting in runoffs and primaries. Westfall still wants a review.
5: She voted in the 2026 Republican statewide primary, and she voted in a runoff, a local election, in 2024. That's not a statewide primary.
3: As of Tuesday afternoon, five candidates had filed to run, including businessman Mark Lynch, who lost to Lindsey Graham in the original primary back in June.
6: I'm endorsed by the people of South Carolina. They're ready for a fresh face.
2: That's Andy Weber of Queen City News with that report. 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Here's Pam.
7: All right. Thanks, Keith. And things are clearing up beautifully here on the roadways. And looks like those drive times thinning out nicely. Now, we are seeing reports of a wreck that does have two left lanes blocked, 85 northbound at University City Boulevard. It is going to stop traffic from City Boulevard back to Harris Boulevard. Pretty slow there. They drop right under 10 miles per hour. So that one's going to be a doozy. And if it's got two left lanes blocked, with it checking in just a bit ago, it looks like it could get heavier before they start clearing. Also here, Johnston Road at Marvin Road for an injury accident also moving out of the way. And they did have Fairview at Park Road with the lights still out. I'm Pam the Jam Warner, WBT Traffic.
2: Chester County, South Carolina, joining the list of places that have put a moratorium on building data centers.
8: You are not elected to represent the interests of large corporations.
9: Loud and clear, residents say data centers are not welcome in Chester County. And for the next 6 months, there won't be any new ones. Gives Chester County time to study the development of data centers and speak with experts.
8: I want to be educated if I make a decision.
2: That's WBTV's Forrest Tucker with that report. Here in Charlotte, there's a moratorium as well. It lasts through November. Those data centers house the servers, networking equipment, and data storage that basically run things like internet and artificial intelligence. A warning about seafood restaurants on the North Carolina coast tonight. A consulting firm has found that a lot of seafood spots are lying about serving locally caught shrimp.
10: They visited the Outer Banks region last month, conducting DNA tests on shrimp served at 22 restaurants. Their results show 11 of them were not selling American wild-caught shrimp. Of those 11 restaurants, Seed Consulting says 10 of them were falsely advertising their shrimp as being locally sourced. They say this hurts customers and more honest restaurants that spend more than their competitors on local shrimp.
11: They're actually paying more for that premium product, whereas other competitors in the market are not doing that.
2: Nick Broadway with that report. Just last week, lawmakers down in South Carolina passed a new law there requiring restaurants to tell diners when the shrimp on the menu came from another country. Places caught violating that law will receive a warning and possible fines if they don't tell the truth. In Washington, the House of Representatives holding a hearing about regulating online sports betting. Darren Botello has more on that.
12: Some lawmakers here on Capitol Hill would like to see sports betting and casino games banned on these apps and also give some power back to the states to see these apps taxed like they would with a casino or a sports betting app. Keep in mind here, these prediction markets, they do fall under the CFTC, but are largely unregulated. This House subcommittee hearing today here on the Hill is not random. It's happening at a time where the CFTC is holding a comment period to look into more possible rules for prediction markets. The gaming industry would argue that prediction markets offer gambling without having to abide by state and tribal rules, bypassing traditional licensing and taxes.
2: The sports betting companies don't want any regulation. They say they're simply financial instruments and should not be subject to special treatment by the regulators. Now here's your WBT weather forecast.
13: Rich tropical moisture up from Tropical Storm Bertha in the Northeast Gulf and a front pulling into the Carolina forecast. So pretty good rain chance here for midweek. Some heavy downpours possible into midweek. Isolated storm 76 tonight. Heavier downpours Wednesday, 89 degrees. I'm meteorologist Scott Laurie. 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
2: 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Here's Sharon.
16: The Panthers will be without a pair of veteran starters to start training camp. Pro Bowl cornerback J.C. Horn and right tackle Taylor Moten will both be placed on the reserve non-football injury list this week. Horn recently suffered a cut on his foot while running the required stitches. He is expected to return early during training camp. Moten, though, will be out longer after being diagnosed with a blood clot in his lung in late June. He is on blood thinners and is responding well to treatment. Moten will miss regular season games, although he is expected to return during the season. Rookie tackle Monroe Freeling will likely start in Moten's place. The Miami Dolphins are giving All-Pro linebacker Jordan Brooks a three-year contract extension worth over $51 million. ESPN and Cam Newton are going their separate ways. The former Panthers quarterback is reportedly among those impacted by the latest rounds of layoffs at the network. On the college front, Georgia running back Dante Dowdle has been hospitalized in Atlanta with serious injuries after being involved in an ATV accident. In the big leagues, the Braves are at home tonight against the Padres with Reynaldo Lopez on the mound. The Knights open a six-game homestand against Norfolk tonight. I'm Sharon Thorsland, WBT Sports.
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show. And different in a good way, I might add. Hello. We are staging yet another TJ Ritchie family reunion tonight. The TJ Ritchie Radio family reunion happens every night. So glad you're here, all 11 of you.

0: marginal content, but the entertainment value through the roof. 704-570-1079. If you want to be a part of the show, then come on with it. Bring it. If you want to talk to an actual radio legend, you can do so. I have a guest coming up tonight. That's going to be sweet. I don't have guests on the show very often. And the reason for that is because usually I'm not interested in anything anybody else is talking about. I'm only interested in what I'm talking about. But tonight, I have a guest that interests me. So, he's coming on. You don't want to miss that. All right, but first, well, looks like New Jersey has had a little bit of a, I don't know, they call it a software error, where they have a bunch of people on their voting rolls who are non-citizens, thousands of non-citizens registered to vote. Now, the governor of New York, whose name is Mickey Sherrill, it's a chick named Mickey. That's kind of cute. I'll give you that. I'm sorry. Your name's not Mickey. Your name's Mikey, which is still kind of cute. I like it when chicks have guy names sometimes. Mikey, Mickey, Tony, Sonny, you know, that type of thing. I like that. But anyway, she's a liar. And you know how I know she's a liar? That's right, because she's a Democrat. Good. Good for you. She has admitted that they have all of these thousands of people on their voter rolls who are non-citizens that registered to vote, but she chalks it up to a software error in the state's motor voter registration system, which allowed all of these non-citizens to register to vote. There are no non-citizens voting in U.S. elections. It's illegal. You know, the Democrats say that all the time. Now, oddly enough, this admission comes just a few days after President Trump's speech the other night, where he was talking about the declassified documents and everything that shows all of this craziness going on the voter rolls and registrations and the files and whatnot. And then Cheryl, this is from Breitbart. Cheryl posted a long explanation on social media today, blaming the glitch, registering 6,600 migrants. You mean illegal aliens? It was more like it. She said, quote, "This happened under the previous administration, and upon learning this information, I immediately ordered my chief counsel to launch an investigation to get to the bottom of what occurred. I also ordered the removal of any residents from our voter rolls who were erroneously added between June of 2023 and June 2024. So she's on top of it, you know. She is on top of it. Then she also attacked President Trump. She said, as the Trump administration tries to weaponize elections for political gain, I am ensuring we protect our elections. Let's be clear, Donald Trump has zero credibility on the issue of election integrity. For more than 10 years, he has worked to undermine Americans' faith in our elections by spreading lies about legitimate election results. Oh, sorry. Attempting to overturn a free and fair election, encouraging an attack on our capital when he couldn't accept the will of the voters and defunded election security at the federal level." She's referring to January 6th again. Sorry. I must be exhausted because this old, same old story is just putting me to sleep, ladies and gentlemen. So I just heard it so much. And it is, I have no reason to disbelieve this lady, but it is very telling now as to why none of the Democrat-run states would allow access to their voter rolls and everything from the federal government to try to clear up all of this, isn't it? Look, everybody knows there's not even a reason for the Democrats to come out and try to act surprised or come out and try to turn the tables and say Donald Trump is the blah, blah, blah, blah. Everybody knows that Democrats cheat at everything in the system. Whatever a Democrat politician is involved in is a cheater. They cheat in elections. They cheat with their messaging. They cheat everything. So this is not any kind of shocking news. Even Democrat voters know how just completely reprehensible Democrat politicians are, but they vote for them anyway because they're not Republicans. Just like I said when Graham Plattner quit the election in Maine. He shouldn't have quit. They were going to vote for him anyway, rapist or not, Nazi or not. They didn't. The people of Maine, those crazy, dirty Democrats, those dirty, hippie, nasty Democrats in Maine were going to vote for him no matter what. As I said, he could have a machete with baby's blood on it, and they'd still vote for him. He could have a bloody machete in his mouth with a baby seal at his feet, dead. And those Maine Democrats would still vote for him because he's a Democrat. So this is my advice to all you Democrats out there, politicians and all, and you're going to try to run around and make excuses and come get a cover story together so you can cover up the reason why you cheated or how you cheated in the elections and all that. Save your time and energy. It doesn't matter. Your voters are going to be who they are. They're going to vote for you anyway. So stop it. We all know you cheat. Your people know you cheat. They still love you. They still love you. No matter what you do, no matter how rotten you are, no matter how disgusting your behavior is, they still like you. So just relax. Relax. Take a breather. You're going to be fine. Save your energy. Save your energy to fight the communists taking over your party. That's who you need to be worried about. Okay, just a little helpful tip here from your old buddy TJ on the right. All right, hang on. More coming up.
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4: Rich tropical moisture up from Tropical Storm Bertha in the Northeast Gulf and a front pulling into the Carolina forecast. So pretty good rain chance here for midweek. Some heavy downpours possible into midweek. Isolated storm 76 tonight. Heavier downpours Wednesday, 89 degrees. I'm meteorologist Scott Laurie Moore on Charlotte's FM News Talk, 107.9 WBT.
0: Lonnie Ray is making fun of the way I pronounce the word machete. I don't know why. I speak Spanish sometimes. That's the Spanish pronunciation of machete, is machete. Y'all need to get out more. If you think that's weird, y'all need to get a little more worldly out there. You know, I look like I done took a machete and sliced some fat off of me is what I look like. Ha ha, what a segue that is into telling you how much better my life is now that I've been on the PhD weight loss program. When I started working at WBT, I don't know how I made it up the stairs every night. I mean, I really don't. I was, you know, I was struggling. Clothes all tight and everything. Now I got brand new clothes. I've lost 45 pounds. And if you are on a diet or you've been on diet programs and you feel like, oh, I lost weight in the beginning, but then it just stopped and all that, it means that your body is adjusting to what you're doing and your metabolism is slowing down. You need to restart your metabolism. And that's what PhD weight loss does. They did that for me. I'm confident again in my brand new clothes and, you know, thinking more clearly, even though people are still saying, I'm not getting that part of it. I can see you've lost the weight, but I can't tell you're thinking. I'm thinking more clearly. I may not be speaking more clearly. Okay? So get off my back. 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
0: Ramming, jamming, getting down like a hound. Woo! Doing it up, baby, doing it up. I am the most famous and legendary active radio personality in Charlotte, as well as being the absolutist, most handsomest. 704-570-1079 if you want to call or text. 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I'm going to thank them for that. Okay, so we've established, you know, Democrats cheated everything. No need, you know, as I said, no need for them to run around jumping through their butts, as the old saying goes, to make excuses or anything. Nobody cares on your side. They know as a Democrat politician, they know that you're a lowlife. They're still wanting to vote for you anyway. Because they're crazy. Absolutely crazy. You just think about all of the things. They're just absolutely shameless, these Democrat politicians are. And their friends in the media and all of their pundits and all that. They're just shameless. Knowing that they denied President Trump and his administration from going through and and inspecting their voter rolls to kick out people who are not supposed to be on there, wouldn't allow them access to it. So then he releases, declassifies these FBI documents, shows all of this foreign interference with elections and all of this stuff. Then they come out, oh, it's just some software snafu. Okay. All right. Gotcha. So those layoffs at ESPN continued today. And, you know, yesterday the big news we talked about was professional race card player Ryan Clark being let go from ESPN. And I said at the time, you know, and I'm no sports commentator or anything, but I said that ESPN probably has no problem with all of the race baiting that he does, and that his, you know, Ryan Clark's only song that he knows how to play is racism, racism, racism, racism. But it was when he insulted a sports journalist by saying, you don't know what you're talking about because you didn't play the game. That is something that you just, these sports nerds can't handle that. Yeah, you don't do that. And, you know, today our very own Cameron Newton was let go from ESPN, as a story that I saw. And it could be something as simple as, you know, they're talking about budget cuts and everything, but it could be something as simple as Ryan Clark is just a jerk and nobody wants to work with him anymore. He's annoying. He's just he's an ass is what he is. Crybaby a lot of times. He married a white woman. RG3 married a white woman. Little punk. Now, Cameron Newton being let go from ESPN. I don't think he's even been working there very long. They just extended his contract or something. That's what I heard. But that could just be that Cameron Newton is annoying on his commentary, with his commentary. You can't discount that he's annoying. Because he doesn't, he always, can't, I don't know if you've ever heard any of his podcasts or when he's doing football analysis or whatever. He slips into this weird, what he thinks is a comedic cadence in his voice, and he talks really stupid sounding, like, and what you gonna tell me? You know, it's kind of a weird, goofy, almost like he's just over the top sarcastic, but it's not, it doesn't come across very well. You know, it's not funny. And maybe that's why they just say, hey, he's not getting it, which is what happens in broadcasting. You know, believe it or not, there are a lot of radio program directors in the country that don't like the type of show that I do. They don't like my presentation. I say presentation sarcastically because I say presentation normally, as everybody did up until about, I don't know, 1998. And then somebody on TV said presentation and everybody's like, oh, well, that sounds much more sophisticated. I'm going to start saying presentation. I'm also not going to say harassment anymore. I'm going to say harassment. That's how things happen. Just like I always wonder who the first sportscaster was that said on the season instead of for the season, and then they all just followed in their footsteps. It's got 42 home runs on the season. Well, that doesn't make sense. It's 42 home runs for the season. But one person in sports said it, the rest of them said it. And as long as I'm just babbling here about sports lingo, I know he was a great guy, and I know he had been passed, and it's very sad. But Stuart Scott was not the first person to say cooler than the other side of the pillow. He stole that line, and then he ran with it, and everybody gave him credit for it. He was not the original person to say that. Okay, I said it. I got it out there. Kill me if you want. Those are just the facts. But anyway, Cameron Newton, I guess, has been laid off from ESPN. Which, I mean, I don't have any beef with Cameron Newton. Except for that, what I was saying. He's kind of goofy. I'm sure he wouldn't like me much. But Ryan Clark is a jerk, and he sucks. All right, so I have a guest all the way from New York City. Woo, a big-time New York City person that's going to be on the show next. So hang on for that. Don't miss it.
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0: The phone number to call or text. If you've got something you want to say, bring it. Okay, so is our guest on the line? All right, we have a young fella from New York. He lives in the belly of the beast. His name is Nick Barnes, and he is with the New York Young Republicans Club. Hey, Nick, how's it going, bud?
1: Hey, TJ, how you living, man?
0: Great. It's good to talk to you.
1: Nice to talk to you. How are things in North Carolina?
0: They're pretty good today, except for, if you have to try to avoid crime or anything in the big city, that's getting to be a little bit of a problem. But nothing to you living in New York. I mean, you're living under the rule of what I call affectionately Zoe, the jihadist pig, Mom Donnie.
1: That's right.
0: So y'all had a terrorist attack yesterday, and then what else was going on in New York?
1: Well, some good news here. The subway murderers are taking out all the subway rapists, so we hope that evens out at some point. We had a terrorist attack. We had a knife rape. We had a woman shot in the chest in the Bronx for the high crime of trying to go home after work. So we'll see.
0: Well, now what exactly do you do for, tell everybody what you do for the New York Young Republicans Club.
1: I am their fundraising chair. So I'm in charge of talking to people, raising money, trying to fight back, build up that ammunition stock so we can take on some of this sort of insane Marxist policy that you're seeing. Not only in New York, TJ, but I mean, it's trickling into other states. It's trickling into North Carolina and Florida and Texas.
0: Yeah, I mean, in the quote-unquote Democrat socialists of America that are really gaining and have gained a lot of momentum in New York, they are showing up everywhere. And the Islamists are trying to take over every community they possibly can, Texas and Michigan, and we see it all over the place. But in New York, it's really bad, and y'all are trying to beat it back because, people in North Carolina go, well, it's New York, whatever, they voted for him, they can get what they deserve, and, all of that stuff, which I hate that when people say it because it doesn't stay in New York. New York is it's the finance capital of America and the world, actually. So whatever's going on there that's bad is going to be bad for America.
1: Yeah, and let me just speak to that, because you bring up a great point, and it's something I deal with a lot talking to donors, because we don't just take donors in New York. I'm talking to people everywhere, all over this great country. And what I hear a lot is, well, it's good that Zohran won, because then people will wake up and they'll start voting Republican. Or they say, if you don't like it, you can vote with your feet and you can leave. And there's a problem with that. The first thing is, one, these people are never waking up. What they're doing, anything that happens, if they have crime on their front door, a liberal, a Democrat will never go, never, ever look at themselves in the mirror and go, maybe I caused this with my vote. Maybe I'm wrong. Maybe my policies caused this. No, it will in some way be Trump's fault, the right's fault, your fault. It will somehow always be that because they are incapable of introspection and incapable of being wrong. And when I hear vote with your feet, what I really hear is sort of some admittance of cowardice. It's a little passive aggressive and a little feminine to me. It's like, look, our founding fathers didn't vote with their feet. They set up a nation where we could, thank God, for people that need to, and I get that. But we're here on the front line trying to stop this. Because there's a great saying, right? Great thing about New York is if you can make it here, you can make it anywhere.
0: Yeah.
1: Well, guess what? If you can stop this here, we can stop it anywhere. We can stop it in any part of the country. And we really need help right now because too many people are thinking, one, the delusion that these Democrats are ever going to wake up. I mean, point to another time in our history where that's ever happened. They've only moved further to the left. And two, that, well, people can just leave. The real people who are leaving, the people that are really voting with their feet, quote unquote, are the liberals moving en masse to places like Texas, Austin, Florida, North Carolina? And so you'll see this pop up in your communities. Like, you know, one of the most heart-wrenching stories for me this year was Irina Zaruska, who was stabbed on her bus. And, you know, did the guy go to jail? He didn't. A radical leftist judge let him go on the basis of he was too stupid to stand trial. I mean,
0: well, and the, you know, I always
1: everywhere.
0: We're talking to Nick Barnes of New York Young Republicans Club, and I always say about these liberals is that they don't learn their lessons. They don't actually

0: oh my God, my whole life has been a lie. I've followed this and it's all been wrong. Everything I've done in voting with my principles and all has been wrong. So it is hard to come to that conclusion. And that's why I always say when they come into an area like in the South, because they can't live in their old broken down cities anymore because of liberalism and all, they still vote Democrat when they get here. Savannah, Georgia is a prime example of that. It used to be one of the greatest little quaintest towns that you could find. And now the entire city council, the mayor, everybody's, you know, it's just unfettered liberalism, Democrats, and it's a homeless mecca now and crime. And it's just terrible. So,
1: yeah,
0: you know, when you say that about, you know, voting with your feet and all of that, it's a double issue. They won't admit it. And then they're going to take those things to places and mess them up for everybody else. So another thing that you hear, 100%. Another thing that you hear with, I would think maybe naysayers about New York is, you know, well, when they, when is there ever an opportunity? Like, can you ever imagine a Republican winning an election in New York? That's like, it doesn't matter that even if they don't want the communists, the Democrats are still going to win. New York's never going to elect any conservatives. How true is that when you're there on the ground?
1: Just not true. It is one of the most common misconceptions. And we can point to this in recent history. I mean, Rudy Giuliani came out of a crime-ridden city, was one of the best mayors we've ever had, took the city on during 9/11, really brought everybody together. He's still beloved, despite what the mainstream media will tell you about him. Mm-hmm. And it's just not true. We hear these whispers all the time. They say, look, I'm afraid to take my kids to school because there's a nude vagrant, right? Or people are using drugs outside the fence. I live right by a school, and I see this happened all the time. And the police can't do anything about it. There are laws in place to protect these people. So parents are annoyed. You know, a lot of the Jewish community is feeling like they don't have a place in New York. There is a wonderful opportunity for a conservative to come in and change things. And we go through cycles all the time as a country. I mean, New York is one example, but all it takes really is one. You know, you can think of this in the opposite direction, right? Like, California used to be a conservative paradise. One of our presidents, Ronald Reagan, came from California.
0: Right.
1: And once liberals got in charge, they changed the voting regulations to allow illegals to vote, and they let everybody in. And now things seem dire there. But if you look at people like Spencer Pratt, I mean, it's my opinion, 23,000 votes came in all for the other person at the last second to kick him out. Seems a little fishy to me.
0: Yeah, there's no doubt. Democrats have to cheat.
1: Yeah. I mean, there's always hope. There's always a chance someone can win. There's always a chance we can fight back. But we need help doing it, and we need that ammunition. And so I just want
0: to encourage. Nick, so how can people help in the New York situation? Because there are a lot of New York transplants in Charlotte, and if they don't want to, you know, if they say, "Hey, I escaped it. I don't care now. I don't want to give any money to help anybody in New York, you know, fight back that communism and everything." They can tell their friends and all back there that still live there that do have a little hope in saving New York. What can they do to help?
1: The biggest thing you can do to help is donate. Our club, the New York Young Republicans, is the last line of defense for this country in New York. And just by changing these margins, just by getting them a little bit closer in some of these local races, we tell the DNC, like, that this isn't going to fly, that this won't work outside of here. If it's this close of a race in New York, when we start winning, they're not going to export that to more conservative southern states. So what I would say to your audience is, like, become a member. We have members. You can join from any place in the world. We're trying to grow our membership list. You'll get a newsletter. You can support us that way. 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Or, you know, send an email to fundraising@nyyrc.com. And we'll get in touch with you, and we'll find something that works, some way for you to get involved. But right now, I would say the top

0: priority is either become a member or donate on the donate page. And talk to your friends and family in New York, if you still have any, about what else you can do. What else is going on?
1: Yeah, and I mean, there are a lot of people from New York that still have family and all there, like I said. And that newsletter sounds like that'd be a good way to keep up with things. If you are in, you know, living in God's country now, and you're checking back in on the den of iniquity, you know,
0: that's right. If you want to see how things are in Sodom and Gomorrah, we'll send you the newsletter for that. But you know, in the meantime, too, I would encourage your audience, particularly any younger guys listening, like, form community. If it's at church, if it's at your own Young Republican group, if you form something yourself. Form a community and get involved. It's really, really important that you get involved in some way. Whether that's the national election, you start phone banking, which can be done from your house, whether it's your own North Carolina Young Republican group, whether it's a campaign with someone you admire, somebody you look up to, get involved, because you'll never know who you meet. And you'll never know what kind of community you can foster. That's really the first line of defense for all of this stuff creeping into your neighborhood. So,
1: that's good.
0: Yeah, look, become a member for us. We'd love to talk to you. We'd love to help you form those groups. Donate if you don't have the time. But at the end of the day, get involved with your friends and family, your neighbors, your church, and make sure this stuff keeps itself at the door.
1: All right. So again, give a website or email address to get in touch with you and get your stuff going.
0: Yeah, you can get us at fundraising@nyyrc.com, or just really simply go to nyyrc.com and you can become a member there. You can donate there. All of our information's there. You can see the events we have. We boast a few members of Congress as our membership. So definitely take a look. I think there's a lot of really interesting stuff.
1: All right. Awesome. Thank you very much, Nick. Good luck with everything. And I'm sure we'll be talking again soon. You did a great job on the radio. Thank you.
0: Well, God bless you. Thanks, TJ. And God bless your listeners.
1: All right. We've got more coming up. Hang on.
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8: Rich tropical moisture up from Tropical Storm Bertha in the Northeast Gulf and a front pulling into the Carolina forecast. So pretty good rain chance here for midweek. Some heavy downpours possible into midweek. Isolated storm 76 tonight. Heavier downpours Wednesday, 89 degrees. I'm meteorologist Scott Laurie. More on Charlotte's FM News Talk, 107.9 WBT.
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12: Everybody, it's Beth Troutman. What if the real estate agent that you hire actually costs you tens of thousands of dollars? That's exactly what Olivia was afraid of before listing her home, and she interviewed six top teams right here in our area. Most agents told her to play it safe with the reasonable price, but Olivia refused to settle. She hired Kristen Bernard in the Empower Home Team with Keller Williams, and they didn't just agree with the others. 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
1: Rocking at the speed of light. Unapologetic, in-your-face conservatism. That's what we do here every night. Hell, that's what I do every minute of my life. Staging a conservative takeover. Everywhere I go. 704-570-1079. That's the phone number. Thanks again to Nick Barnes from the New York Young Republicans Club for giving us some insight into what's going on the ground there in New York, and the way things are moving along are not great. But he seems to believe, and the attitude there is positive, that something can be done. They can't stop all of that craziness that's going on. So I'm sure we'll be talking to him again. I'd like to have him on more often. He's a good guy. I think this is a pretty insightful quote. A spiritual battle is coming to the West. The enemies are Marxism combining with Islam to go after the American way of life. If you are a Christian, these two threats are coming after us. It's time the church stands and rises up against it. Charlie Kirk. just more evidence as to why the left hated Charlie Kirk so much. Because he spoke the truth about them. And there's one thing that a Democrat hates, leftist hates, it's the truth. The truth about what their intentions are and what their actions are and why they do what they do. Speaking of, everybody's talking about the Democrats, Socialists of America. I mean, they're so hot right now. so hot right now. It's the thing. The brilliant Victor Davis Hanson broke down what the Democratic Socialists of America is all about, why they do what they do, and how they end up in the place that they are in. Listen carefully.
16: Enjoyable for me personally. I don't want to take pleasure in the...
1: Actually, that's Laura Ingraham, and she's about to talk to Victor Davis Hanson. Okay.
16: The fact that Van Jones and Joe Scarborough are agonizing about what's unfolding, but they have no one to blame, am I correct here, but themselves?
17: Oh, yeah, they gave in to the hysteria. It's kind of like Me Too or the George Floyd hysteria with BLM and Antifa. They rode that wave, and now all of a sudden they're thinking, what am I doing? I remember what happened to Goldwater. I remember what happened to my governor. They're going to take our party over the cliff. Because it's really a top-down, it's not a bottom-up, grassroots, Tea Party-like movement, Laura. These are very, mostly 85% of the Democratic Socialists are white, and they're affluent in their degree. They're just angry that they live in these enclaves and they can't afford a condo or a lifestyle they think their education should have guaranteed them. So it's a lot of envy, and then it's so incoherent. They talk about, they're in a socialist, atheist, agnostic movement, and then they embrace because they want something edgy and committed, so they embrace one of the most intolerant religions there are, radical Islam. It makes, they're just incompatible. So it's just a big mess, but it's basically a lot of urban people who think this message is cool and neat and will give them free stuff. But it's not coming from people in Appalachia or the Ozarks or the San Joaquin Valley. I can guarantee you that. And they're worried, this establishment, because they thought they could ride it. When you have Ro Khanna being exposed, talking about the failures of capitalism when his wife drives a $200,000 Range Rover, or Gavin Newsom saying capitalism has failed when he lives in a $9 million house, or Hassan Piker, the one that's in a Mao suit, wearing the suit of the greatest mass murderer in history while he drives a Porsche Targa. It's pretty incoherent. I think the people in the Democratic Party establishment are starting to wake up and seeing this could be an ungodly disaster.
1: Well, I know exactly why Hassan Piker does what he does. Not that I'm going to go against anything that that the brilliant Victor Davis Hanson would say. But I know people, and I know people like Hassan Piker. Hassan Piker was, all through his young life, was a nerd and an outcast and probably got picked on by people because he was a little fat kid, weak, and he was probably bullied. And now he thinks it's cool. He's got millions and millions of dollars, from his parents and then now from all of his podcast, listeners and subscribers and sponsors and all of that. He can run around and pretend to be a brutal killer dictator, and that makes him feel tough. It makes him feel like he always wanted to feel as a kid, like he's a tough guy, but when all he is just still a scared little insecure nerd. But he can put on a costume and run around like he's Mao, the murderous dictator, and he thinks that that's going to get him respect as being a tough guy. You can sit and listen to his podcast and all the rhetoric that he says. He's just spouting off at the mouth because he thinks it makes him sound tough. And he never has been tough. He's been quite the opposite. He's been a weak, insecure, little weakling, little nerd, dweeb. And now he thinks he's cool. It's kind of like the small town guy that gets picked on all through school because he's a nerd and he's weak and all of that. And then he goes and he becomes a cop and then he wants to reign terror over the citizens to get payback for how he was treated as a kid. Same concept with Hassan Piker. Not to mention he's unattractive. Even now that he's all in shape and everything, he's still unattractive. And that weighs heavily on him. You know, he thought, if I lose all this weight, because he was a fat kid, if I lose weight and get in shape, I'm going to be handsome. But he's not. He's got some weird stuff going on with his looks. He's ugly. He's a UGLY and he ain't got no alibi. So that plays the biggest role in the reason that he acts the way he does. He's got enough money to run around and cosplay a tough guy. Mr. Cool has college kids listen to him and think he knows what he's talking about. When he's, you know, he's sad, actually. He's pathetic. Pathetic. And he needs to be deported. I know he's a citizen, but still, he needs to be deported. They need to get a list from me of the people that I think need to be deported, and then just go off of that list. That would help out the country a lot. All right, hang on. Hour two is coming up next.
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18: I'm Keith Young at the WBT News Center. The Greater Charlotte YMCA defending its decision to sell the popular Morrison YMCA to Moments of Hope Church. The $42 million deal has a lot of people upset this evening.
19: Yeah, the Morrison YMCA Board of Directors released a lengthy statement this morning. Essentially, it's saying that they completely understand the community's disappointment with their decision, but they say they had to make it due to financial reasons. Now, here's a look at that statement. I'll walk you through exactly what they released just earlier this morning. Now, the Board of Directors say that they had to, quote, look beyond one location and consider what would best position the YMCA to serve communities across our entire region. Now, the board adds that responsibility guided this difficult decision and that this moment meant, quote, looking beyond the present to ensure the YMCA remains strong enough to serve future generations. Now, in June, the YMCA announced plans to sell the 22-acre campus to Moments of Hope Church for $42.5 million. A group called Save Morrison YMCA Coalition protested the facility closing more than a week ago. Some members say there's still hope hoping the board changed their minds.
18: That report from WBTV's Darian Henderson. Cyclosporiasis cases on the rise in Mecklenburg County. Health officials confirming 29 cases so far, as the state of North Carolina has seen more than 500 total cases. That disease is an intestinal illness caused by the Cyclospora parasite. It can cause severe diarrhea. In South Carolina, Republican candidates lining up to run in the August 11th special primary to replace the late Senator Lindsey Graham, and already the campaign is turning nasty.
20: And kicked off Tuesday in a special election for the South Carolina U.S. Senate seat once held by the late Lindsey Graham.
21: I've been praying a lot, talking to my family, but with the love of my family, with the support of his staff, I know I'm a hard worker. I learned that from Lindsey.
20: Darlene Graham, Lindsey's sister, told Fox News on Monday that she'll not only serve as interim, but also run for the full term. Her announcement, though, already facing pushback from some South Carolina Republicans.
22: Republicans don't know what Darlene stands for. They don't know what her positions are. I'm sure that we'll learn, but now seeing that she potentially doesn't qualify, meet our party's qualifications to appear on the ballot, voters are even more concerned.
20: Dorchester County GOP Chair C.J. Westfall says he wants the state GOP to review Darlene's eligibility, pointing to reporting from online outlet Fitz News that said voting records showed Darlene had not voted in enough recent statewide primaries to qualify. In a post on X, her spokesperson dismissed the claim, providing records of Darlene voting in runoffs and primaries. Westfall still wants a review.
22: She voted in the 2026 Republican statewide primary, and she voted in a runoff, a local election, in 2024. That's not a statewide primary.
20: As of Tuesday afternoon, five candidates had filed to run, including businessman Mark Lynch, who lost to Lindsey Graham in the original primary back in June.
23: I'm endorsed by the people of South Carolina. They're ready for a fresh face.
18: Andy Weber of Queen City News with that report. The Northeast and Mid-Atlantic getting hit by some heavy storms this evening. Alexis McAdams has more from New York City.
24: This is a very dangerous and large storm system that's really impacting everywhere across the East Coast. Right now in New York City, we're talking a slight threat for tornado and also flash flooding, a major concern. As we continue to watch this flood effect, which flood watch in effect in New York City and parts of New Jersey, and most of